0: evidence that a human remains were there at one time or still there. So we can't call it Kristen, but we think there's evidence to support human remains.
1: It's the home of Susan Flores, the mother of Paul Flores, convicted of first-degree murder and sentenced to 25 years to life in prison for Smart's death. Obama Foundation officials say they're sold out for the first month after tickets went on sale Wednesday for the Obama Center. The museum opens June 18th with an invitation-only grand opening ceremony. The Obama Center will be open to the public the next day. Jim Roop, NBC News Radio.
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3: You ever wonder why the same cold virus makes some people so sick and others not sick at all? Well, according to an interesting new study out of Yale School of Medicine, one key factor is how quickly the cells in their noses, called nasal cells, respond to the virus and contain it. It's called the interferon response, and it can vary for different people. Now, when that response gets inhibited, it can trigger a different reaction, which leads to excessive mucus production and inflammation. In other words, a cold that is a lot more miserable. Of course, there are other factors at play: your genetics, any underlying conditions, immunity from vaccinations or previous infections. If you are trying really hard not to get sick, high-quality masks, they can be very effective. Also, good old-fashioned hand washing. And remember not to touch your face. I'm Dr. Sanjay Gupta, helping you live a better life.
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6: And now for your Alternative Talk weather outlook. For your Friday, we'll have clearing skies throughout the day to become sunny, giving us a high near 68 and southern winds between 8 and 11 miles per hour. Overnight, mostly clear with a low around 50. Heading into the weekend, a mostly sunny day on Saturday brings us a high near 73 and a low around 54. And finally for Sunday, the mostly sunny skies continue, remaining in the low 70s.
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9: 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Thank you to KWAM and 107.9 FM to the listeners there for tuning into the show for the first time. This weekly program is powered by Visa and Norton, two brands that protect you in slightly different ways, but we'll get to all of that shortly. So I'm here in Las Vegas for an inaugural show called ICON. That's ICON with two I's. It stands for the Interactive Innovation Conference. It's a first-of-its-kind two-day summit designed for business leaders and marketing executives to explore mutually beneficial engagement strategies, discovering new revenue models, and increasing brand loyalty. It focuses heavily on how the video game industry can positively impact other spaces like healthcare and finance, sports, humanitarian organizations even. I had the privilege of moderating two panels here. One was with humanitarian organizations, and the other one was with major brands like Yahoo, Amazon, and the New York Times, and how they're integrating games into their news content and for Amazon streaming services and cloud gaming. So I recorded two interviews here at the summit to play for you this hour. One was with Stanley Pierre Louis. He is the president and CEO of the Entertainment Software Association, the ESA. We're going to talk about the immense popularity of video games and how it can be integrated with other industries. Any fans of GTA in the house? Well, I also sit down this hour with Strauss Zelnick. He is the chairman of Take-Two Interactive. Take-Two, or T2, is the company that owns Rockstar Games, and those folks are the ones who make the GTA franchise and the upcoming GTA 6 out in November. So I'm going to have to ask him about that, of course. Also on the show today, I'm going to share a hack on how you can turn any ebook that you may have on your phone or tablet into a free audiobook. This is one of my favorite little tricks that should save you some money and time. And so we're going to get to that this hour as well. So a very busy Tech It Out for you. Again, here in Sin City in Las Vegas at the Icon Summit. Without further ado, let's go ahead and play the first interview. I'm here at Icon in Las Vegas, an inaugural event tied to interactive entertainment, but it's more about the potential to impact other industries. I'm sitting down with Stanley Pierre Louis, President and Chief Executive Officer of the ESA, the Entertainment Software Association. Great to see you, Stan. Thanks so much for your time.
10: Thank you. Really appreciate talking to you about games.
9: And you did great on stage, by the way. Just not even 30 minutes ago, you were giving the opening keynote for Icon. And we will talk more about what this week is all about. But before all that, can you please explain to our listeners what your organization, the ESA, Entertainment Software Association, is all about?
10: Sure. The Entertainment Software Association serves as the voice and advocate for the U.S. video game industry. That means we work with companies to explain what government is doing. We also work with government to understand what our industry is doing. And that way, we get to better policy. We also represent the industry in a number of media outlets to talk about the benefit of games to society, to culture, and to the economy.
9: Yeah. You have swank offices, by the way. Love visiting you there, right? Close to Capitol Hill.
10: Absolutely. We do a lobbying for the organization at the federal level and at the state level. And we work with all parties. So we work with Democrats, Republicans, and we make sure that each of them understands the value that we bring to the economy, but also why it's important for us to really reach every American.
9: And then this week, it's an inaugural event called Icon with two eyes. What's it all about?
10: Well, we're excited about what video games do within our industry, but also beyond. And Icon is our effort to bring together leaders from a variety of industries to talk about the impact of games. We're seeing today that games serve as inspiration for films and for television shows. We see that people are using games to train NASCAR drivers and Formula One drivers. And we're even seeing that games help subscription services like newspapers really enhance their other work, like journalism, through a game section.
9: All right, so from news to sports, healthcare, finance, the potential is that interactive entertainment or immersive and engaging content can educate people, it can train them, as you touched on simulations. There's a gamified element to all this. So I will ask you more for examples in a moment, but first looking within the industry, which I understand is not what Icon is about, I think our listeners would be blown away at how massive the interactive entertainment industry. Could you quantify it?
10: Today, more than two-thirds of Americans play video games, more than 205 million people. And it covers every demographic, young, old, every demographic group, and male and female is split just about evenly. And that's because games have been part of our lives for a long time. The average player is about 36 years old, and the average length of play has been about 18 years. So you're finding that people play at different points of their lives, but they extend that. And in our last year's study of the demographics of games, we found that older players, players over 50, have really grown immensely. And more than, you know, 50% of boomers are playing. Mm-hmm. And you have more than a third of people over 80 playing video games, about 36%. Right. It just shows the growth.
9: And would it be fair to say, Stan, that the platforms and the kinds of games that they play may change as they age, right? I mean, I know it's stereotypical that, you know, a 14-year-old with an Xbox controller in their hand or a Nintendo Switch 2, though older players may prefer games on a computer or a mobile device or a tablet, and they may be playing puzzle games opposed to a fast-paced action. Not that there aren't exceptions, but is that fair?
10: That's right. The number one device for playing today is the mobile phone, because everyone has one, and there are just hundreds of thousands of mobile games available.
9: Which are free or close to it.
10: That's exactly right. But PC and console play is also still very popular. And different demographics sometimes hew to different platforms. But what you're seeing is growth overall constantly. Mm-hmm. And that's what makes it exciting. When you talk about older players, they do play on PCs and mobile. It's not uncommon in a doctor's waiting room to see an older patient quickly getting a Candy Crush game in before the appointment.
9: That's great. I did kind of chuckle inside, Stan, when you said older people, like 50 and older. I'm like, oof, I'm a couple years older than that as well. And then speaking of games, there is, I think, a misconception that games that may contain adult content, just like there are movies and TV shows and books that have adult content, violence, sex, foul language, that some people, I guess, because they don't grasp the fact that the average age is, which is 36, the median age. So there's this perception that games have to all be age appropriate for like a six-year-old. Is that tough from the ESA standpoint to articulate that?
10: Well, one of the great things about our industry is we've had a long history of providing information to consumers and especially parents about what's in the game. Mm-hmm. Many people know the E for everyone, T for teen symbols on games. That's run by an organization called the Entertainment Software Rating Board, which is held within ESA, but it serves as a self-regulatory body. And they provide the age appropriateness of each game, information about what you're going to find in the game, mm-hmm. like is there, you know, adult language,
9: right.
10: or is it comic mischief? And then they also provide information on whether the game has certain interactive capabilities, whether it connects to others, whether there are opportunities to purchase while playing the game. All that information provides consumers and especially parents with the ability to make the right purchasing decisions right. for their families.
9: Yeah, good point. And of course, you can add parental controls to all the game consoles out there to prohibit games that are rated T, for example, for teen, or M for mature, from even being played on that console. And to your point, the Entertainment Software Rating Board, that little letter in the corner of the box, M for mature, E for everyone, E10 plus, not only does it have that, but on the back of the box, the what you refer to as the content descriptors with a just a high level look at what's in the game. But if you go to the website, then it'll even give you specific examples. In this game, you can carry a lifelike gun and da da da da. So they've really gone above and beyond, I think, which is great. And thank you for explaining that. On that note, it would be remiss to not ask you about GTA 6, one of the most highly anticipated adult games coming later this year from Take-Two Interactive and Rockstar Games, one of their brands. This is going to be a huge hit and great for the industry overall. You must be getting a lot of questions about that.
10: You know, it's been such a powerful franchise. It's got a very loyal base. And it's also great that Take-Two Interactive, which owns Rockstar, really believes in ensuring that customers know exactly what they're getting in the game. Mm-hmm. Because there's a space for games for kids and games for teens, and there's a space for these thematic, you know, huge games that they're putting out here. So I think there's a lot of excitement around it because it's such an iconic brand and it has a very, very big following. So it's going to be a great release for the industry.
9: Some of the sales numbers in the past for previous Grand Theft Auto games have like shattered all records. It's amazing. So yeah, I think all eyes are on the GTA 6 later this year. We are chatting with Stanley Pierre-Louis. He's CEO and president of the Entertainment Software Association, the ESA. We're here at ICON in Las Vegas. It's a first of its kind event that explores how interactive entertainment is also transforming the future of other industries, business, culture. Can we explore a bit about that before I let you go, Stan? So this is an event. You've brought in people from MLB I met last night, CPG brands, really interesting. And I'm going to be moderating a panel later today with the American Red Cross, for example. They're using games to teach their employees how to perform certain tasks. There's humanitarian sides to all this. You've been with the ESA since 2019 as CEO. You're probably not surprised much about the impact of engaging interactive content.
10: I think the breadth of interactivity in other sectors is immense and surprising to everyone because we think of games as a thing you play, but the technology beneath games allows you to do so much, whether it's air flight simulations. Mm-hmm. Here at ICON, we've got a NASCAR simulation, which NASCAR drivers actually use to train, and that saves them from, you know, ruining cars that might otherwise have crashed. All of that technology allows us to engage with whatever subject matter we're interested in, and that's what we wanted to surface at Icon.
9: A couple more minutes left with Stanley Pierre-Louis from the Entertainment Software Association when we return here on Tech It Out. I'm in Las Vegas at the Icon Summit, so stick with us. We'll be right back.
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9: 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Visa's Mark Nelson, head of consumer payment products, says Visa recently announced 7 new and exciting technologies. Mark shared a couple with me here.
13: But we've introduced a flexible credential whereby a single card can be what you want it to be depending on the transaction type. 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So if they want to share data with a third party, they can enable a better shopping experience all through AI. And it's a way in which the consumers can have a little bit more control over who they share their data with.
9: More info is at Visa.com. 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

0: Welcome back to Tech It Out. If you're just joining us now, I'm here in Las Vegas at the Fountain Blue Hotel. There is a two-day summit called ICON, devoted to the interactive entertainment industry, i.e. video games, but how it's influencing and impacting other industries. We've got just a couple of minutes left with Stanley Pierre-Louis. Stan is the president and CEO of the Entertainment Software Association, the ESA. They're the hosts of ICON. Stan, before the break, we were talking about the different industries weaving in games in some way, shape, or form, and you were about to talk about news outlets. Please continue your thought.
1: It's interesting that journalism has been really going through some tough times financially. The New York Times most popular section is their game section because they've got Wordle and other games, and that maintains a subscription service in an otherwise challenged field. And it just shows the impact of games there. But as you mentioned, the American Red Cross and the International Red Cross using it for training humanitarian workers in ways that really help them before they get there to make it feel real. So this summit is an opportunity for us to bring those leaders in to talk about the impact of this important technology and to demonstrate to our industry, this is the breadth of where video game technology is going, because so many times we speak to each other at our conferences, and this was our opportunity to say, let's host other industries, and that's what ICON is aiming to do.
0: This is really great. Yeah. And then finally, one thing I've been proud of for being part of the interactive entertainment industry is the diversity and inclusion, a focus on accessibility. I would argue, you know, very forward thinking, progressive industry, more so than other spaces. What's your take on that? Well, for outsiders looking in, something that maybe the general public doesn't know how wonderfully diverse our industry is.
1: Well, when you talk about disability, it's interesting that those disability experts will say there are certain people who report disabilities, and then there are those the rest of us who work with disabilities, which are different in different ways, meaning visual impairments. You know, as your sight starts to go, particularly as you get older, all of a sudden you're in a category of not just wearing glasses, but how do I play this game differently? And so when you play games, there are ways of changing the things on the screen, how they appear, the colors if you have color blindness, sound.
0: Controllers that are for those who are paraplegic, quadriplegic. Amazing.
1: That's exactly right. There are controllers by Microsoft and by Sony that allow you to have different inputs so that you can use your elbows or your feet to play games in a way that you're still playing the game. And so I think this industry understands that to build a community, you've got to make the community feel comfortable and grow what you're doing. And so we've been proud of the work that the industry's been doing to achieve more accessibility. We still need to do more, but it's exciting that it's something that's front of mind.
0: It's also, I think, reflective of the industry itself, hiring hugely diverse population to work on this content, which is better serving people who play it, which is, I think, great. And I think a perfect way to end off. Stan, it's been great chatting with you. All the best. Congrats on a very successful inaugural ICON. It's always a pleasure to sit and chat with you.
1: Thank you so much.
0: Hey, I wanted to take a moment to thank Norton and give them a shout out. 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We're going to continue chatting about the ICON event here in Las Vegas after a short break. In fact, I'll have the privilege of sitting down with Strauss Zelnick. Strauss leads T2 Interactive, Take-Two, which is the parent company to Rockstar Games, the makers of GTA, Grand Theft Auto, that multi-billion-dollar franchise, 2K, games like Borderland, 2K Sports, like NBA 2K, and Zynga, a mobile game developer, hugely popular as well. So four main brands under the T2 umbrella. I'm going to get Strauss's take on the industry. There have been some layoffs, despite how big video games are. They've had a bit of a turbulent year, so I'll ask him about that. I'll ask him how they use AI, if at all. And of course, going to have to pick his brain about GTA 6 coming out this November. He's probably not going to share very much, just a heads up, but we'll hear after this short break. But yeah, hey, if you want to reach out on social media, I love hearing from Tech It Out listeners. I'll spell my name in a moment, but you can find me on X, formerly Twitter, Facebook, Instagram, TikTok, LinkedIn, YouTube, Blue Sky, Threads, and I think a couple of others that I'm missing. But it's Mark Saltzman, MarkSaltzman. So Mark with a C, Saltzman with a Z. If you want to reach out to say hi, let me know where you're tuning into the show from. If it's on a talk radio station or in podcast form, what town you're in. Love hearing all that. If you have any tech questions for me, any suggestions for upcoming guests or topics, I'm all ears. So yeah, hit me up on social media to say hi, Mark Saltzman. I also share some tech tips of the day and all that, which I'll tell you more about a little later on in the show. And I'll share a fun hack on how to turn any ebook into a free audiobook. But stick with us, more from Icon in Las Vegas when we return on Tech It Out.
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3: NBC News Radio, I'm Jim Roop. President Trump says the current ceasefire is still in effect and warns Iran to accept the latest U.S. peace deal. In a Truth Social post, he says the U.S. fired on Iran's ships after they fired on three U.S. ships moving through the Strait of Hormuz. He says the ceasefire with Iran still holds, but adds the U.S. would, quote, knock them out a lot harder and a lot more violently, end quote, if Tehran doesn't accept the deal. Former FBI Director James Comey's trial over his 8647 social media post is on track to start July 15th. Comey's facing federal charges, including threatening the president. Federal prosecutors say the seashells arranged on a beach to read 8647 was a threat against President Trump. Never before seen UFO files are being declassified by the Pentagon. The release comes after President Trump earlier this year instructed the Pentagon and other agencies to start releasing the files. Jim Roop, NBC News Radio.
2: A Better Life with Dr. Sanjay Gupta.
4: You know, it's interesting. For such a long time, I think people thought about diseases as something that mostly happened later in life. Just in recent years, however, we as a society have really begun to think about preventing certain ailments much, much earlier. Case in point, new study out of Northwestern University School of Medicine found the mid-30s are a major turning point for men's heart health. For women, about a decade later. But for the men, this is the time when you really need to be thinking about your heart health seriously. At a bare minimum, start seeing a primary care doctor once a year just to get your blood pressure and cholesterol checked. You can also look up and then do your best to follow what is known as the American Heart Association's Life's Essential Eight. These are things everyone can do to decrease the risk of heart disease. I'm Dr. Sanjay Gupta, helping you live a better life.
5: 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It's Joey J here with another weekly movie minute for those who want to play and perhaps solve a mystery.
6: We found George on the grass and he's not moving.
7: What?
6: Our shepherd was murdered. And we shall solve the crime.
5: For the latter, we're talking about Hugh Jackman, a herdsman murdered in his prime, and his lambs looking to piece a few clues together in The Sheep Detectives. And this one came as probably the first major surprise of the summer. Like the holy combination of Babe meets Knives Out, and director Kyle Balda, along with his cast, also featuring Emma Thompson, Julia Louis-Dreyfus, and Bryan Cranston, yeah, it's stacked, owns up to both of those pillars with utter affection and chaos aplenty. Take the family, but then don't be surprised if the guys split off to have their own fun with Mortal Kombat 2.
8: The rules of the tournament are simple. Our fates would not be settled by the size of our armies. It would be decided by combat.
9: Freeze him!
5: Me. Unlike the previous MK film, which was plagued by a total identity crisis, director Simon McQuoid and his ensemble, now led by Carl Urban as the effusive Johnny Cage, more then course correct. This one had its eyes on the ball. It's that much more faithful to the games, as cheesy and action-heavy as they get. Momentum and focus still pose an issue, but it still manages to raise its own bar quite nicely. The fans will be pleased. Both are in theaters this weekend, and this is Joey J for KKNW.
7: And now for your Alternative Talk weather outlook. For your Friday, we'll have clearing skies throughout the day to become sunny, giving us a high near 68 and southern winds between 8 and 11 miles per hour. Overnight, mostly clear, with a low around 50. Heading into the weekend, a mostly sunny day on Saturday brings us a high near 73 and a low around 54. And finally for Sunday, the mostly sunny skies continue, remaining in the low 70s.
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2: What a privilege to sit down once again with Strauss Zelnick, chairman and CEO of Take-Two Interactive, which owns and operates highly successful brands like Rockstar Games, 2K, 2K Sports, and Zynga, to name a few. We're here at ICON, a first-of-its-kind event in Las Vegas. Nice to see you again, Strauss. Thanks for your time.
3: Thank you. Thanks for having me.
2: Yeah, great. You did fantastic on stage today.
3: Oh, it's nice to
2: opening
3: see
2: up the conference, this two-day show. You've been at the helm of T2 for 18 years now. Congrats. Time flies, I'm sure. But Take-Two is about to embark on one of its biggest years to date with the launch of GTA 6 later on. Of course, I'm going to have to ask you about that in a while. But it is true that the interactive entertainment industry has had some setbacks lately. It's been widely known about layoffs and some other challenges. If I may, since I've got you here, to ask your thoughts on the overall state of the industry.
3: Look, we feel like there are tailwinds in the industry. We're off to a good start this fiscal year, and we obviously have great expectations for the rest of the year with the launch of Grand Theft Auto 6 November 19th and many other great properties coming to market between now and then and after then. So I am of the view that if you give consumers what they want, they'll come out for it.
2: And if we have time, we'll chat about AI, if that is impacting jobs.
3: Certainly not yet. Having an impact yet.
2: Yeah. I think it's fair to say that whenever new technology emerges, there's panic. Yeah. And then the dust settles and we figure out how to use it and benefit from it.
3: The history of technology is that technology creates productivity. Productivity enhances GDP. Enhanced GDP enhances employment.
2: Yeah.
3: So, you know, there of course can be dislocation. And dislocation is incredibly painful for those affected. And I don't mean to minimize it at all, but so far we haven't seen dislocation.
2: Okay, good.
3: It's been spoken about anecdotally, but we simply haven't seen it. Our headcount's growing.
2: Mm-hmm. Good to hear.
3: And look, we have a three-part strategy. Be the most creative, be the most innovative, be the most efficient. It would be painful, but if all things AI allowed us to decrease our headcount, we'd be duty-bound to do that. And that's not what's happening. We're hiring more people. Yeah. We're hiring creative people and we're hiring people to make games and distribute games and market games. Like, we're in a growth industry and technology is helping us pursue that growth more effectively, but it is not allowing us, or encouraging us to reduce headcount.
2: I know it's not all doom and gloom. Nintendo had a huge year last year with the launch of the Nintendo Switch 2 last June, 3.5 million units sold within the first few days of release. That includes pre-orders, naturally. Were you surprised to see the success of that platform?
3: I'm never surprised by Nintendo's success.
2: Right. For GTA 6, you chose PlayStation 5 and Xbox Series S and X to be the launch platform. Basically a hardware challenge, or that's just you had to double down on some platforms first?
3: Rockstar historically has worked with a couple of major platforms initially, and I think that allows the label to focus mightily on delivering the best possible consumer experience. Mm-hmm. And then over time, historically, Rockstar has gone to other platforms.
2: Yeah,
3: and eventually typically reaches all the key platforms.
2: For such an ambitious game too, it would be kind of silly to think that they would make it available everywhere, because of all that work, people don't realize how much work that would be. So that's
3: right.
2: Fair.
3: I mean, the technology is similar across console and PC, but it's not identical.
2: Sure. Fair. You've worked in other entertainment mediums in the past, BMG, of course, and Fox. You touched on gaming and the headwinds coming out of maybe a tough couple of years, but about how this is a growth industry, I believe you said. What is it, do you think, about the interactive entertainment space that it's so ubiquitous now? And from a revenue perspective, I think, if I'm not mistaken, that I read that games, the industry, is now bigger than movies and music combined.
3: It is. Look, interactive entertainment is America's pastime. It's the world's pastime. People love interactive entertainment. And the reason we expect the business to continue growing is that people consume for the rest of their lives the entertainment they fell in love with at the age of 17. If you're honest about it, the music that you listen to if you have an hour to relax by yourself is the music you loved as a teenager. And so if you're playing video games at the age of 17, you'll still be playing them 20 years later. And in fact, the age of our average consumer today is 37 or 38.
2: Mm-hmm.
3: So as people age, they're going to continue playing games. And that means the cohort's going to continue to grow for probably the next 20 or 25 years mathematically. That doesn't mean everyone does well, because it's a creative business and you have to deliver what consumers want. And our job is to make the best interactive entertainment on earth. Our job is to make the biggest hits on earth. Everyone who works at Take-Two and its affiliates knows that. Television, for example, I think was not serving a more youthful audience. We obviously serve an adult audience when you define adult to 17 and above.
2: Mm-hmm.
3: But the average age of a network television viewer today is 60s. And so I think that a lot of the legacy entertainment business had stopped serving an audience that we serve. A great deal of our mobile business serves all ages. A significant portion of our console business serves all ages. I think that a more youthful cohort discovered interactive entertainment and made it their own. And that's a very powerful consuming population.
2: For the median age to be 36, 37, 38, that obviously accounts for mobile on the higher end of age. I think it's statistically proven. Not that there aren't 80-year-olds with an Xbox controller in their hand, but generally we're talking about more puzzle-friendly games and computer and mobile. With the acquisition of Zynga a couple of years ago, that positioned T2 to compete in that space as well. Very popular platform. I mean, 70% of humans on earth have a smartphone. 70%.
3: Zynga has all these great live services now. Games like Toon Blast, Empires and Puzzles, Words with Friends, Match Factory, yeah. Color Block Jam, and so many others. We have a couple of really terrific titles coming, we hope. The hardest thing you can do in interactive entertainment is make a mobile hit. We have a healthy respect for how hard that is.
2: There's so many millions of apps and games out there. Yeah. It's hard to stand out.
3: Hit ratios are really low. But the Zynga team, led by Frank Chabot, has done a great job, thankfully, on our watch. And we have a lot of confidence in what's to come. So stay tuned.
1: A few more minutes with Strauss Zelnick when we return. He's the CEO of Take-Two Interactive, the company behind Grand Theft Auto and Red Dead Redemption and many other games. And here's a fun fact about Strauss. He's famously intense about fitness and has even been featured on the cover of Men's Fitness. How's that, huh? And prior to T2 Interactive, he became the president and COO, the chief operating officer of 20th Century Fox at age 32. Wow. But hey, prefers to be in the interactive entertainment industry. But more with Strauss here at the Icon Summit, where, of course, I'm going to have to ask him a little bit more about GTA 6, though he probably won't share much. But stick with us. We'll be right back with more Tech It Out.
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0: Research shows, on average, car accident victims with a lawyer get over 3 times more money than those without one. Better off with Booha.
1: IPs with those that are more familiar to those. Like, do you think consumers? Probably the answer is yes and yes. Do they want another Borderlands? Do they want another NBA 2K? Do they want another GTA? I think I know that answer. But from a creative standpoint, like, does a studio feel stymied because people may want what's familiar, or how do you break out a new IP? It's tough.
2: Two questions. Number one, our creative teams are charged with following their passions. And if someone has lost excitement about a property, then they're not the right person to work on that property. And we've absolutely had that happen. We've had it happen where a creator we love says, I want to work on something else. Ken Levine's a great example of that. Mm-hmm. That's why he started Ghost Story. That's why he's working on Judas. Mm-hmm. Because much as he loved everything he did at BioShock, and he's, I hope, rightfully proud of the extraordinary experiences he created, he wanted to move on to his next creative endeavor. The team at Rockstar is incredibly excited about bringing Grand Theft Auto 6 to life. Mm-hmm. That's why we're doing that. That's why they're doing that. So both can be true. We can have creators who feel like it's time to move on to the next thing, and we can have creators, do have creators, who couldn't be more excited about working on a franchise that's beloved, that's been around for a while. Team at Gearbox, for example, there are people there working on Borderlands, of course, and then there are people working on new intellectual properties. We're thrilled.
1: Okay, great. Good to hear that you're hedging bets between something brand
2: new. Oh, no, we're not hedging bets because new intellectual property is incredibly risky. So we're actually doing the opposite of hedging bets. We are bringing beloved franchises back to life on a regular basis, and then we're taking the biggest risk you can possibly take in entertainment, which is trying to break new intellectual property. We hedge no bets around here. Wish we could, but we don't.
1: Well, with that in mind, we should end off a little bit more on GTA, if you don't mind. So this is obviously a monster of a game coming out in 6 months, I hope. What does the marketing look like? Do you leave it to Rockstar, one of your properties, to make those calls?
2: It's going to be a huge marketing campaign, as you'd expect. And Rockstar will make announcements about what's to come in the fullness of time. But rest assured, it will be breathtaking.
1: All right. I'm not going to press you anymore because I know that you're going to hold your cards close to your chest. And I understand why. It's been great chatting with you again, Strauss. Thank you so much for your time, Strauss Zelnick, Chairman and CEO of T2, joining us on the program. Thank you so much again.
2: Thanks for having me.
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0: 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Better off with Blue Hop.
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1: NBC News Radio, I'm Jim Forbes. President Trump says the U.S.-Iran ceasefire is, quote, still in effect, while warning Iran to accept the latest peace deal from the U.S. In a post on Truth Social, Trump said the U.S. fired on Iran's ships after they conducted attacks against three military ships moving through the Strait of Hormuz. Trump said the ceasefire with Iran still holds, but the U.S. would, quote, knock them out a lot harder and a lot more violently if Tehran doesn't accept the deal. Secretary of State Marco Rubio told reporters in Italy that Iran's response to the deal was expected, quote, at some point, and that he hopes it will be a serious offer. General Motors will pay nearly $13 million to settle a California consumer protection lawsuit. Sharon Reardon has this story.
2: A lawsuit filed by California's Attorney General and prosecutors in Los Angeles, Napa, San Francisco, and Sonoma counties alleges GM collected detailed data from hundreds of thousands of OnStar users between 2016 and 2024. Data included locations, braking patterns, and GPS history. The company then sold some of the information to third-party data brokers without proper consent. OnStar customers had been told the information would only be used for OnStar services. GM earned approximately $20 million from the sales. On Friday, Los Angeles District Attorney Nathan Hochman said the settlement makes it clear that car companies cannot use personal data for profit. I'm Sharon Reardon.
1: And President Trump says there will be a three-day ceasefire between Russia and Ukraine starting Saturday. It's for Russia's Victory Day and will expire after Monday. In a post on Truth Social, Trump said Ukraine was also a big part and factor of World War II and added the ceasefire will include a suspension of all kinetic activity. The president also said it includes a prison swap of 1,000 prisoners from each country. I'm Jim Forbes. Northern California authorities are continuing to search property in Arroyo Grande for the remains of college student Kristen Smart. It's the third straight day. Forensic teams are now at the home of Susan Flores, the mother of Paul Flores, who was convicted of murdering the 19-year-old Smart in October of 2022. Smart was last seen in 1996 with Paul Flores, and the county sheriff says Susan Flores is considered a suspect but is not in custody. Los Angeles could use country clubs to generate hundreds of millions of dollars to fight homelessness and fix sidewalks. Jason Nathanson says voters may get to decide.
3: A country club tax could be in LA's future. City Councilman Adrian Nazarian is proposing a parcel tax on private nonprofit country clubs and golf courses in the city. There are only six with that specific designation, including Brentwood and Bel Air. And Nazarian says those six combined pay just $811,000 a year in property taxes because of Prop 13 on land worth over $15 billion. Nazarian says the tax would make the clubs pay their fair share, generating $250 million. If the city council approves the proposal, it would go before voters in November. I'm Jason Athenson.
1: The NFL is set to unveil the full 2026 schedule on May 14th. Some games have already been announced ahead of the scheduled release. The Seattle Seahawks will kick off their Super Bowl title defense on September 9th, although their opponent has yet to be revealed. The next day, the San Francisco 49ers and Los Angeles Rams will go head-to-head in Melbourne in the first international game of the season. And Ariana Grande is teasing the release of a new single. The Grammy-winning singer announced her new song, Hate That I Made You Love Me, on social media Friday. The song serves as the lead single off her eighth studio album, Petal. The single releases on May 29th. I'm Jim Forbes.
4: And now for your Alternative Talk weekend weather outlook. And we'll start it off with a mostly sunny Saturday, giving us a high near 71 and northwest winds around 5 miles per hour. Overnight, mostly cloudy, with a low around 52. Those conditions stick around for both Sunday and Monday for the following days. Then on Tuesday, we're warming up to the mid to upper 70s while remaining partly sunny.
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0: everybody. It's Friday. That makes me happy and things. I'm trying to be happy because so much has happened this week. There are folks who are cheering the return of Jim Crow. There are those who have been waiting for the Confederacy to come back. And congratulations, folks. Here we are. Virginia's Supreme Court has ruled that even though the voters of Virginia said they wanted to be able to redraw the maps in order to have their own vision expressed, their own voices heard, the Supreme Court said it goes against their Constitution. And you know what? Texas and Mississippi and Tennessee and Louisiana, they didn't even put it to the people to vote on it. They just unilaterally did it. And there you have it. That's why I need a psychologist in studio with me to help me just sort of navigate these choppy waters of existence. Look, Dr. Susana Flores joins us.
1: Hello.
0: She is an author. She's a psychologist. She's the founder of NOLA Wellness.
1: Yes.
0: Go to NOLA-wellness.net.
1: Yes.
0: And if you have any, can you not hear through your headphones? You're good. But there are other headphones if you need them. I'll make sure that you have what you need, everybody. You're good. Hi. I'm so glad that you're here today. These are challenging times.
1: These are, to say the least. Psychologists have been very, very busy. Is this for you?
0: Yeah.
1: Okay. Yeah, we've been very busy. A part of our work, this is kind of funny. We usually say, we're not going to... we're not going to focus on the news. We're not going to talk politics. Like, we don't do that. We don't do whatever. It has become near impossible to maintain that rule. If someone's coming in for trauma, this is like complex trauma, like prolonged distress, right? That's what complex PTSD is, as opposed to regular PTSD. People dealing with, immense distress, feeling trapped, tons of information over and over and over that's causing you anxiety. It's like, we have to talk about it in session. There's no way around that. And it's like, well, okay, I know that we're not supposed to talk politics, but the thing that's traumatizing is Trump, is, everything that he's saying, just opening my news app every single morning is, affecting me. So yeah, we have to deal with it every day.
0: Every day. Well, because the policies affect us in fundamental ways. And I was thinking about this yesterday. I was driving through the lakefront area from Foster all the way up to Belmont. And I was thinking about how much immense wealth. I mean, this is like any other big city. We have immense wealth and we have extreme poverty. Mm-hmm. And I'll give you an example. There's the mayoral race in Los Angeles. This guy, Spencer Pratt, who apparently is like a reality TV star. I have no idea who he is. But basically his platform is, I shouldn't have to see homeless people. Now, okay. And so he videotapes homeless people, passed out on this, all kinds of images of people in their way. They just step around them and look at this. So, all these really. And what's interesting is that when I was little, I remember there were neighborhoods that I would look at the houses and go, I wish I lived there kind of a thing. Right.
1: We all did that.
0: We have that. Right. Mm-hmm. And now that I'm older and I know how much things cost, whether it's property taxes or heating a house and cooling a house and cleaning a house, like all those things, I'm like, I'm good. I'm good with my two bedroom exactly. apartment. I'm good, right? You had a beautiful place that I used to have enjoy, right there in New Orleans. To me, that's joy, right?
1: Right.
0: Like, even in your place, I'm like, these feelings are high. Like, how much does that cost? You know what I'm saying? Like, that's how I think now. It's like, what's affordable? What's practical? Those kinds of things. So when I see a big mansion now, I'm like, what a waste of resources. And when I see someone who's homeless, I think, what can we do to help? How can we minimize the pain that this person is suffering? And maybe they're not. Because some people do want to, they feel as though they shouldn't have to. There's a wide range of reasons why people are homeless. The reason why people have extreme wealth is because we subsidize them. We don't tax them. Because behind every great fortune is a crime. Anyway.
1: Follow the money.
0: Right. So anyway.
1: I have the same thought, too. It's when I see, especially in New Orleans, when we see, the really big mansions, they're beautiful. Right. First thought is I wouldn't know what to do with that much space.
0: Yeah.
1: Second thought is I'm not cleaning that. You would have someone right? to clean it for you.
0: Yeah.
1: But it's just like, do you really need all of that?
0: Right.
1: You honestly it's 10 bedrooms. What are you going to do with all of that?
0: Exactly.
1: Right? And you're absolutely right. You could use it for other, causes. But
0: the amount of water it takes, everything that we apparently what the Republican Party in my mind seems. And look, I know there are Democrats and liberals who have wild wealth. This is one of the things that they would talk about. Let's say Leonardo DiCaprio, right?
1: Okay.
0: That he has, he talks about the environment and he drives a Prius and yet he's got a private jet or he's, all these different ways. Al Gore, this was why a lot of people in Tennessee thought that he was a hypocrite, was, he would talk about, the environment and you know, melting ice caps, and yet he has this property that takes up all these resources, right? So it's, I get that there are Democrats who are hypocrites.
1: Yes.
0: And so it comes down like to the humanity of, to me, what is it in the brain that sees somebody who is homeless and thinks, well, how disgusting, they shouldn't exist. And other people are like, oh, I wish I could help. What can I do to make this better? Right.
1: When you are privileged, equality feels like oppression.
0: Okay.
1: Oh, and bumper sticker right there. Right. Yeah. Yeah. When you are privileged, you know, like, you don't want anyone to have anything else because then it feels oppressive to you. So that's what privilege is.
0: Oh, I see. So that's why DEI has to be eliminated.
1: Exactly.
0: Well, which is exactly. interesting. One of the Supreme Court members actually benefited from affirmative action and doesn't want that to exist for anybody else.
1: Uh-huh. We all know who you're talking about, right?
0: Yes. Well, Clarence Thomas has been very honest about wanting to destroy liberalism. He hates liberalism. And I have been in rooms where I know I was there, that the door was opened, was cracked open for me because I'm a woman and I'm a Latina, and then I prove myself.
1: Right.
0: I don't go, kick that door shut. No one else should have what I got. That's not, I just don't see it that way. But he does. He resents that everyone knows, oh, they all knew I was there, and the assumption was I'm not as smart as everybody else. Okay.
1: Yeah. The other thing that we would call that is internalized racism.
0: Mm-hmm.
1: You know, it's just like, you know, you are a minority and you really don't want to be, or you believe that you're better than. And so you try to make it more difficult for everybody else. But it's like, well, I don't want to give anybody the same breaks that I received. So it's like super hypocrisy. You know, but again, it's privilege, egotistical mindset, and narcissism.
0: Yeah. We've talked about narcissism quite a bit.
1: Yes.
0: We've talked about the...
1: It's everywhere. We are all functioning under the umbrella, you know, of narcissism right now.
0: Yeah. And, you know, people, you know, come across somebody maybe in a tangential way. Maybe it's somebody they work with or somebody they have to deal with, even like in a restaurant or something. Maybe you're in a bar and you notice somebody who's a narcissist that walks by that you know from Facebook.
1: Right.
0: So we can talk about this because there's no chance in hell that Joyce is going to be listening to this show. There's a police officer that I know from social media. Well, actually, I knew her in person. We used to play softball together. That's mm-hmm. So the rest, I couldn't talk to you. Susie and Rue and I were all hanging out at a neighborhood joint, and I saw someone I used to play softball with. I used to be friendly with. Actually, my neighbor introduced us. They're all either police officers or police adjacent. I grew up around police officers. I would never want anything bad to happen to her. Right? I care about her. I care about my neighbor Jen and her husband.
1: Human
0: Vince.
1: To human. Right.
0: Right. I love all of them, and when I express myself, like they you know that we're going to disagree
1: attack.
0: On some of these things.
1: Yeah. Attack. Like full on attack.
0: Oh, my one friend called me. She's like, hey, let's grab some drinks. And while we were having drinks, she was like, I'm so disappointed in you for marching for Black Lives Matter.
1: And I was that's like, that's so sad. That speaks volumes. Okay. Like, first of all, you even feel the need to bring that up, right? You know, right. Whatever. Right. But I mean, like, all of it is sad. There's like, it could go on and on, but how? Wow.
0: But isn't that a
1: barely form, have words for that.
0: But isn't there a form of, like, so someone apparently has an issue with the fact that I talk about this show from a personal point of view. Politics to me are personal. So my
1: it's personal
0: filter,
1: to all of us. Yeah.
0: Right. So my filter is to tell you how it affects me. And so I'll give you another example. Yesterday mm-hmm. I was talking about, and I think that you might have had this experience. Did you go to Catholic school?
1: Oh, yes. I did. Psychologist. Yes,
0: so,
1: I did.
0: So kindergarten through high school?
1: And survived. No, through college. Well, Loyola, if you want to count.
0: Oh, my goodness.
1: You know, if you want to count that. Yeah, you know, but like all, like I will never wear plaid ever again. No plaid skirt, no plaid anything. Those white socks, right? The little white socks that we had to wear, yeah. Like give me nightmares,
0: I'm
1: right?
0: Sorry.
1: Like I can't do it.
0: So I was talking yesterday about how kids of, I feel like Gen X, they always talk about how Gen X, you know, oh, we drank from the fire hose and we came in when the lights, you know, the street lights came on.
1: Yeah.
0: It was much more than that.
1: We're rabid, right?
0: We're rabid.
1: Yeah, we're rabid, yeah.
0: And we talk about our parents, like, sort of like hands off, but I think it was also our teachers, because my teachers all taught, it's Teacher Appreciation Week, and believe me, I'm very grateful for the teachers
1: so grateful.
0: In my life. Yes.
1: There's no career more noble than being an educator.
0: Exactly.
1: Thank you all.
0: Yet, I was struggling yesterday trying to think of my favorite teachers, because the only ones I remember were the ones who taught through humiliation and shame.
1: that's a huge amen. No, like, I treat
0: 80s.
1: That. I treat that.
0: Right?
1: Yeah. Yeah.
0: I think it's gotten better now. I think that teachers, you know.
1: Oh, definitely. I think Gen X was one of the last generations to be whooped.
0: Yes, right? I was whooped.
1: Yeah, I remember I was grabbed by the hair, right, and dragged. It was kindergarten, and it was just like, oh, yeah, it was really bad. It was like, sister, what was her name? Sister Leontine, right? Still remember, right? And it was just like, and then you tell your parents, right, or they tell your parents for you, and then, you get disciplined again, right? And it's like, okay, do you want to know the story? Okay, I was drawing a butterfly, and I wasn't supposed to be drawing a butterfly. That's why that happened.
0: No.
1: But see, it proves your point. I have a very vivid image of that, right? And like, I'll never forget that, right? Yeah, exactly, because I was like 4 or 5 years old, and then you think back and you're like an adult and you're like, what the hell yes. was that?
0: Yeah,
1: you know, it was like, that's insane.
0: Yes,
1: there's like, you put like crayons and a butterfly in front of a little kid and you're like, okay, don't draw it, and I just couldn't take it anymore, so then I drew it, and then something like that. So anyway, I forgot the point. What was the point of what we were talking about?
0: I think that Gen X
1: was the last, right, one of the last generations to have it.
0: To have corporal punishment in schools.
1: Right.
0: And I think that...
1: As a norm. Right.
0: Yeah. I've told this story before. And I also went to a Lutheran grade school for 3 years to get away from the kids that were bullies at my public school. But the teachers there also taught through humiliation. That's a longer story too. But at the Lutheran school, I had a teacher, let's call him Mr. Zielinski, because that was his name. And he would paddle us. And when he paddled you, he would give you the choice between two different paddles. One was called Big Ben. It was a heavy oak paddle. It was like about this. It was about an inch and a half, maybe 2 inches thick, heavy.
1: Named it.
0: Oh, Little Ben. Big Ben. Big Little Mo and Big Ben were the names. The other one was Pine and had holes. So I think he was teaching us physics because it's harder to swing the big oak paddle.
1: Yeah.
0: And the small pine was, had more aerodynamic and he could swing it faster. And
1: so disturbing.
0: Yeah, he would let you choose. Like you, it was a whole production. It was a whole theatrical thing of, choose. At any rate, the reason I bring these things up about Gen X, because people talk about the fact that we're not as engaged, that we're not, we haven't had a presidential candidate. Like Kamala Harris, was the one presidential candidate we were hopeful. Mm-hmm. I think she's on the outer limits of Gen X. I think she's like an elder Gen X, like just the cusp.
1: Okay.
0: Right? Like I think she's, 60, 61?
1: I believe that's still Gen X. Yes.
0: Yeah, I think she's Gen X. But at any rate, that our generation isn't, there's something about us that isn't, it's not that we let this all happen, but I think we were kind of lulled into thinking it couldn't. Right? That this moment couldn't happen where we have Jim Crow again, where abortion rights, we were lulled into this.
1: That's why a lot of people cried at the election, because we believed that we had grown as a nation, right? And that we had moved forward and that we had learned. And as it turns out, not so much.
0: Right.
1: I really believe that's why we had all the tears, because it's like, this is who we are, and it's like the illusion was smashed.
0: Yeah.
1: It's like we haven't gone anywhere, apparently.
0: I heard these ladies in the neighborhood who run the thrift store, and they were talking about, I could hear them behind the curtain. And I told you earlier, it's a very conservative area. And my heart was swelling because they were talking about, these kids just don't know what it was like to, come out of World War II and what fascism really looks like and all these things. And I thought, they're right. We were all kind of, and not kids, but like our generation, we saw the people who endured what happened in Vietnam, the Civil Rights Act. Like, the fact that Martin Luther King is not even anywhere near, these people are just crapping all over all the things that he stood for, whether it's in Tennessee.
1: And they love it.
0: They do.
1: They love it. They love the destruction of it all.
0: What's the emotion that we're all feeling? It's that
1: disgust.
0: Absorbing the fact that this is the reality.
1: Sadness, disgust, frustration, grief. Yeah. We're grieving again. It's grieving over the illusion. Right, that we had progressed. It's hard. It's a very hard reality.
0: Yeah, I don't like it.
1: No, I don't like it. None of us do. It's just very sad. And so, we're in a constant state of depression and what we call, learned helplessness. Like, we do, okay, apparently this is our fate.
0: Yeah.
1: And so if we weren't in learned helplessness, completely accepting our situation and not trying to change it, we'd be protesting every day. But we're tired, and it's like we're being hit and hit from all different corners, from all different angles, and we're exhausted.
0: Yeah.
1: And we're still in somewhat of a disbelief, a numbing disbelief. And yet it is.
0: And it's reality. We're in studio with Dr. Susana Flores. She is the founder. She is the psychologist that you can work with at NOLA Wellness. Go to NOLA-wellness.net to learn more about the work that she does. If you want to give us a call, Lady B, we can open the phone lines if you'd like. 773-763-9278. That's 773-763-9278. That's a number that you can call or text during our show. We'll be here at for a bit, and then I have some interviews coming up that we recorded. We're going to talk to our friends from the Forest Preserve of Cook County, and we'll also talk to State Senator Cristina Castro, will be joining us a little bit after 6. 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Thank you, everyone, for joining us.
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0: Thank you so much for joining us as we continue our drive home. Joining me in studio is Dr. Susana Flores. She's a psychologist and the founder of NOLA Wellness. Go to NOLA-wellness.net. You can also find her book, two books, Face Hooked and Wolverine, the psychology of Wolverine.
1: Untamed, the psychology of Marvel's Wolverine. I analyzed him as if he were real, right, as a real traumatized character.
0: And I feel like we could all be Wolverine at this point.
1: Yeah, no kidding.
0: Oh, my goodness gracious.
1: Yeah, we're all full of rage.
0: Yeah, it's a lot. And I wonder too, and I hadn't prepped you for any of the conversation we're having.
1: True.
0: What I don't understand is MAGA has everything they want, right? Mm-hmm. They've captured mm-hmm. all three branches of the government. Mm-hmm. Their policies are being enacted, whether it's, you know, eliminating Democratic positions in southern states and things like that. Why are they still so angry if they've got everything they want?
1: They're gloating at this point. I mean,
0: well, but telling me to shut up isn't even gloating. Like, they want me to shut up.
1: Once again, privilege, right? Like, right. So anything that counters them is a threat, including your voice, including mm-hmm. all of our voices, right? And so, like, anytime that we say anything, it's just like they want to put us in our place because they want to control us.
0: Yes.
1: Mm-hmm. It's all about power and control. It's just like being a narcissist, the only thing that they really care about is control and power.
0: Yeah.
1: And attention. I'll add that one. And attention.
0: Yeah. I used to work at another place where like the station manager would go out of their way to tell me negative things that other people were saying about me. And I was like, why do I need to know?
1: Speaks to his insecurity or his or her insecurity.
0: Yeah. I'm just like, why do I need, okay, so what would you like me to do? Well, I don't agree with them, but you know, I just want to tell you. Okay. It's not like,
1: okay. Exactly. If you didn't agree with them, then why are we having this conversation?
0: Exactly. It's so weird.
1: Yeah. It's like you're a little transparent there.
0: Right. They're telling you what they think by putting it under the guise of what somebody else said.
1: Right. So right?
0: Yeah. Without the evidence of the thing, the post or the text or the phone call, they're just telling you what they really think.
1: Right. But in that they're yeah, exactly. They're telling you what they really think. So it's just like me saying, Patty, it's not that I'm mad at you. Right? Chances are I'm mad at you. Right? I'm angry at you. Right.
0: Sorry.
1: And that's called splitting. There's another technical term, right? So, you know, if I say like, you know, our friend, you know, Ruri here, right? Like, Ruri is really angry at you. That's like me saying, like, you know, I'm angry at you, but I can't really say that because I still want to be the good guy. So some other person said something bad about you.
0: Yes.
1: And that's like a way of just telling you that you suck or that I think that you suck, right? Without me actually saying it. So it's like, oh, so-and-so believes, I'm sure we've all gone through that, right? Managers, coworkers, whatever. Oh, this person thinks that you're not doing a good job when it's, in fact, most of the time it's them.
0: Yes.
1: You know, so they just want to say that to you.
0: So how do we manage that? How does a person receiving that information, because this happens to everybody.
1: Well, you smile and nod, and then you just keep doing whatever you're doing.
0: Okay.
1: Right? You know, and so you're just like, okay, thank you for your opinion, whatever, right? I always like to say, you know, I understand. Some people know what that means. That's code for a lot, right?
0: I understand.
1: Right?
0: And I would end it with go in grace.
1: Yeah, exactly. Or, you know, or you know, if you're from the South, right? Bless your heart. Right. Bless your heart. But yeah, it's like, I understand. Well, you understand what they're. I'm like, nah, I understand that's what you believe. I understand.
0: Let's see. We have a police officer calling from North Carolina. Is that right? South Carolina. Lee is calling from South Carolina. Hey, Lee, you're on the air with me and Dr. Susana Flores. What's on your mind, my friend?
11: I just wanted to comment and honestly agree with you on your take on cops, even friends of yours. It's paramilitary, so it's you got to be conservative. You will be ostracized if you're not. You know, I don't share my political views too terribly often. I do know there was another guy in a platoon that I was in that was he admitted that he was a Democrat and he was picked on, but even he had to kind of keep himself away from me as a Bernie supporter. So it's. I marched with Black Lives Matter before I became a cop. I joined law enforcement after George Floyd was murdered. I don't know if it's just, you know, you don't admit who you are when you're in a crowd or if that's how people really are, but it's pretty toxic. It's pretty much the worst of MAGA is in policing.
1: What? I have heard that, yeah.
0: Go ahead.
1: No, I have heard that. I've also had friends and clients and associates that have said something very similar. You know, it's like if you deviate, then you become a target.
0: Yeah.
11: Oh yeah. And I've been in like pretty much every form of EMS, and it can be worse. That's why I left the fire department, because I would rather be in a car by myself versus in a firehouse with between 4 and 16 rednecks. So, like, you know, it's much better. At least now I get to be left alone. I know working in an ambulance, that tends to be a little bit more left-leaning, which also coincides with the amount of education they need. But, it's fire and policing is extremely right-wing.
0: It's a shame.
1: It must be challenging, yes, working in an environment like that.
11: The good thing about being a cop is I'm pretty well left alone. So that's, I like that part of it. You know, I know who they are and I stay away from them. They stay away from me. As long as I don't do anything wrong in my job, you know, and I can do policing the way it should be done.
1: Well, thank you for what you do every day. Very grateful to you.
11: Thank you. Appreciate it.
0: Thank you. Be well, sir. Take care, Willie. Take care. Let's take a break here. We'll continue with your calls at 773-763-9278. That's 773-763-9278. 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
12: NBC News Radio, I'm Jim Forbes. President Trump is downplaying the latest hostilities near the Strait of Hormuz. In a Truth Social post, Trump said the U.S. fired on Iran ships after they conducted attacks against three military ships moving through the waterway. Trump called the strikes, quote, a love tap, and said the ceasefire with Iran still holds. In a phone interview with NBC News, Trump said the conflict will, quote, be over when it's over. And Virginia Democrats are asking the state Supreme Court to hold its ruling, blocking a new Democratic-drawn congressional map from taking effect. The Speaker of Virginia's House of Delegates and others have filed a motion that asks for a stay in the ruling and also signals they plan to appeal to the U.S. Supreme Court. Democrats were seeking a map designed to give the party up to four new House seats, but Friday's ruling now delivers a major boost for Republicans. I'm Jim Forbes.
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18: 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It's Joey J here with another weekly movie minute for those who want to play and perhaps solve a mystery.
19: We found George on the grass and he's not moving.
18: What?
19: Our shepherd was murdered. And we shall solve the crime.
18: For the latter, we're talking about Hugh Jackman, a herdsman murdered in his prime, and his lambs looking to piece a few clues together in The Sheep Detectives. And this one came as probably the first major surprise of the summer. Like the holy combination of Babe meets Knives Out, and director Kyle Balda, along with his cast, also featuring Emma Thompson, Julia Louis-Dreyfus, and Bryan Cranston. Yeah, it's stacked. Owns up to both of those pillars with utter affection and chaos aplenty. Take the family, but then don't be surprised if the guys split off to have their own fun with Mortal Kombat 2.
20: The rules of the tournament are simple. Our fates would not be settled by the size of our armies. They would be decided by combat.
21: Freeze him!
18: Me. Unlike the previous MK film, which was plagued by a total identity crisis, director Simon McCoy and his ensemble, now led by Carl Urban as the effusive Johnny Cage, more than course correct. This one had its eyes on the ball. It's that much more faithful to the games, as cheesy and action-heavy as they get. Momentum and focus still pose an issue, but it still manages to raise its own bar quite nicely. The fans will be pleased. Both are in theaters this weekend, and this is Joey J for KKNW.
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2: And now for your Alternative Talk weekend weather outlook. And we'll start it off with a mostly sunny Saturday, giving us a high near 71 and northwest winds around 5 miles per hour. Overnight, mostly cloudy, with a low around 52. Those conditions stick around for both Sunday and Monday for the following days. Then on Tuesday, we're warming up to the mid to upper 70s while remaining partly sunny.
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0: Thank you so much for joining us as we continue our conversation here on WCPT 820 Heartland Signal. Thank you to our friends who are tuning in on KKNW 1150. Joining me in studio is psychologist and author Dr. Susana Flores. You can go to nola-wellness.net to learn more about the work that she does. And she also has two books called Once Face Hooked. She called the brain chemistry screwing up that we were all going to experience over a decade ago.
1: Yeah.
0: She also wrote the book Untamed, The Psychology of Marvel's Wolverine. And she has been at conventions. You can go to all the places where you buy your books to look for the book, including the one where you'll get the smiley face on the box. I still order from Amazon sometimes too, because that's where you get stuff from. There's a lot of independent creators who also benefit from having their items on that marketplace.
1: Yes.
0: So excellent. Yes. Excellent. I'm excited that we're going to see Elliot Serrano. He was not able to. Did you see that a dog got off the property at Orphans of the Storm?
1: Yeah, did they find a.
0: I hope so.
1: I hope so.
0: So he's running a little bit late. Elliot Serrano hopefully will join us soon. It's his birthday this week.
1: Yay.
0: So
1: happy birthday.
0: We're going to buy him a slice of pizza.
1: Okay.
0: That's how we treat our friends real good here in Chicago. You want a slice? I'll get you a slice.
1: And a beer.
0: A slice and a beer. Jim is calling in from Chicago. Hey, Jim, what's
1: Hi,
0: on
1: Jim.
0: Your mind, my friend?
23: Yeah, hi, Patty. But the phone was dead for a while. Virginia was a nightmare. Hey, what's with these courts? They, you know, the other thing is the people have labored under the social pyramid since the monarchs. That was the system we had. They labored under that, you know. But everybody ends up at the bottom of the pyramid sooner or later. The point is, Thomas Paine addressed this in Common Sense.
0: Yeah.
23: He said, you're being ruled by thieves and murderers, and it was true. I mean, through heredity, these people rule the world. And what's happening here, by killing democracy, I mean, the only place they got away with it was Spain. They got away with it for about 40 years. Franco got away with it for 40 years, but it reverted right back to democracy. So I'm just hoping, I mean, I'll be dead, but the point is we have to suffer. The way these courts are going, we might have to suffer for 30 or 40 years, especially if these two nuts, these two old-timers get really, and Trump gets two teenagers on the courts.
0: Yeah.
23: I mean, think of the nightmare this would be. So anything, any kind of Democratic policy will be just squashed. The other thing is, what about Vance, the screwball Vance? He comes out with, I don't know if he channeled Charlie Kirk in a seance or what. He said 190.
0: I'm sorry, what did Vance do? Go ahead.
23: Yeah, but he came out with, he had the nerve to say 197. Where you got this figure? God only knows. 197 dead people are collecting food stamps. Now, that is the most ridiculous thing I've heard in my life. First of all, Patty, please believe me, they know if you've got a pit bull on your nose when you go to get food stamps. So, I mean, that is just absolutely ridiculous.
0: So,
23: and, but, Go ahead, Dave.
0: I remember this last year. I never put the video up of my mom. My mother was a computer programmer for the Railroad Retirement Board.
1: I did not know that.
0: So she actually was considered an essential employee during Y2K because she knows COBOL. And when DOGE came in, they said, "Oh, look at all these people still on the, you know, on the rolls, still whatever." And she said, "Yeah, because we kept people in the system because we didn't eliminate them, but they were marked as no longer receiving benefits because they were deceased." It's the same thing that happens on voter rolls. They'll say, "Oh, there are dead bodies, like there's dead people on these rolls," but they're marked with no longer active.
1: Okay.
0: So they don't receive that. So my guess, Jim, is that that's the same thing that's going on with this 136,000 dead people that he claims are still receiving SNAP benefits.
23: You're right, but it's convenient, Daddy. It's a convenient, idiotic excuse to say that. So what? So the millions of people that are on, that are trying to get SNAP at a time when their groceries are going through the ceiling, can't get it. And real quick about the homeless. Mother Teresa, and she was working with the Untouchables in India, and a rich woman from America came there and said, "What can I do for these people, sister? What can I do?" She said, "Never mind these people. Go back to the United States and help your own family. Help your own families out." Mm-hmm. Now, I took a couple of homeless people in, Patty.
1: No, that's wonderful.
23: No, but the point is, I'd say, "Here, use my phone. Can you get a hold of anybody?" "No, my mother doesn't talk to me. My father, they threw me out." My point is, how brutal can you be? Your own flesh and blood, you're thrown out on the street. But somehow we've come to, we're numb.
0: I know.
23: We're dumb to this.
0: And look, if there's 186,000 people receiving SNAP benefits, I'm sure they're more than happy to not receive them anymore. I'm sure we can stop those payments if that's.
23: We could all get it. But what happened? What's with this court? What's with this court thing?
0: I know.
23: I can't believe this baloney. But they'll let the Republicans run wild.
1: I can't believe it has been on our minds since God knows how long, right? And we have to start believing it, right? Like, because this is the reality. And I hear you. That makes, you know, it makes sense. Like, I can't believe it either. And yet it is.
0: Yep.
23: Yeah. And it was supposed to be a cinch. It was the midterms. It was supposed to be a cinch. And now they'll spend 2 months throwing everybody up for grabs. And we'll have to sweat it out.
1: It has been an amazing takeover. An incredible takeover. An insane takeover, yes.
0: Yep.
23: Happy Mother's Day, Patty.
0: And appreciate that.
23: If you're getting killed.
0: Thank
23: you. You guys have a great weekend. Thank you
0: too.
23: Very much.
0: Thanks, Jim. Appreciate it.
1: I like Jim a lot.
0: Oh, I know. Here's the thing. Such the biggest soft spot in my heart. And he reminds me so much of my dad.
1: He's adorable and smart. I like him a lot.
0: And he's passionate.
1: Yes.
0: That's the thing, too. Yeah, there was somebody who resented that I would take either Jim's call first or longer, whatever. And I'm like, "I'm sorry, I didn't know that your name was on the show."
1: Last time I heard.
0: I'm sorry. I must have missed that in the production meeting of when your name was on the show.
1: I could have sworn that it was mine.
0: And I get that people listen for a long time, and there's, but the sense of entitlement that people have to like my life
1: laughing,
0: and my voice. I didn't see them in the production meeting. Like, this is what makes me happy. This is what gets me through sometimes the 2 hours of having to talk about things. Like, I spend all day, right? Whether it's making videos, selling ad time, you know, talking about, like, this is a lot. And my family, you know, it's a lot.
1: Yes, it is.
0: So at any rate, for anybody. By the way, I do want to thank Greg from Lake of the Hills. Says that he's been a longtime WCPT listener since his station's startup days. He's an alum of the now non-existent Gordon Tech High School of 1976. At Lane Tech was right down the street from Gordon Tech, and they always had these. They were the Gordon Tech Rams. So they'd have these Rams on the back of their jackets with the horns and stuff. So we were all packed on the bus together, and I would whenever. I know it's hard to believe that I'm a little past my grass off.
1: Sorry.
0: As a teenager, so I'd be sitting there and have like this goat in my face. Like we would hit a
1: pshaw, you say.
0: Yeah, I'd be sitting there and so I'd make this noise on the bus. It's the Gordon goats. Sorry, Greg. At any rate, I'm a longtime listener driving home and several other shows. I think he takes it all in good stride. By the way, Lang Tech is no longer the Lang Tech Indians. We are the Lang Tech Champions.
1: Oh, there you go.
0: Which
1: oh,
0: I think
1: good.
0: Is an overstatement of what we accomplished, but that's okay. I love my school, but I mean, we got a couple, two,
1: but
0: three.
1: But keep it real.
0: I mean, we had 5,000 students and we couldn't field a basketball team. Are you kidding me? Like, we barely had 9 girls playing softball. That's all I'm saying. I mean, Taft kicked our butts every single year. I'll be honest. At any rate, so what I'm saying is I have a tremendous amount of humility about my school. So I throw shade because it's fun. I'm a longtime listener driving at home and several other shows. Enjoy your shows and guests, mostly live, although sometimes I use a podcast. Oh, all of our shows are available as podcasts, everybody. You can go to heartlandsignal.com and listen to all of our shows, Richard, Joan, my show. 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And there are also like certain interviews that are available. And if you don't want to hear the whole show, you can choose some of the podcasts, including I interviewed this wonderful actress and screenplay writer. Her name is Elizabeth Stamm, as well as Michael Glover Smith. There's a new movie called Hecla that's going to be at the Music Box Theater this Sunday, May 10th. And they'll be available for a Q&A afterwards. 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Let's take a break here. We're taking your phone calls. Is Jeff angry at me or is Jeff okay? Is Jeff okay? Jeff's calling about police officers, so you never know. 773-763-9278. That's 773-763-9278. More in a moment on WCPT 820 Heartland Signal and KKNW 1150 in Seattle. 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
6: I'm meteorologist Ray Miller from the
0: Weather Channel. Let me make this all stop. Hi, everybody. This is Patty Vasquez. Lady's like, yeah, I was trying to reload all of that. There was the button with the okay cancel, and I made a choice fast. There's this new thing that happens where we get this okay or cancel, and if you hit okay, the whole system shuts down. So I had to make a choice between hitting that or hitting something else, and I did two things at once. Yes. Sorry about that, Lady B. So we'll get it fixed. Hi.
7: Hello.
0: Hello, Florida. How are you doing today?
7: I'm doing well. How are you?
0: Let's take a call from Paul in Chicago, who's on the line. Hey, Paul, what's on your mind, my friend? Hold on a second. Hey, Paul, what's up?
8: Hello. Am I on?
0: Yes, you are.
8: This is Paul, the spiritual futurist, and I've been on once before. I just want to ask a question about the about Mary Trump's book.
0: Mm-hmm.
8: Do you know about that?
1: Oh, yes.
8: She says in there that that Donald Trump did not do his own homework. His sister did his homework. And he had someone else, a friend of his, do his SATs for him.
0: Yep.
8: For entrance to college. So, I was just wondering, do you think most people know about her book? Of course, she's a psychologist. You know that?
0: Yes. Some people do.
1: Yeah. Some people do. None of that surprises me.
8: I know that she was on Tom Hartman, and I was wondering if most lawyers, or all lawyers and judges, have taken a course.

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1: Responsibility to do, like, you know, mental illness may not be your fault, but it's your responsibility to do something about it. But that's not going to happen here.
2: Yeah, but I'm just wondering if all lawyers and judges.
3: Oh,
1: did we lose him?
3: Did we lose him? Oh, Paul, I think we lost you. Yeah, sorry about that, Paul. I'll put
1: To answer, Gord, like they really should. I think absolutely they should take some sort of basic. Well, I think most people take a psych 101, right? But they really need to take more.
3: Yeah, no doubt about it.
1: Yeah,
3: it's funny. I actually really enjoyed the psychology classes I took. I'm learning so much more. I know that we shouldn't take everything on social media as, like, you take something that you hear and you go, oh, is that true? That's like, that should be the next question when you see something. Is that true?
1: Right. Instead of reposting immediately.
3: Yes.
1: And yeah, that a lot of people are getting in trouble for doing that.
3: Yeah.
1: Yeah. At least look at that's what I try to do. Like one or two sources.
3: Yeah.
1: I've gotten in trouble. Like, you know, I'm like, I learned my lesson.
3: Yes.
1: Okay.
3: Same.
1: Yeah. Like, okay. Just, you know, fact check first.
3: I have been learning. So I think it may have happened once when I was visiting you. I suffer from migraines. Mm-hmm. And, I am very sensitive to light and sound. And
1: you came to Bourbon Street in New Orleans, Louisiana.
3: But it's different in the sense that, like, well, lights are different, you know, and I often wear like tinted glasses and things like that if I'm going somewhere. And I just found out about these things called Loop, and they mute. You can still hear language, but it mutes like all the ambient sounds.
1: Nice. Which,
3: and my sensitivity to sound can actually just be like, our friend Roosevelt, who's listening right now, will tell you, like, if he calls in and I'm on speakerphone, or he's doing the dishes in the background, or he's cooking, like, I can hear all of it.
1: Mm.
3: And it gets to me. Right. So it's rough. But at any rate, but the way our brain, everyone, but I realize, like, I would always be like, can't you hear that? And we all experience life so differently, and we get mad when people don't experience it the way we do. And that's a big problem.
1: Mine is olfactory. Mine, I'm very sensitive to smell.
3: Same.
1: Extremely
3: yes.
1: sensitive to smell, right? And so, it has made my life interesting, to say the least.
3: Yeah, I can't do roses or cologne. Sometimes cigarette smoke, but my dad was a big smoker, so I don't know if that, like, I had a contributing factor as well.
1: Maybe.
3: But the way our brains work, I think that we sort of forget that everyone takes the world in, and whether it is our brains or our experiences,
1: mm-hmm.
3: there's a sort of demand that we have of other people to, like, live life the way we do.
1: Yes.
3: You know what I mean?
1: Yeah. Like, how is it that you're not bothered by the same thing? Well, people have different sensitivities, for sure.
3: Exactly. Let's take a break here. We'll continue our conversation when we come back on WCPT 820 Heartland Signal and KKNW 1150. Thank you for hanging out with us. The number is 773-763-9278. That's 773-763-9278. You can also text to the same number. We'll be right back after this.
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5: Thank you so much for joining us. We continue our drive home. Joining me in studio is Dr. Susana Flores. 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And she's available anywhere that you are.
6: Anywhere. In most states. I belong to something called SciPac, so I can see, I can treat people by telemedicine, even from Illinois, Indiana, anywhere.
5: Excellent.
6: In most states, yes.
5: Excellent. So basically, you know, I love telehealth. It has been so
6: life-changing.
5: Yeah, life-changing for me to be able to just like get on my phone, in my car, talk to my therapist, because driving into the office, finding a parking, even like the driving there.
6: Right.
5: And then after, I think I told you, I used to go to a therapist not far from here. And even then, like afterwards, it'd be so exhausting and I would stop and have like a glass of wine. Like you just, everyone processes differently.
6: Yes. Yeah. And before COVID, like COVID is what really changed everything. We didn't think that we could really, you know, have the same effect if it was, you know, all by telehealth, and we can, and it's, it helps a lot of patients, especially like pain patients that can't make appointments or so, but yeah, it's definitely helped.
5: So if like, what's the process? You do like an intake and do like a consultation first?
6: Yeah, I do like everyone should know that, right? I do a free consultation, just, you know, like 15, 30 minutes just to see what's happening. And then we decide if we move on to an intake where I get more information, and then we decide on a plan.
5: Excellent. Excellent. Well, let me take the calls. We only have a time for 1 minute here, so I apologize. And maybe after the break for one more. Roosevelt, what's on your mind, my friend?
7: Real quick, happy Mother's Day to all the ladies out there. And I just want, my question is, do you think there's ever, it isn't to anybody, do you think there ever be like an intervention such as what happened with Nixon?
5: No.
7: As far as the GOP prior?
5: No.
7: No, well, wait a minute. Just give me a chance. Let's say we win the House and the Democrats do the same thing that they did before, which is impeach them. You know that Nancy Pelosi did that before. So you think that maybe the GOP will say, wait a minute. No,
5: I waited a minute. Can I waited a minute there. No. No, because here's the other thing is like the Democrats have never acted as though their pants were on fire, as though they had a sense of urgency to do the right thing for over a decade. So the people that are in place, because then they have them as their enemy. What do? When they don't have that to rail against is to do their freaking fracking jobs. And they could have done that over a decade ago. I'm just saying. Thank you.
6: They're not going to do it. I agree.
5: He's useful to everybody that has him there.
6: Like he's a perfect puppet.
5: Yeah. Sorry, Roosevelt.
7: I was hoping you would give me a high spirits, but you knocked me down.
6: We're just dream destroyers, apparently.
5: No, I think the opportunity is, you know, let's see what kind of policy they come up with. They're not even running on the thing. I don't want to get into a Dems or bad thing, but here's the thing. Are they running on that? Are they saying that they will do that? Because then maybe I would think, sure, that's what they're going to do, but I haven't heard that from anybody.
6: Nope.
7: Yeah.
5: Yeah, sorry. Sorry, Roosevelt.
7: Thank you very much. Have a nice weekend. Thank you, ladies.
5: Oh, thank Roosevelt, you. It's so good to hear from you. Yeah. Have a lovely weekend. I wish you the best. Thank you. Let's take a break here. We'll come back in just a moment on WCPT 820 Heartland Signal and KKNW 1150 in Seattle, and all of our friends watching on Facebook and YouTube. I mean, am I supposed to be like Mary Poppins?
6: You didn't get that memo?
5: I can't promise you everything's going to be okay.
8: I'm Dr. Anthony Lizowitz, and this is Climate Connections. In July of 1995, a suffocating heat wave blanketed Chicago. Longtime resident Rachel Shy remembers coming home from work.
9: And just laying on the floor of the one room that had the air conditioner.
8: It was unpleasant, but she was safe because she had AC at home and a cool office to escape to. But others were not. More than 700 people died during the disaster, mostly elderly, low-income residents. The event highlighted the disproportionate risks that some people face during extreme heat. And yet today, many of the communities that suffered the most in 1995 remain vulnerable. Shy works at the nonprofit Elevate. Her group interviewed residents of North Lawndale, a predominantly black, lower-income neighborhood. They found that many people there lack AC, or cannot afford to run it enough to stay cool during heat waves.
9: They're making choices on a daily basis between food and cooling.
8: So she says as climate change causes more extreme heat waves, it's important that people have air conditioning at home.
9: Access to affordable energy is essential for human health, safety, and well-being.
8: Climate Connections is produced by the Yale Center for Environmental Communication. 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
14: NBC News Radio, I'm Jim Forbes. President Trump says a three-day ceasefire between Russia and Ukraine will begin Saturday. The ceasefire is for Russia's Victory Day and will expire Tuesday. Trump said Friday the ceasefire will include a prisoner swap of 1,000 prisoners from each country. The conflict began in 2022 when Russia launched an invasion into Ukraine. President Trump is downplaying concerns over a new outbreak of the hantavirus. Speaking to reporters Friday, Trump said the virus is not easily transferable and that, quote, we have very good people studying it very closely. The CDC is sending staffers to the Canary Islands to escort American passengers off a cruise ship that's been stricken with the hantavirus. The passengers will be placed into quarantine once they return to ensure the virus does not spread. General Motors will pay nearly $13 million to settle a California consumer protection lawsuit. Sharon Reardon has the story.
15: A lawsuit filed by California's Attorney General and prosecutors in Los Angeles, Napa, San Francisco, and Sonoma counties alleges GM collected detailed data from hundreds of thousands of OnStar users between 2016 and 2024. Data included locations, braking patterns, and GPS history. The company then sold some of the information to third-party data brokers without proper consent. OnStar customers had been told the information would only be used for OnStar services. GM earned approximately $20 million from the sales. On Friday, Los Angeles District Attorney Nathan Hochman said the settlement makes it clear that car companies cannot use personal data for profit. I'm Sharon Reardon.
14: And Republicans in Alabama are trying to fast-track a new redistricting map in time for the November midterm elections. The state filed an emergency petition with the U.S. Supreme Court on Friday to allow it to set up special primaries using the new map. Alabama is one of a handful of GOP-controlled states attempting to redraw maps. I'm Jim Forbes. The CDC will dispatch staffers to the Canary Islands to escort American passengers off the virus-stricken cruise ship MV Honduras. According to reports from CNN, the CDC staffers are planning to escort the ship's American passengers back to the U.S. aboard a charter flight. One source also said another team has been dispatched to meet the passengers in Nebraska. The passengers who are being escorted will reportedly be placed in a quarantine once they land to ensure that the virus does not have a chance to spread. California Governor Gavin Newsom says President Trump has abandoned survivors of last year's Eaton and Palisades fires while asking FEMA for more money for victims. Jason Nathanson has the very latest.
16: The press release from Governor Newsom's office Friday reads, quote, Trump abandons LA fire survivors. It says the White House has failed to ask Congress for long-term disaster funding for the victims of last year's wildfires and also calls on the Department of Homeland Security and FEMA to stop withholding more than $732 million that has been approved for rebuilding schools, water systems, and more. Also, Governor Newsom is asking FEMA for a one-year extension on a program that gives fire survivors money for rent and living expenses. I'm Jason Nathanson.
14: And a Memphis Democrat is calling for the city to leave Tennessee after Republican lawmakers carved up its only majority black district. The new congressional map was approved by state lawmakers on Thursday and signed into law by Governor Bill Lee. Democratic Congressman Antonio Parkinson responded by saying, quote, "Let my people go and let Memphis secede from the state." Parkinson said he was serious and asked whether an economic engine for the state is expected to continue contributing billions in tax revenue, culture, labor, and commerce, while in his words, quote, "being systematically stripped of political power." I'm Jim Forbes.
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19: And now for your Alternative Talk weekend weather outlook. And we'll start it off with a mostly sunny Saturday, giving us a high near 71 and northwest winds around 5 miles per hour. Overnight, mostly cloudy, with a low around 52. Those conditions stick around for both Sunday and Monday for the following days. Then on Tuesday, we're warming up to the mid to upper 70s while remaining partly sunny.
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0: so much for joining us as we continue our drive home. 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Joining me in studio is Dr. Susana Flores. She's a psychologist and the founder of NOLA Wellness. Go to NOLA-wellness.net. And she provides services all across the area. She can work with you remotely. And she also has two books that you can find on Amazon. One is Face Hooked. What's it like? Basically,
1: how Facebook affects our emotions, relationships, and lives. So it's on the psychology of social media. I know, right?
0: And
1: very timely.
0: Untamed, the psychology of Marvel's Wolverine, also available at Amazon. And you wanted to say a word about teachers this week.
1: Oh, well, it's Teacher Appreciation Week, right? I just wanted to send, who knows if she's listening, right? Miss Deutmeyer, right? We're talking about like some difficult experiences, you know, like as Gen X or something, but she was an incredible teacher. She would come to my house and teach me algebra after hours just because I said that I'm dumb and I can't do it. And so she took it, you know, upon herself to do that until I got to an A. That is a teacher.
0: That's
1: and
0: fantastic.
1: So we talked about, like, we remember the ones who were rough on us or whatever, but I remember her. She was everything that a teacher should be.
0: Oh, what's her name again? Tell us.
1: Mary Deutmeyer.
0: Mary Deutmeyer. We'll tip one back for her later.
1: Okay.
0: As we do. Joining us now is another listener on the air. Jeff, I know you were trying to get in earlier. We were bouncing around with the phones. What's on your mind, Jeff and Elgin?
2: Hey, that's okay. Juan, I can never be mad at you for that. Come on.
0: Thank you.
2: We don't have that kind of relationship. To let Lady B know, that you can hear the program on hold now. So whatever she did with rebooting works.
0: Hey, oh, fantastic. She's clapping and very grateful for your feedback. Thank you.
2: Yes. So whatever magic she worked back there, she got to figure out. I wanted to go back to the caller, like right before Jim, who was formerly military and in the police department, I guess. I caught the tail end of that.
1: I think he said it was like the police are paramount. Or what is it?
0: In South Carolina, like his name was Lee. His name was
1: pre-military, paramilitary, so,
2: yeah.
1: Right.
2: Yeah, I'm a gay man. I've been out since my first semester in college, and I can't ever imagine having to hide that, although I know coming out is a process for a lot of people. It's never like a destination. It's a journey. But I saw the parallel there, and I couldn't resist calling in about it. I'm like,
1: for sure.
2: Do you trust these people as first responders or people part of your unit or whatever? You trust them to run in and help you get out of a burning building or to go after an active shooter together or, you know, whatever, but you can't share your political beliefs with them for fear of,
1: apparently you can't,
2: you know,
0: retaliation.
2: Mistreatment or retaliation. That bugs me so much. That's such a
1: you have to play along, right?
2: Well, and I can't help but wonder, like, for the people there that maybe are looking from the sidelines, trying to like read the room and figure out if it's a safe space or not.
0: Yeah,
2: and then
0: can you
2: all
0: imagine
2: the people that look up to them, right? Because I feel like what happens when an NFL player comes out after they retire? I'm like, how much more impact could they have had if they'd have been out while they were playing? You know what I mean? Like,
0: right.
2: So I feel like that way, like, I know you don't have that responsibility and how you live your personal life is how you live your personal life, but it gnaws away at something inside of me. Like, oh man, there could have been so much more there. And then, but you can't tell people you're a dem, and it's political. It's like the worst, like the dumbest thing of all things. Like, I can't tell you I'm a Democrat. Or I'm a progressive, or, you know.
0: Or that I care about people and their existence.
1: So you're not free, basically. You can't be free.
2: Yeah, it's not like coming out of being trans or, you know, something that's, you know, really something you can't change about yourself and it's not a choice. It's just intrinsic to who you are.
0: Yeah.
2: But it's your own political belief you can't. And that just boggles my mind. So I had to make a comment on that for Friday.
0: I appreciate it.
2: It must be tough, but at the same time, what is going on with the culture in those organizations that makes that okay and makes that part of just normal operating procedure? That blows my mind.
0: I know. I'm glad.
2: So I love that you guys do not have that at the
0: WCCC. How you think?
2: Clearly.
0: Thanks.
2: But amongst the callers. Yep. And have a big gay weekend, everybody.
0: Yay! I look forward to my big gay weekend. Have a gay weekend. Big gay weekend, Jeff. Have a good one. Thank you so much. We have an interview coming up with Senator Cristina Castro and our friends from the Friends of the Forest Preserve. Thank you, Lady B. We're right back after this on WCPT. Also go to NOLA-wellness.net to find out more about the work that Dr. Susana Flores does.
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0: Thank you so much for joining us as we continue our drive home. We are so thrilled to be joined by Illinois State Senator Cristina Castro, who joins us right now. Are you in the car right now, Senator?
10: I am. I've been kind of obviously finishing up some work. We finished up some work at Springfield, and then I'm out in the district. So I had a moment. I have pulled over because I was very excited to have this conversation with you all. Obviously, being very safe.
0: Yes, I hear you.
10: Drive. I hope everybody else does as well. So
0: now.
10: I
0: know, and you spend so much time talking in Springfield and talking to your constituents, so I appreciate you talking to us, to even a bigger audience, to walk us through. First of all, I want to let people know that Senator Cristina Castro is a Senate Majority Whip and represents the 22nd District. So that's Elgin. What are the communities so folks sort of have a geographical location?
10: Sure. So I represent, I kind of say it's easy. It's I represent like half of Kane County and half of Cook County. So in Kane County, it's Elgin, Carpentersville, and Cook County is Hoffman Estates, Hanover Park, Streamwood, and a portion of Schaumburg.
0: These districts are so big. And I want folks to know about the conversation we're about to have, because there have been some ads out there trying to make people scared about credit cards and what you guys are doing, that your tip won't go through, your transaction's going to get blocked. And here's what's actually happening is because of the fight that you are waging. Let folks know about this legislation.
10: Well, let's just say that I'm fighting the big banks.
0: Yes.
10: The simple way of saying, you know, and I'm fighting the big banks for the little guy, especially our small businesses and our consumers. Yes, there is a lot of misinformation. So I want to kind of lay out a little history lesson for all of you listeners. So the Interchange Fee Prohibition Act, or what you're hearing it is called, you keep hearing this thing called interchange fees. What does that mean? Made Illinois the first state in the nation to ban financial institutions from charging electronic processing fees on the tax and tip portion of credit and debit cards. Currently, just to give you a little context, retailers pay interchange fees, commonly known as swipe fees, on the base price of an electronic transaction and on the sales tax they collect for the state. These are hidden costs paid by merchants to banks and credit card companies for processing card transactions. In 2024, swipe fees hit an all-time high of $187.2 billion, driving up prices for working families by nearly $1,200 per year. The biggest banks are making record profits by imposing fees on small business owners, and who end up passing it on to, guess who, the consumer through higher prices. This is where I'm gonna sum it up, called IFPA comes in. It prohibits these big banks and credit card companies, and when I mean credit card companies, it's the Visa, the MasterCard, the American Express, from charging swipe fees on sales taxes and tips in Illinois. The main point is to save consumers money. Lowering these swipe fees will help retailers in their efforts to keep their prices at a reasonable rate and maintain jobs in the communities they serve. So, you know, we are in very tough times, right? Every penny counts for a small business. So these credit card fees make saving harder for small business owners who are trying to make ends meet, and also to meet what they need, the demand, the cost of doing business, and making sure that their employees, they can hire good employees. Tips workers shouldn't have to see their hard-earned tips minimized because of these fees. When business owners save on operating costs, they can expand into other areas of the business or provide more services, right? Protecting our Main Street businesses ensure working families see the relief at the checkout line, especially during these trying times.
0: Yeah, it's, I mean, and the thing is, I just, the idea of you taking on the banks is wild. And the, it's also something that's really bipartisan. This was 113-1 in the House, 49-1 in the Senate. You don't, I know for a fact, you don't get those kinds of numbers in Springfield on lunch orders, much less something that is going up against the banks. So what does that tell us about who's really opposing this and what's playing, why it's playing out the way it is?
10: And here's the interesting part. So, like, when you look at this topic of conversation, and I'm not a fan, definitely not a fan of Josh Hawley, but this is also a bipartisan fight in Washington. And I watched a video that was very in-depth to what we feel in regards to watching these big banks and these credit card companies run killer profits on the backs of the little guy, right? And so, of course, they don't like it. Big banks are all about profits. And I talked about that $187 billion. What can we do with $187 billion in this country, right? There is so much demand. But, you know, of course, there's opposition. And they make money from these hidden fees in small businesses. And that's not fair. Big banks and credit card companies are counting on us to not push back using these cute little commercials that are calling. They are telling so much this truth, but I want to restore power back to the consumer and the small businesses that have spent too long and are in tough times right now paying these arbitrary fees so these big banks can keep making money.
0: Yeah. Well, and so to your point about this also being at the federal level, you know, why is Illinois the battleground now?
10: Because we're the first state in the nation to do it.
0: Right.
10: And there are other states that have begun to introduce this law. So right now we have enacted it. It will begin July 1st. It is tied up in litigation right now. So that is why we are the battleground. Because they want the law repealed. They don't want us to help the working class families. They want to keep their fiefdom as is. So they're scaring people by saying, oh, your credit cards aren't going to work, or your points are going to go away if you're like, an airline firm, right? Look, reward programs operated before big banks got involved, right? And so for them to say that, it's a lot of mistruths and misstatements. Here's a fun fact for you to know. These big banks and credit card companies, under federal law, are not allowed to charge interchange fees on WIC or SNAP benefits. They know how to do this. They claim they can't do this. They know, because right now they are unable to do this on those types of benefits. So they know how to do it. So they're crying, oh, we can't do this. The system's going to break. No, technology today, if there's a will, there's a way. But right now, there's no will by the big banks to take care of our working class folks.
0: So I have to ask, are you getting like phone calls? Are you getting pressure from the banking lobbyists? I mean, what does this look like for Senator Christina Castro as you go through this?
10: Well, of course. Yeah. You know, when you take on the big banks, you're going to get a ton of emails and I like to call it hate fan mail. But at the end of the day, so are a lot of my colleagues. And because there's so much disinformation out there, my colleagues are like, hey, let's let the courts decide. I'm on the side of the people, and I'm on the side of the consumer and the small businesses who have been constantly having to pay these fees. Let me put it to you this way. If you go to a small business or a small restaurant that you like to serve, you ever notice that they say, hey, if you use a credit card, we have to tack on a 3% fee or a percentage fee? That's because of the swipe fees.
0: Yeah.
10: Right. That is why, because a portion of their revenues are having to go to these big banks and these credit card companies just for the privilege of us using a credit card. Right. Yeah. Our convenience. So they're fleecing these small businesses and us consumers by saying, hey, you got to pay all these fees just to use the credit card. And a lot more people are cashless. Right. So think about it. You use your Apple Pay, you use your iPhone, like you use a credit card, right? They are racking up these fees. So whenever you see a restaurant and you see that, like, hey, we have to charge at 3%, it's because they're having to pay that. And it's taking out of their bottom line. So that is one of the things that we're seeing. And a lot of my colleagues have been hearing about it. Of course, they're making their big push. They want us to repeal it. They keep using, oh, there's an agreement. Nope. Not an agreement at all. There's two separate issues that are going on right now. At the end of the day, we are on the side of the consumer. We are on the side of working class, and it's time for the big banks to pay up and take care of working class folks and stop fleecing them.
0: Yeah, I mean, here's a step that folks keep talking about is how much the wealthy are taking advantage of working class families. And I know so the OCC issued an interim final order on April 24th declaring federal law preempts the IFPA, right? Effective June 30th, one day before your law takes effect. So as a federal agency essentially trying to nullify state legislation, what's the response and what tools does Illinois have to push back?
10: So it's funny that they said it's an executive order, a particular executive order that the Trump administration, again, as they talk about, oh, we care about working class people. No, they don't. They care about protecting the fiefdoms of the wealthy. And here's what I'll tell you. It's an executive order. It is in the courts system. The judiciary trumps executive orders. At the end of the day, it is still in the hands of the courts. And really, that executive order doesn't mean anything when the courts are in turn to rule in that aspect. So, you know, again, people, they just don't want to do anything for our working class folks.
0: Yeah.
10: And I'm happy to take on the fight with the banks.
0: I love that so much.
10: They are hurting our small businesses, our working class folks, and they really need to pay their fair share.
0: So there's a Seventh Circuit Court oral arguments, right? So what's actually on the table at the appeals level, and when do you expect a ruling?
10: Well, obviously, I'm not privy to all that. I know the Attorney General is fighting that case, so I can't really speak to that right now. But I can just say that I know our Attorney General is on our side. He's working very hard to make sure this law helps our working class folks and our small businesses, and that we prevail.
0: And then, there's a $1,000 per transaction civil penalty in the law. So how would enforcement actually work after July 1st? Like, what does compliance look like for maybe a Northside coffee shop?
10: So I think one of the things, and I thought I had that in front of me because I was going to look at all of that. I think one of the things that I would say when we're looking at the law in general, and I apologize, I don't have that little thing in front of me, but look, I think what we did and working with this, with the Department of Revenue and others, we will make sure that there's rules in place and how we're going to get that done. But at this moment, I'm looking forward to making sure we uphold this and then enact it. So,
0: And I guess one of the arguments that you've had to hear, too, is that banks and credit unions say compliance is unworkable, right? That the system can't separate out tax and tip portions of a transaction. But that's, I mean, technology has come so far with point of sale right? Transactions every single day.
10: Well, and that's why I brought up the example. If you go under the USDA, they're not allowed to charge these fees.
0: Right.
10: On SNAP and you know, WIC benefits.
0: Yeah.
10: So if they can do it now,
0: yeah,
10: you can't sit there and tell me you can't do it. You can. So again, technology is so advanced. POS systems are so advanced. They can do it. They just don't want to do it. So we're going to force them to do it.
0: So when did you, and I love that, when did you decide, I mean, like, was this something that was brought to you? How long has this been in the works, you know, from, you know, go ahead.
10: So this bill is around, you know, it's kind of a continuation of my work to limit like ATM transaction fees. And I kind of started that fight in 2000, I'm trying to think, the 102nd GA, we're in the 104th. So, you know, I think an NGA term. So we're in the 104th. This particular law was the 103rd. So that was 2021. And then before that, that would have been 2019 would have been the 102nd GA. So, okay. So this bill, this particular law that the IFPA has been out since 2021. And so like, look, wherever we can close loopholes so that way, you know, working class folks are not paying these exorbitant amount of fees. You have a lot of colleagues that are working on, you know, regulating and banning junk fees and things like that. Every penny counts, especially in this economy.
0: Absolutely.
10: Right? Many folks are hurting small businesses, especially with the cost of gas, you know, tariffs, you name it. Everything is much more expensive. And anywhere we can help our working class families, our small businesses who are the backbone of our state, I'm all for it. And we'll continue to fight those charges. And I look forward to seeing what the Seventh Circuit comes out with. And I know our great attorney general is working very diligently to get this upheld. And it's like some of the other laws that I've worked to. One of the things that I did was the Marketplace Fairness Act that closed some of the online sales loopholes that were making sure that online retailers paid their fair share of taxes. Because when you talked about a brick and mortar business who was collecting their sales tax, these folks weren't contributing. And we closed that loophole based on another state being the first one, which was South Dakota versus Wayfair. So on this instance, we're the first state to tackle on the interchange fees. And I know we won't be the last.
0: Yeah. Well, I appreciate the work that you're doing, and I love the fight that you've got in you. And what can listeners do? Is there anything they can do to right now, this week, if they want to support the law before July 1st?
10: I would just say call your, obviously, you know, there is this push to repeal it,
0: yep.
10: Right? Even though it's tied up in the courts, there is this push to repeal it. I would just call your local lawmaker, your state, your two state reps, because every senator has two state reps. And the senator to let them know to keep, you know, supporting the interchange fee act and saying why it's important to them, because it's going to put dollars back in their pockets, but much needed money during really trying times. And it'll also support our small businesses who are really struggling to put, you know, to stay afloat because of everything that's being cost.
0: Yeah.
10: Again, this is a great consumer bill, and I'm happy to stand with working class families and our small businesses in this state. And if you can call folks, because obviously the big banks are putting their push, letting them know, thank you for supporting this bill and keep the fight.
0: Love it. State Senator Christina Castro has been joining us to explain this new piece of legislation that rolls out at the end of July 1st. And you are finishing up the legislative session. Do you think it'll be done before midnight at the end of the month?
10: We are working very diligently to get that done. So I will say that. We have a lot of different pieces of legislation. Look forward to the budget discussions that are taking place a part of. And obviously you'll start seeing other legislation move forward as well. So I look forward to continuing the work. I've always looked forward to continue the work. And for the listeners, don't believe the TV ads. Remember, it's the big banks wanting to keep their fiefdom.
0: Yep.
10: And you can tell them so.
0: Well, thank you so much for everything you've done for the Interchange Fee Prohibition Act. And where can folks learn more about you? Do you prefer social media, Facebook, Instagram, your website? What's the best place? Or all
10: you
0: of them?
10: You can visit my website at senatorchristinacastro.com. And I would just say this. it's without the H. It's C-R-I-S-T-I-N-A. But you can also follow me on social media. I have a Facebook page, and yes, I still have something on X. Mostly to post useful information.
0: Sure.
10: But you can also, on my website, you can sign up for a newsletter. I also like to put out information that's going on in the legislature, but also community information, pertinent information from a lot of our community partners that are serving. There's a lot of need right now, and I think all of us working together to help address a lot of the trying times that are out there. You know, I have great partners in our, a lot of our nonprofit organizations. So, you know, go to my webpage, sign up for the newsletter, and you'll get a lot of different information that you can either use yourself or pass along to those that are in need or looking for info.
0: I appreciate it. Well said. Well done. And have a great weekend, Senator. We appreciate your time.
10: You too, Patty.
0: Thank
10: you so much. Good talking to you again.
0: Good talking to you too.
10: You got it. Bye-bye.
0: Bye-bye. We'll be right back after this on WCPT 820 Heartland Signal, KKNW 1150 and KTNF AM 950.
11: NBC News Radio, I'm Jim Forbes. President Trump is downplaying the latest hostilities near the Strait of Hormuz. In a Truth Social post, Trump said the U.S. fired on Iran ships after they conducted attacks against three military ships moving through the waterway. Trump called the strikes, quote, a love tap, and said the ceasefire with Iran still holds. In a phone interview with NBC News, Trump said the conflict will, quote, be over when it's over. And Virginia Democrats are asking the state Supreme Court to hold its ruling, blocking a new Democratic-drawn congressional map from taking effect. The Speaker of Virginia's House of Delegates and others have filed a motion that asks for a stay in the ruling and also signals they plan to appeal to the U.S. Supreme Court. Democrats were seeking a map designed to give the party up to four new House seats, but Friday's ruling now delivers a major boost for Republicans. I'm Jim Forbes.
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0: Really, we need to start accepting that the vision that these people have, you know, the Heritage Foundation, Musk, Alito, and Clarence Thomas, they are prepping us for a dictatorship. 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
15: 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It's Joey J here with another weekly movie minute for those who want to play and perhaps solve a mystery.
16: We found George on the grass and he's not moving.
15: What?
16: Our shepherd was murdered. And we shall solve the crime.
15: For the latter, we're talking about Hugh Jackman, a herdsman murdered in his prime, and his lambs looking to piece a few clues together in The Sheep Detectives. And this one came as probably the first major surprise of the summer. Like the holy combination of Babe meets Knives Out, and director Kyle Balda, along with his cast, also featuring Emma Thompson, Julia Louis-Dreyfus, and Bryan Cranston, yeah, it's stacked, owns up to both of those pillars with utter affection and chaos aplenty. Take the family, but then don't be surprised if the guys split off to have their own fun with Mortal Kombat 2.
17: The rules of the tournament are simple. Our fates would not be settled by the size of our armies. They would be decided by combat.
18: Finish him!
15: Me. Unlike the previous MK film, which was plagued by a total identity crisis, director Simon McQuoid and his ensemble, now led by Carl Urban as the effusive Johnny Cage, more than course correct. This one had its eyes on the ball. It's that much more faithful to the games, as cheesy and action-heavy as they get. Momentum and focus still pose an issue, but it still manages to raise its own bar quite nicely. The fans will be pleased. Both are in theaters this weekend, and this is Joey J for KKNW.
19: And now for your Alternative Talk weekend weather outlook. And we'll start it off with a mostly sunny Saturday, giving us a high near 71 and northwest winds around 5 miles per hour. Overnight, mostly cloudy, with a low around 52. Those conditions stick around for both Sunday and Monday for the following days. Then on Tuesday, we're warming up to the mid to upper 70s while remaining partly sunny.
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0: Thank you so much for joining us as we continue our drive home here on WCPT 820 Heartland Signal, KKNW 1150 in Seattle, and KTNF AM 950 Minneapolis, St. Paul. And hello to all our friends watching on YouTube and Facebook. I think that I've talked extensively about my love and adoration for the Cook County Forest Preserves. And so I was super excited to find out that Benjamin Cox will be joining us, Executive Director of Friends of the Forest Preserve. Benjamin, thank you so much for joining us today.
20: Thank you for having me. This is really fun.
0: I appreciate it. I live within about a 10-minute walk from the Cook County Forest Preserves, and I have to tell you one of the reasons I became obsessed. I've lived around the Forest Preserves my entire life, but one day I was just walking along the edge of the Forest Preserve near my house, and I saw a guy walk into the forest with a wheelbarrow, and I realized he was taking trash out of his yard, whatever he wasn't using, and dumping it in the Forest Preserves, and I let somebody know about that. So I am so grateful to know there are organizations like yours that not only amplify what the forest preserves mean to our communities, but also how we can do better by our forests. So tell us, how did you get involved in this work?
20: You know, it's funny. I mean, I grew up in Cook County. I grew up way out in Bartlett, which some people don't believe is still Cook County. Cook County is huge. Moved away for a while, but I wanted to come back and work for an environmental organization, and also one that sort of engaged youth in the forest preserves. I'd had a AmeriCorps position teaching fourth grade Indianapolis public school students conflict resolution skills in a place in Indianapolis is very much like a forest preserve. And as part of AmeriCorps, you got to get so many hours every week. It's part of your year-long, you know, year of service. And so I was out picking up litter along a waterway there in Indianapolis and thought, man, I wonder how I could go back to Chicago and get kids out. Because so many of the kids that we had out on these, you know, field trips where they were learning about these conflict skills, we'd take them out for a hike. And I'd ask them, you know, how many of you have been to a place like this before? And hardly any hands would go up. And it really just broke my heart because I grew up on the edge then, at least, of the suburbs. There's lots of green spaces, lots of playtime outside and all that. But, you know, it just made me sad to see, you know, so many kids not having that experience. So I thought, maybe I go back to Chicago, start a nonprofit that focused on getting youth out during service, doing service projects in the forest preserves, and that way they would, you know, you could fund it, but they could also get the experience. It turns out this organization existed already, and that kind of program is called Conservation Corps, which we could talk more about later. But so I didn't have any new and unique ideas, but I was the first employee here. And so since then, since like 2007, we've had well over 2,000 alumni in our paid Conservation Corps programs where they learn about the forest preserves and how to take care of them, and they get really good job skills, both for this field, but also any field. And so it's something that we're really proud of here at Friends.
0: Wait, now, where did you grow up, my friend?
20: Bartlett. And I went to school district U46, K-12. So it's public schools out there. And now I live on the south side in Beverly in Chicago, and you know, it's pretty far from Bartlett where I grew up, but yeah, there's a...
0: Did you, like, as a kid, because for me, my roots of loving the forest and hiking and nature started with Girl Scout camp. I mean, you know, I grew up right by the forest preserves at Devon and Nagel and Milwaukee, which is Caldwell Woods. Uh-huh. When I was a kid, there were toboggan slides. You know, we had that little sort of shelter that was for the slides and with a fire, all that stuff. And that's being reinvigorated with new programs, and they've redesigned it and everything. It's amazing. But for me, it was Girl Scout camp. And you're right. There were a lot of kids that I went to camp with who came from communities where they had never really been a part of nature. And it was life changing for me. Do you remember that moment for you where you just always wanted to be, like, you know, near the woods, like having something to do with the environment and nature?
20: I mean, literally since I was just a little kid, I had this deep love of animals, and I still do. I mean, I love plants too. You're sort of plants or animals guy when you're in the forest preserves. I love them both, and I love recreating in nature. I do a bunch of volunteering, and that's really fun. And just, you know, being out, even for a short walk in the woods, is really good for me. I think it's actually, science says it's good for everyone. And there's all kinds of good things that happen if you just take a short walk. It helps you calm down, and you get all these compounds from the trees and all this kind of stuff. It sounds hippy-dippy, but it's actually true.
0: I agree.
20: So I remember it from as a little kid. I used to climb trees, and we'd ride our bikes, and we'd build forts and just all that stuff. And a little bit of Boy Scouts and some trips to national parks with my aunts and uncles, which was pretty crazy because they were young, and we just like drove out to Yellowstone and a trip to Alaska and stuff, you know, that I'd help pay for with my on my paper route, you know, stuff like that. So it's been a long time. What I did figure out after my first year in college is that science wasn't my jam, and math I thought it was. And I'm like, I'm terrible at this. What am I trying? You know, I was in like an environmental, you know, or kind of a, you know, a biology type degree. And I sat out for a while and went back to school to be a newspaper reporter. And I was going to write about journalism issues. Turns out, and I had a newspaper job for a couple of years, but it turns out newspapers are dying. So I was just, it was like, I fell back into some nonprofit work where I'd been volunteering. And eventually, at some point, I got lucky enough to apply for this job and get it. And so I was the executive director of one when I started, and now, you know, we've got over 40 people working at Friends. And our bigger community has, you know, about 2,500 members and about 20,000 social media followers. And so, you know, we talk about the Friends community. It's all these volunteers and partners and the Forest Preserve staff and all these folks that, you know, we're really focused on trying to help the Forest Preserves be better.
0: That's fantastic. And I always love seeing the surprise on people's faces when they find out how vast the Cook County Forest Preserve system is. And actually, I've lived here my entire life, and I love when we're flying into Chicago and there's people from all over the country, sometimes all over the world. And I've heard people on flights going, oh, my God, look at all those trees, because they're surprised at how big the Cook County Forest Preserves are. So can you tell folks how many acres, you know, a little bit about the land? Mm-hmm. What are we talking about here?
20: So the amazing thing is that people are surprised about, you know, they think you got to go up to Wisconsin or, you know, Michigan, or you have to go out to Colorado or somewhere to get into nature. And in Cook County, this is the first and the largest forest preserve district in the country. It's easy to say that because Illinois is the only place with this county-based forest preserve district system. It started in Chicago. It started with the Burnham Plan, which was the sort of the how are we going to rebuild the city after the fire plan. The forest preserves of Cook County were the first one in the state. There's only about 20 in the state, and it's also by far the largest, more than double the size of any other county, which is sort of counterintuitive because you think some county, you know, not with Chicago in it would have more forest preserves. But these folks started so early in the 19-teens. They started buying land as fast as they could, and then they've had a number of different times in history where they really made big advances towards purchasing land. So there's about 70,000 acres, a little more actually now.
0: What?
20: So that's like, here's some points of reference. One, an acre is about the size of a football field without the end zones. Two, 70,000 of those would make up about half of the city of Chicago. And three, there's 63 national parks, mm-hmm. and the Cook County Forest Preserves would be in the mid 40s in size if it was a national park. So it's just a little smaller than Arches National Park, which a lot of people know that one because it's, you know, kind of iconic with the beautiful rock features. The next ones, like Lake and DuPage County, one to our north and to our west, they're more around 30,000 acres. And so it's just kind of amazing. And you know, there's actually, you know, a lot of the woods, we say, woodlands, prairies, wetlands, savannas, which is kind of a unique ecosystem to this part of the world. And there's not a lot of forest, actually. There never was. But that word forest is sort of a collection of natural areas. Is
0: right.
20: The way, you know, back then it had a slightly different meaning when they applied it to this.
0: Right. So it's more woods than forest?
20: There's almost no forest. So it's just basically a gradations. One way to look at it is gradations of how much tree cover there is. And there's
0: right.
20: Forest is very, very heavily, you know, the canopy's almost, you can't hardly see the sky. And yeah, we have much more open woods. So if you're going by a forest preserve and it's very open, that means they're doing a good job of keeping all the brush out. If you go buy one that's like solid green, that means there's work to do. There's some invasive species in there, and we've got to get those out. You should be able to walk through the woods and see, you know, a couple blocks well into the woods before it's obstructed by. And wow. So it's neat.
0: I've learned so much just in the few minutes we've been talking. Can you stick around for another segment? I'd love to continue our conversation.
20: Of course.
0: Excellent. We are talking to Benjamin Cox, the executive director of Friends of the Forest Preserve. You can go to FOFP. Is that .org or .com?
20: FOTFP. So it's the acronym.
0: Yes.
20: The easiest thing to do is just Google Friends, Forest Preserve Friends, and we'll come right up.
0: There you go.
20: Put it in your search bar.
0: FOTFP. FOTFP. 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We'll be right back after this on WCPT 820 Heartland Signal, KKNW 1150, and KTNF AM 950.
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0: Thank you so much for joining us as we continue our conversation with Benjamin Cox, the executive director of Friends of the Forest Preserve. You can go to FOTFP.org to learn more. And I know you've got events coming up. We are heading, the weather is still a little chaotic. It gets chilly, it gets warm, it gets chilly, it gets warm, which I know can affect our feathered friends, our fur friends, all of our friends in the forest. So what kind of events are coming up just in the next few weeks in May first?
20: So one of the biggest things we do is these engagement programs where we're really just trying to connect local communities with their forest preserves. And a lot of what we do is actually go talk to folks and say, what do you want to learn? What do you want to do? What, you know,

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1: Years, because it's just such a part of their life, and you go in and help remove invasive species, you collect seeds, you do some burning, you do some, you know, just basically helping the forest preserves be better. And some of these places, they've done the work and they've turned them into these gems of nature here in the county, to the point where the state has recognized these places as special, especially designated spots as nature preserves, and saying that they're just that incredible of a collection of plants and animals that it should be have this extra level of protection. There's one event coming up soon, sunflower birds, bees, and beavers. And so we have an engagement corps, which is kind of a different sort of conservation corps model, where they're working to help people get out and enjoy their forest preserves. Like if you went to a national park and someone ran a program or explained to you the monument you're looking at or whatever, talk to you about that, that's what we're training those folks to do. And so they each of the four of them did a sort of deeper dive on sunflower, one on sunflowers, then birds, bees, and beavers, and then they talk about how that's all coming together, and how those things interact is one part of sort of the web of life in the forest preserves. And so there's a lot of different programs. You can check them all out on our website. There's an activities and events page that lists everything. And also, I'd be a bad executive director if I didn't say our golf outing is on June 5th, and we go out to one of the best forest preserve course in the area, Georgetown National, and you're welcome to join us for that. Tickets are available on our website for that too.
2: Awesome. And when you talk about, you have volunteers who talk about what's in the area, whether it's wildlife or nature, the plants and trees and things like that. What about, because I know we've talked to someone from DuPage County Forest Preserves, and they had some historic landmarks. I hike, as I mentioned, kind of along the North Branch River on the northwest side. And there are structures that, look like there used to be a bridge there. How is some of that history uncovered? Like, how is that documented? Do you have access to a structure you come across? You're like, what used to be here? Kind of.
1: Yeah, so you can find all that information, a lot of that stuff on the Forest Preserves website. There's, sort of around the Great Depression afterwards, there was make work programs that helped people literally go make money and be able to then get the economy moving again. The federal government spent a lot of money on things like the Civilian Conservation Corps. And so there's some pretty cool, really amazing projects out there. Like here at Dan Ryan Woods on the south side, there's a beautiful limestone ravine sort of walkway that helped water, flow downhill and not cause erosion, but also it's just a beautiful thing to walk on, and folks are just amazed when they find these. There's warming shelters, picnic shelters, things like that, Caldwell Woods Wellness Center, buildings like that. I'm not sure if that's one of them or not, but where they, they built these amazing limestone buildings that are still in excellent shape today and are there for all of us to use and appreciate. Yeah. The Forest Preserves also does a lot of work with the state to do the research and find, the human history that's in the Forest Preserves, both of Native Americans, but also settlers. And, usually if they're doing a project, they'll have them come out and do an evaluation and make sure they're not going to disturb anything that they shouldn't. Or if they do, they properly document and take care of the items that are found. And so my son actually works for the Forest Preserves now, and
2: really?
1: Yeah, he did all of our Conservation Corps programs and worked for Davy Tree Service and a bunch of other things, and so he ended up being qualified and he got a job. But he and his crew were looking at a pile of dirt that somebody had, I don't know what project they'd done, but they'd come back to their shop in an area where they keep stuff like that, and there was actually an axe head there that they had the state look at, and they're like, oh yeah, this is, it's 1,200 years old or whatever, all the history. It's amazing how, there's Indian mounds, there's all kinds of things.

0: banks of the forest preserves. It's just amazing.
1: Oh, folks, you've got to get out to your forest preserves. And I grew up, as I mentioned, at Caldwell Woods, and Wayland Pool. Like, I remember, because the way they used to have the sprinkler, that you had to walk through sprinklers to rinse off before. Like, now they have, like, a shower room where they want you to rinse. I was a lifeguard at the Chicago Park District for years, and I also was at pools at the University of Illinois. So I was very strict about people rinsing off all that lotion and perfume and if you're getting the water together. But I just remember, like, those pipes that they had in the 1970s and 80s, I'm pretty sure those were there for decades. And I think they probably were part of the WPA that you were talking about during the Great Depression. And Wayland Pool has to be part of that network. I mean, like, if you just... But the idea that there was an axe head from over 1,000 years ago, folks, you've got to get out to your forest preserve, because it's not just like even the trees. You know that you are surrounded by much of the sort of nature that people have been for centuries in this area, and that's the whole idea behind preserving it, isn't it?
0: Yeah, definitely. They built the forest preserves. The plan was free and clear lakefront parks and boulevards in the city, and forest preserves outside of the city. The city grew out to envelop some of the forest preserves. Most of them are in the suburbs, but I don't think you could be anywhere in the county and be more than 20 minutes away from a forest preserve in a car ride. There's sure. plenty of them if you don't have a car that you can get to in the city through public transportation. You could even, there's some that you can get to out in the suburbs with, we did a whole brochure on this years ago, but two forms
1: on
0: of
1: Metro.
0: Public. Yeah, and no more than two forms of public transportation, because it gets to be ridiculous if you try and string together three, then, you know, one of them's late and all that. So, but yeah, you can get to, you can always be at a forest preserve. And they were designed to give people, you know, respite from the big, you know, dirty, busy, polluted city. And I'm not sure that's changed too much today. I think we still need that respite. And I can't tell you how many times I get out on a trail, and within 5 minutes or less, all of a sudden you look around and the only thing that you see that's man-made is the trail.
1: Yep.
0: And you might see some other people. And it's like, you might as well be in the North Woods or in a national
1: yes.
0: park somewhere. And, you know, if you get in the right spot, you might be able to see the Sears Tower. And like, I'll still call it Sears Tower.
1: That's
0: but
1: wild.
0: You know, and it's just like, it's amazing. The biggest thing you hear, maybe some road noise, maybe a plane. But otherwise, it's just really wonderful.
1: For what I recommend is also remote workers. This is a place you can. The weather is right. I would get a picnic table at a shelter, or I have bought a chair, like one that goes in my backpack that I can unpack and sit in a little perch myself along the north branch of the river under some trees. Almost like there are pockets that are like your own little huts.
0: it's
1: beautiful out there, folks.
0: There's a lot of great places.
1: Do you have a favorite you want to share with our audience, or do you not want it to get overcome by traffic?
0: No, it's sort of like you can't pick a favorite, but the one I seem to go to the most is called Cap Sours. It's out in Palos. Palos on its own is about, we talk about these areas, like you were saying, the North Branch, you know, or Palos. There's sort of regions, and then there's forest preserves within that. So Palos is out southwest. It's about 15,000 acres, which is as big as the Indiana Dunes National Park, our closest national park. And there's one section called Cap Sours where you can really go. There's actually hills, you know, there's some geography thanks to the glaciers, and it's drop dead gorgeous and totally worth the trip.
1: I will have to make a trip there. And I would love another conversation with you, because we didn't even get to conservation, the projects that you were talking about. So I want to hopefully have you back in the next month or so and find out more if that fits your schedule. We've been talking to Benjamin Cox, Executive Director of Friends of the Forest Preserve. You can go to FOTFP.org to find out about the events, how you can volunteer, how you can support the work that they do. And again, that's FOTFP.org. Thank you again, Benjamin. You have a wonderful, wonderful rest of your evening.
0: Thank you. Thank you so much.
1: Thank you so much for tuning in. Hope you have a wonderful weekend. Love you, Lady B. Take care, everybody.
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3: I'm Dr. Anthony Lazarowitz, and this is Climate Connections. Climate change is causing more extremely hot days in many parts of the U.S., and a recent report highlights the danger that heat can pose to rural residents. Grace Wickerson is with the Federation of American Scientists. She says many rural residents work outside in the hot sun. And according to the analysis by her group and the nonprofit Headwaters Economics, people in rural areas are more likely to have chronic diseases or other pre-existing conditions,
4: as well as other risk factors like age that make them more vulnerable to the impacts of heat.
3: And it can be hard for rural residents to find relief. Most live far away from a cooling center, and their homes tend to be older and difficult to keep cool. On top of that, rural public health programs are often underfunded, and many rural hospitals have closed. As the climate warms, heat waves are growing more severe.
4: And they're also happening more frequently. So this is putting a lot of stress on people, infrastructure, and communities.
3: But according to the report, there are ways to minimize the risks. For example, implementing workplace protections, funding rural health programs, and retrofitting homes can help keep people safe from heat.
5: Climate Connections is produced by the Yale Center for Environmental Communication. To learn more about climate change, visit climateconnections.org.
6: NBC News Radio, I'm Jim Forbes. Virginia Democrats are asking the state Supreme Court to halt its ruling blocking their new congressional map from taking effect. The Speaker of Virginia's House of Delegates and others have filed a motion that asked for a stay in the ruling. They also plan to appeal to the U.S. Supreme Court. Democrats were seeking a map designed to give the party up to four new House seats, but Friday's ruling now delivers a major boost for Republicans as they defend their narrow House majority in the midterm elections. Consumer sentiment is at a record low. The University of Michigan's early reading for the month of May slipped 3.2% from April's record low. Inflation fears were the primary factor driving the drop as gas prices soared due to the Iran war. The survey's chief economist noted concerns about high prices and buying conditions were driving the downward trend in sentiment. The truth is now out there. Matt Mattinson has this story.
7: Americans are finally getting a look at the first batch of newly declassified UFO files. Among the highlights is Apollo 11 astronaut Buzz Aldrin's debriefing report, where he recalled several unusual phenomena he and the crew encountered during the first moon landing mission. President Trump ordered the Pentagon and other agencies to start releasing the files. In a post on Truth Social, Trump said, "Now the American public can fully decide for themselves when it comes to opinions on aliens." The department said it will be releasing new materials on a rolling basis. I'm Matt Mattinson.
6: And students in schools across the U.S. are still struggling to access their educational materials after this week's massive data breach of a popular educational platform. The hacking group that calls themselves Shiny Hunters have claimed responsibility for attacking the system called Canvas that's used by thousands of universities worldwide. I'm Jim Forbes. Los Angeles could use country clubs to generate hundreds of millions of dollars to fight homelessness and fix sidewalks. Jason Nathanson has more.
8: A country club tax could be in LA's future. City Councilman Adrian Nazarian is proposing a parcel tax on private nonprofit country clubs and golf courses in the city. There are only six with that specific designation, including Brentwood and Bel Air. And Nazarian says those six combined pay just $811,000 a year in property taxes because of Prop 13 on land worth over $15 billion. Nazarian says the tax would make the clubs pay their fair share, generating $250 million. If the city council approves the proposal, it would go before voters in November. I'm Jason Nathanson.
6: The CDC will dispatch staffers to the Canary Islands to escort American passengers off the virus-stricken cruise ship MV Honduras. According to reports from CNN, the CDC staffers are planning to escort the ship's American passengers back to the U.S. aboard a charter flight. One source also said another team has been dispatched to meet the passengers in Nebraska. Former FBI Director James Comey's trial over his 8647 social media post is set to start in July, as of now. Jim Roop has this story.
9: Comey's facing federal charges, including threatening the president. In a written order Friday, a judge tentatively scheduled a trial start date for July 15th. Federal prosecutors have argued the image showing seashells arranged on a beach to read 8647 was a threat to President Trump. Comey will be arraigned on June 30th. I'm Jim Roop.
6: And Olivia and Liam are topping Social Security's annual list of America's most popular baby names for the seventh straight year. The newly released rankings for 2025 are based on Social Security card applications at birth, and the data shows few changes from the top 10. Liam, Noah, Oliver, and Theodore held steady as the top four boy names. I'm Jim Forbes.
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18: And now for your Alternative Talk weekend weather outlook. And we'll start it off with a mostly sunny Saturday, giving us a high near 71 and northwest winds around 5 miles per hour. Overnight, mostly cloudy, with a low around 52. Those conditions stick around for both Sunday and Monday for the following days. Then on Tuesday, we're warming up to the mid to upper 70s while remaining partly sunny.
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0: 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It is the Matt McNeil Show here on your Friday. Good to have you with us here today, Matt, and the birthday boy, Brett, is here today. Damn right I'm going to embarrass you. He is 24 years old.
1: That is correct.
0: That is. I look 24 at like 12. I don't know why. I looked a lot older at a younger age. This is happy birthday to you, my friend. Do you have any fun plans for this weekend?
1: Yeah, going out with some friends and family. So,
0: happy birthday! Congratulations, and I can just tell you right now, you are the best damn producer I've ever had, man. I can't tell you how much I've enjoyed working with you, and all, I'm not going to... You better be freaking recording this now, because I not guarantee you got 364 days of the year that you're not going to hear this.
1: Depends on if there's a check involved, so send you one later.
0: Not this time. That's the holiday. That's Christmas.
1: Well, it's free on my birthday.
0: Birthdays, I'm a compassionate human being. Happy birthday, and congratulations on another year. And we actually, I think, have to start actually saying that at this point. So let's be honest about it. 952-946-6205. 952-946-6205. I've got, well, first of all, I want to make sure I get a little housekeeping out of the way. I am not going to be here for the next week and a half after today. I'm going to be taking some time off. My girls are home from college. And yes, I heard something. You can apparently, once your kids are no longer in high school, take vacations in May. Who knew? So I am going to be taking some time off here. I'm looking forward to doing that. I will say that it's really nice to have some pretty good people that are going to be able to fill in here for us. Philip Anthony from the Downright Upright Show is going to be here on Monday and Tuesday. Greg Bakken from Ghost Box Radio is going to be in here on Wednesday and Thursday of next week. Ellie Krug going to be here on Friday. TBD, we always love TBD. He is fantastic. One of the best broadcasters ever, TBD. Or is it still TBD for the Monday, following week from Monday?
1: Yeah, Tom is still going to be there. Tom, Barry.
0: Daniels.
1: Danielson, yes.
0: Danielson. Wow. If we're going to lie, let's go with gusto.
1: Yeah.
0: Danielson. TBD on Monday, and then Bruce Klopfleisch coming in on Tuesday and Wednesday. I'll be back on the 21st with a new show, and trust me, I'm going to have a lot of things to talk about at that point. You'll understand when I come on back. I always do. So thanks to them. Thank you to these guys for taking care of this, picking up the slack, and like I said, have a nice next week and a half after this show here. We'll get done with this. 952-946-6205, 952-946-6205. I made a post this morning. And it actually has kind of resonated a little bit here. I think that there's a lot of truthfulness to this. Because we have to wake up to what is happening to this country. And if we do not get people who are willing to fight, hard, kick some ass now. We're not going to have a country come November. There is no overthrow light. We either have elections we can trust, or we have a dictatorship and we have a puppet regime. It's one or the other. And right now, we are careening far more towards the realm of joke government. A corporatocracy designed to basically use divisive social media issues to stay in power while they reward the wealthiest people in the country with all the money and just tell us it sucks to be us. That they basically take 40-45% of our taxes eventually, of our money in taxes, and just say, you need to work harder, as they give millionaires and billionaires more tax breaks. This morning I posted, "Dear rural America, in 1980, when you started voting Republican, Today, compared to the Democratic areas, you have far worse public schools, health care, water quality, job opportunities are non-existent. infrastructure, overall health. Quick one on the job opportunities. Had a listener who lives out in rural Minnesota say, in their town, they've counted, there's a total of 45 jobs and 300 people that live in the town. That is, I can tell you right now, those are numbers that just don't work. When I asked them, did they used to have more jobs? She goes, oh, yeah, we used to have a lot more jobs. But, you know, corporate America and conservative politics have basically driven all the businesses out of town. So everything is worse there. And most of your counties are being subsidized by the metro areas. They did this because, let's go back to that social media thing, or the social issue stuff. They used your racism and your jealousy to a master's class of manipulation. I remember when the Republican Party went after teachers, and this was really really 2010, around then. And all of a sudden, teachers were lazy, and they get all summer off eating their bonbons. And that's actually a quote. Republicans were on Fox News saying they get to eat their bonbons all summer long while the Senate catch. What do? They work and they hardly work at all. And it's comical. If you know anyone who's a teacher, they work their asses off. They work hard. Teachers are a godsend, and good teachers, especially when they're getting told they're horrible, it's really injustice because they worked so hard. Yet this was the narrative, this was the path that these Republicans went down because they wanted them to fuel that jealousy thing. Yeah, here you are, you're working at a gas station, you've got three jobs, you're trying to make ends meet. That teacher gets to take all summer off. Not because they actually had in any point, no, because they wanted you to turn on the teachers union. They wanted you to basically, they wanted to take the money for education and give it to their wealthy buddies, and they used you as dupes to do it. Because let's say, I mean, that was 2010, here we are 15 years later. Have your schools gotten better? As a matter of fact, no, I can already tell you in rural America and red areas, they're a lot worse. The public schools are a lot worse. And one of the things I find to be hilarious is these areas where these rural areas where they vote overwhelmingly Republican, when it comes time to hire teachers, they're like, I can't understand why no one's applying to work for our school. This is a great place to live. And you're like, do you guys hear yourselves talk about how horrible and evil teachers are? That might be the reason. If you're basically telling them that you're a horrible person when you come on in, it's horrible. This whole utilizing of this racism and jealousy to basically get people to vote against their own best interest has paid off a thousandfold for the Republican Party. I mean, it truly is terrifying when you look at what is where our country is at today. I might have time to get to Operation Cluster F this hour. If not, I'll get into the second hour here. But let's just run through the gamut of things, and we'll start off with one of the ones that it's stunning. It is absolutely stunning, this ruling in Virginia. I mean, and you just kind of step away. I mean, I'll give you the post from Gavin Newsom, which is absolutely spot on. No vote in Tennessee, plus one GOP seat. No vote in Florida, plus four GOP seats. No vote in Missouri, plus one GOP seats. No vote in North Carolina, plus two GOP seats. No vote in Texas, plus five GOP seats. Virginia's voter-approved maps thrown out. MAGA has rigged the system. Gavin Newsom's right. I mean, if you want anything that proves more that the MAGA has absolutely gotten to a point of they are going to bring the system down, that Trump's promise before the election that elect me this one last time and you'll never have to worry about an election ever again was a truthful statement, that we are at the point now where there is a very high chance we're not even going to have a legitimate election this upcoming November, that we're going to vote and the votes are either going to get thrown out or they're going to get litigated. And the whole point is to tie things up until Trump can leave so he can't be impeached again. So that the man, the child rapist that's the president of the United States, who's too stupid to get us, he gets us into a long-term war, is grifting like crazy and will never deliver to the American people because he can't stand you. You're just dupes that he is basically used to get whatever he can. His hands are in the cookie jar, grabbing American taxpayer dollars and jamming them in his pockets until we stop him. And right now he's realized, well, if we basically throw out, we declare an election completely illegitimate and throw it aside, sure, it might mean the end of democracy, but I'll be gone before they sort this whole thing out. Virginia Supreme Court on Friday ruled the state cannot use the new congressional maps approved by voters because they said it was some sort of, they didn't dot an I or cross a T. That's what it is. Even though the voters approved it overwhelmingly, they. Also, it should be noted, as I talk about all these other states that have jimmy-rigged the system to where they are basically, redistricting to neutralize Democrats and black voters, specifically black voters. They can't stand the white Republicans in the South cannot stand the black voter. The ruling that it came from apparently was based on fraudulent information. But when I think of fraudulent information, I think of Samuel Alito. The Supreme Court justice made the claims he made about voter turnout in Louisiana and landmark Voting Rights Act were based on misleading data analysis. No, they created a new way of looking at data and basically used that as opposed to the actual data. The turnout and racial data in Louisiana reveals that the assertion relies on an unusual methodology. The Justice Department brief that Alito cited calculated black and white voter turnout in Louisiana as a proportion of the total population of each racial group over the age of 18. Such an approach is not preferred by experts in calculating statewide turnout because the general over 18 population may include non-citizens, people with felony convictions, and others who cannot legally vote. But it does yield Alito's conclusion that black voter turnout exceeds the white voter turnout in 2012 and 2016. The widely more accepted approach is to consider voter turnout as a proportion of the citizens' voting age population of the voter-eligible population, the latter of which excludes non-citizens as well, people that cannot vote. Well, when you factor that in, the only race that was where black voters outvoted white voters was 2012. Henceforth, Alito's argument gets knocked down in half. They basically just made up stats to justify their ruling after the fact. It's the Matt McNeil Show.
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0: So let's take a look at this playing field so far. The Republican Party, using racism and jealousy, have manipulated a voting base that has put them into a power position where right now they are changing democracy as we speak. Not only are they allowing states to be racist as hell and basically, I mean, this is, like I said, this is like 1880s Republicans and Democrats in the South that basically were fighting hard against the black vote. And the reality is that they have pretty much wiped out the black vote in the South. I mean, the post-Confederacy could never have dreamed of this. As a matter of fact, I would make an argument that they have actually, what they have done is gone further than the Confederacy wanted to in post-Civil War America, where they basically can openly say, we're not going to allow you black people to dictate who wins and who loses. Like I said, I was looking at the breakdown of Memphis in Tennessee. I mean, it is truly spectacular what the Republicans have done as far as racism. I'll get more to that in a second. Meanwhile, the Republicans, who basically, once again, I mentioned this at the very beginning, that post I put out there, Republicans have never had to deliver to any of their constituents, and yet they keep voting for them, which is crazy. For 45 years, you guys have been voting for these guys, and they haven't delivered to you. And as a matter of thing, in fact, things are dramatically worse for the American people today than they were 45 years ago. They are. They just are. Because of Republican conservative policies that have taken all the money, given it to the wealthy people, and they are leaving us with the check. Now, whether that means cutting social safety programs, cutting education, cutting health care, making sure you don't get paid anything, it manifests itself in a lot of ways. But there's always a Republican sitting there looking at you, wagging their finger in your face, saying, you're just not working hard enough, as they rob you blind. A growing number of Americans have found themselves in dire straits over covering life's essentials. Some of the country's most powerful CEOs are actually also sounding the alarm. This is so bad that even the CEOs of companies are at the point where they are like, wow, this is pretty rough. The top executives of Kraft Heinz, Whirlpool, McDonald's, Applebee's expressed serious concerns in their company's recent earnings calls that the consumers are struggling to make ends meet, with some tying the situation to the Iran war. Millions in the U.S. are grappling with soaring cost of living, including high gas prices, a slow job market, and inflation. Some 61% of consumers say they disapprove of President Donald Trump's handling of the economy, the largest since 2022, according to the YouGov poll. Since the war started 2 months ago, the average U.S. gas price has shot up from around $3 a gallon to $4.55 as of today. Inflation jumped from 2.4% in February to 3.3% in March. Trump's top economic advisor, Kevin Hassett, sparked outrage last week when he boasted that credit card spending is through the roof right now. He was saying this in a "this is great" mentality. After stating the jobs market is going to be very, very strong, Hassett told Fox News, in fact, I had the head of one of the big five banks in my office yesterday going through the credit card data. And just as Secretary Bessent said, credit card spending is through the roof. They're spending more on gasoline, but they're also spending more on everything else too, because they can't afford anything else. You can't afford anything else. So you've rigged the system now. You and I can't afford anything. But we don't really have any recourse because they're setting up a system where poors don't have the right to question the wealthy. That's it. And they are able to do this, and you willingly, you MAGA idiots, went along with this. You Republican voters went along with this because they fed on your racism and your jealousy at others. And here we are. The corruption in this administration is off the charts. I want to remind you that every single Republican for 4 years screamed, Burisma! And the fact that Biden's son, it was a completely made up story, but their argument was, if it wasn't made up, that him having connections to this company while also having access to the president was a conflict of interest. Now it's the Republican Party that was all upset about Burisma is applauding as Trump, his kids, his family, his buddies use the United States government as a cash out. And I am still standing by my theory. I think that Donald Trump has rolled some trucks up to Fort Knox, and he's actually taken our gold. And he's taken it, and he said, and the same Republicans who screamed out Burisma will sit there and say, well, the Constitution doesn't say the president can't steal all the gold in the Federal Reserve. I guess we should have written that into the Constitution. You know how bad this is? Former Fox News contributor Sean Duffy. Now, this is the Secretary of Transportation. Now, I'm no expert at workload. Trust me. I am. Let me get a sip of my beverage here. That's right. I'm not exactly a master of workload. But I would think the Secretary of Transportation would be a busy job. Duffy and his wife, Fox News host Rachel Campos Duffy, announced their new program, television program called The Great American Road Trip. Apparently, Duffy has spent the last 7 months making a reality show as the Secretary of Transportation. Oh, and by the way, who helped bring this to you? The Great American Road Trip website indicated the effort was sponsored by Boeing, Toyota, Shell, Google, Comcast, and United Airlines. No conflict of interest there. And that is as brazen as it gets. Well, first of all, it's incompetent as it gets. I mean, would you ever tolerate a Democratic administration member doing a reality show for 7 months while in office? Of course not. But Sean Duffy does it, and you're like, oh, he didn't say he can't do it. And then you look and see the people that are paying that he and his wife, who are basically just bribing the transportation secretary with money payouts, are all people the transportation secretary has to regulate. It's not immediately clear how much the Duffys were paid for their participation in the reality show. I can tell you it's not a little bit. But on top of that, now what do we have? We have a media that 85% of the news media in this country is controlled by the far right. 85% of it. You're listening to me. I'm a frickin' albatross at this point. I mean, how many progressive radio hosts still even exist in this world? You have the FCC violently and illegally going after anyone he deems to be a political enemy. And good news on ABC. ABC actually, when he went after The View, basically they fired a very aggressive counter lawsuit against the FCC. And when you can't catch these guys, they can't even begin to explain their hypocrisy. As a matter of fact, what I'm going to do is, when I come on back, this is chaos at this point. I'm going to tell you how we got here, how this all started, and how we're effed if we don't get good leadership. It's the Matt McNeil Show.
1: NBC News Radio, I'm Jim Forbes. Virginia Democrats are asking the state Supreme Court to halt its ruling blocking their new congressional map from taking effect. The Speaker of Virginia's House of Delegates and others have filed a motion that asks for a stay in the ruling. They also plan to appeal to the U.S. Supreme Court. Democrats were seeking a map designed to give the party up to four new House seats, but Friday's ruling now delivers a major boost for Republicans as they defend their narrow House majority in the midterm elections. And consumer sentiment is at a record low. The University of Michigan's early reading for the month of May slipped 3.2% from April's record low. Inflation fears were the primary factor driving the drop as gas prices soared due to the Iran war. The survey's chief economist noted concerns about high prices and buying conditions were driving the downward trend in sentiment. I'm Jim Forbes.
2: 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It's Joey J here with another weekly movie minute for those who want to play and perhaps solve a mystery.
3: We found George on the grass and he's not moving.
4: What?
3: Our shepherd was murdered. And we shall solve the crime.
2: For the latter, we're talking about Hugh Jackman, a herdsman murdered in his prime, and his lambs looking to piece a few clues together in The Sheep Detectives. And this one came as probably the first major surprise of the summer. Like the holy combination of Babe meets Knives Out, and director Kyle Balda, along with his cast, also featuring Emma Thompson, Julia Louis-Dreyfus, and Bryan Cranston, yeah, it's stacked, owns up to both of those pillars with utter affection and chaos aplenty. Take the family, but then don't be surprised if the guys split off to have their own fun with Mortal Kombat 2.
4: The rules of the tournament are simple. Our fates would not be settled by the size of our armies. They would be decided by combat.
5: Freeze him!
0: Me.
2: Unlike the previous MK film, which was plagued by a total identity crisis, director Simon McCoy and his ensemble, now led by Carl Urban as the effusive Johnny Cage, more than course correct. This one had its eyes on the ball. It's that much more faithful to the games, as cheesy and action-heavy as they get. Momentum and focus still pose an issue, but it still manages to raise its own bar quite nicely. The fans will be pleased. Both are in theaters this weekend, and this is Joey J for KKNW.
6: And now for your Alternative Talk weekend weather outlook. And we'll start it off with a mostly sunny Saturday, giving us a high near 71 and northwest winds around 5 miles per hour. Overnight, mostly cloudy, with a low around 52. Those conditions stick around for both Sunday and Monday for the following days. Then on Tuesday, we're warming up to the mid to upper 70s while remaining partly sunny.
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0: 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And in Minneapolis, St. Paul on AM 950, the Progressive Voice of Minnesota. It is the Matt McNeil Show. So let me recap really quick for you. Republicans basically started in the 1980s promising to push a racist and, vindictive policy to appeal to racists and people who are jealous of other people. Never have had to deliver. I mean, as a matter of fact, we're poorer than we've ever been. And the quality of life, particularly in red areas, is never been this bad, courtesy of the Republican Party. They keep saying, the Democrats did this. No, the Democrats haven't done this to you. The Republicans have. They are openly fixing the system to where elections don't even matter anymore. They're just going to install Republicans to basically keep the system going bad. And there is such a level of grift and stealing from and just an outright corruption that we have never seen. I mean, Harding's administration seems quaint and legitimate compared to this. And they had people stealing World War I surplus items and selling them on the black market. They were bad, but no, this is just outright corruption for corruption's sake. Like I said, imagine the same people who had, 12 investigations into Hunter Biden and Burisma looking at this and saying, yeah, this is perfectly fine. I brought up the hypocrisy. There is a great video, and I think it was MSNBC. No, excuse me, CNN. It was CNN. CNN put this out where it basically had all these Republicans talking about gas prices under Joe Biden at $3.50 a gallon and how they're out of control and Joe Biden needs to get these gas prices under control. Meanwhile, at $4.50 a gallon, it's, I don't think you can get upset with Donald Trump at all. I don't think that this is his mistake. The hypocrisy is there. There's even one great video of this woman in Iowa when confronted by one of her constituents who, that congresswoman, raised her health care costs by 200% with the One Big Beautiful Bill. And she says, I have no time for you. I'm not going to talk to you. It's a gotcha question. It's a gotcha question. It's basically now to hold them accountable for their actions. And immediately it goes along with it that says, yeah, there's no reason to ask them any questions. How did we get here? How did we get here to where we're not just teetering on the brink of the end of democracy? We are actually leaning heavily towards the end of democracy. How did we get here? Well, there's a few things I want to talk about. 1970s. Okay, so do you remember I came back, I took a vacation about a month ago, and I came back and I'd listened to some podcasts about the KKK and the history of them, and it was very eye-opening because you could see very distinctly particularly the impact of the KKK in the 1920s version and how it's basically been a guidepost, a compass for the Republican Party today. It's clear. It's a direct line. You could see it. And particularly as Donald Trump started going after Catholics, which were a add-on to the 1920s. In the original KKK, they were mainly against the African-American population, but you know, the 1920s, the Catholics were an enemy, too. And to watch Trump basically go back down the Catholics are evil and need to be persecuted route was kind of wild. The KKK started to realize in the 1970s they were not going to win this war with sheets and burning crosses. And so what they started to do is build up a massive pile of money to buy influence, political influence. And it has been a disturbingly successful endeavor. They have right now bought, the KKK has bought this, and these are not necessarily the politicians, although there definitely are some Republican politicians who are members of the KKK. Dear God, Tennessee. Sweet Jesus, you racist bastards. What's wrong with you jackasses? Oh, my God. But there clearly are members of the Republican Party who are the KKK. But the KKK and their surrogates today, through the amount of money that they have been able to amass, have created, like I said, a world which in a post-Civil War America, the former Confederates could have never dreamed of. They control the Supreme Court because, yeah, they do. All those six justices, they're getting bought and paid for by the KKK. Clarence Thomas, his best buddy, his benefactor, if you didn't see Last Week Tonight with John Oliver, his biggest benefactor is a guy that collects Nazi crap. Nazi crap. And all it took was buying Clarence Thomas a new RV, and he was more than willing to go along with it. They might not be members of the KKK, but they are more than willing to, and, well, Alito might. Alito, there's a decent chance Alito could be. But just an observation, watching what he does. But the other, they're at the very least, they are willingly taking the money to basically push this pro-KKK agenda. Republican Party is gone. And they have been wildly successful because, once again, what is the basis for their appeal in Republican areas? Racism and jealousy. They've got something you don't. You better stop them. Never is the question asked, well, why don't we try to give everybody the same thing? And by the way, they usually have to misrepresent that other person supposedly having something you don't have when it's not really what they, there isn't anything. It's just, it's a way to get you because you're jealous and you're angry and you're racist to go vilify other people. That's where we're at today. That's a major part of it. But there is an other side to this, which we have to get to. My real frustration. I mean, racists are going to racist. I'm not saying that we can't do anything about it. We should have stopped these clowns years ago. Years ago. And we hadn't. And do you know why? Because the Democratic Party is an absolute freaking failure right now. It is. It is. Do you know how easy... Okay, well, let me step back here. 16 years ago, I started making the point, hey, guys, you do realize the Republicans are buying up all the news media. You know what? We're thinking we're still going to get a fair shake. Really? You still think that now? You still think that as they openly go against and drive a specific narrative, that you're going to get a fair shake? Democrats, there's a lot of things about Democrats which really make me mad. One of them is this feeling of resentment towards anyone that points out a reality that they just don't like. Hey, by the way, that could actually be my job title. I point out the reality that other people do not like. Ta-da! Radio. I am somewhat persona non grata within the Democratic Party, the DFL here in the state of Minnesota. And the reason why is because I'm tired of this crap. I want fighters, not acquiescing. I want people that are going to go out there and act like democracy itself is on the verge of freaking collapse, not acting like, I'm going to work with the other side of the aisle. Do you know what you never hear a Republican say? That! They never say that! No moderate Republican has ever said, I can't wait to get to D.C. and work with my friends in the Democratic Party. Yet, you stooges are too stupid to see how you get played. Right now, a few years back, Republicans used to try to re-clarify someone. Rod Grams was a senator for a long time from Minnesota, first one term from Minnesota. They tried to play Rod Grams that he was a moderate and he got elected. Well, he wasn't a moderate. He was one of the most far-right votes in Congress. When it came time for his re-election campaign, he was, all of a sudden came the money. It's like, he's really a middle-of-the-roader, and it didn't work. What did the money people figure out? They figured out it's easier to pay, you know, they're bankrolling Republican politicians for millions and millions of dollars. But they figured out they can take $50,000, give it to a Democrat, and that Democrat will throw his or her own party under the damn bus. That is a reality. They just, the Fettermans, the Sinemas, the Mansions, my concerns about Angie Craig. They figure out, they sit down, they're going to say, well, if the Democrats take over the Senate, how many senators do we need to basically turn into multimillionaires so that they basically do what we want? Fetterman, Sinema, Manchin. They sold out their party because Democrats don't have a freaking soul. They're not in this for the press releases. I'm fighting for the good cause. No, you're not. And I'll give you a great example of why you're at this point. You constantly come back into power. And whether or not you're going to again remains to be seen. But when you have the Democratic Party itself sits there and says, you know what? We're going to let bygones be bygones. I'm not endorsing what they did, but I think it's time for us to move on. You guys have created a world where there is zero accountability for the Republicans and constant accountability for the Democrats. Do you see what he's doing with the DOJ? The investigations, the pettiness, the smallness. Do you see this? You should go and take Sean Duffy, if you do ever get back in charge, and actually go after him. But you won't, because gee willikers, it's going to look, they're not going to let me sit next to them at the lunch table, in the lunchroom, and it's going to look like sour, and they're going to be mad at me. Screw you. You're a bunch of worthless dumbasses at this point. Because you don't know how to fight anymore. I want fighters, damn it. Not because I have a personal agenda. I don't give a flying F what you think about me. I really don't. I am just trying to save this goddamn country. I'm trying to save it. And you guys sit there and act as if some sort of tertiary consolation prize is winning the day. You're worthless right now because you got no fight, got no spirit, and because of your weakness, your pettiness, your milquetoast attitude towards this whole damn thing, we're on the verge of losing it. And I can already tell you, there's already Democrats out there getting ready with their, I'm ready to work with the other side of the aisle. We're not going to investigate them. You're worthless. We're all getting effed right now. All of us. Unless you're ultra-rich or one of the Republican leaders. And you guys sit there and talk about, well, they won't let me sit with them in the lunchroom. Like it's some sort of thing. They don't care about you. Donald Trump could come out tomorrow with a bill saying, we get to eat everyone's first child. And they'll get every freaking Republican to vote along with it. There won't be any of this reciprocity back across the aisle, which never exists. You're easy. You're dupes. You're stupid. You don't see how the game's being played. You ignore the fact that all your media outlets were being wiped out. And now you're sitting there and wondering, like, gee willikers, the Supreme Court's bought and paid for. Yeah, it is, isn't it? Hell, you idiots don't even know that you could come on this show. I'm so damn tired of this. You guys just sit there and say, well, we got to start getting donors. We got to get this. And you're selling your soul and this country out. Not because you're good leaders, because you're weak. You guys get back in power and you don't know how to basically control it. You're weak. Labour Party took over in UK. They just had an election. Reform UK, which is their version of MAGA, won a ton of seats across England. And you know why? Because that milquetoast, weak attitude of the left exists over there. I want people who are proud Democrats who are going to fight. Because right now, you guys aren't doing anything outside of, gee willikers, they did it to me again. You're worthless. It's the Matt McNeil Show.
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know, Joe, I really don't care what you think about me. I don't care. I really don't. I really don't care. That's actually what made me actually somewhat, I think, successful in this business, is the minute I stopped caring about what other people thought and just kind of doing what I thought was right. Well, guess what? I have a career. But Democrats, if you don't realize, I get it. You don't like me. Fine. I'm the guy that's over there. Fine. But I am tired of you guys always thinking that you're going to write this 150-page memo and you're going to read it at the podium and everybody's going to agree with you and we're going to arm in arm march into the sunset and end credits, closing music, roll credits and blah. It doesn't work that way. It doesn't work that way. You want to have your moment to shine in the sun. Well, you're in the wrong effing business. This is the sausage making as it is. And you guys just, you need to act like I'm not the villain here for pointing out, hey, the Republicans are taking over all the media outlets. You better do something about this. Hey, the Republicans are buying off the Supreme Court. You better do something about this. I'm trying to help you. I'm trying to help you. There are other people on this radio station that are trying to help you. And I guess, you know, it's I should just expect this country to fall into the water like the Titanic, and just eventually, as the water starts coming up over your head, saying, "Well, I guess maybe there was some validity to their concerns about icebergs." Yeah, maybe. Yeah, just, you know. But hey, who doesn't love a little lap swimming, huh? Dear Lord. 952-946-6205. Hey, I will pull up here while I do. I can. The latest on Operation Cluster F, because it's so far not been going great. They're still waiting on the word from the Iranians. Qatari Prime Minister has called for talks. Yeah, they still have not responded in regards to the peace deal that they put out there. The U.S. military says it struck two Iranian-flagged oil tankers trying to enter Iranian ports on the Gulf of Oman, a second straight day of naval confrontations. Iran's military slammed the hostile U.S. action against Iranian commercial vessels, says its navy responded with retaliatory fire, but the situation is now calm. At least one sailor was found dead, apparently killed by ceasefire. After the U.S. attack on the Iranian ship on Thursday night, with 10 other seafarers wounded and four are currently missing. So, once again, possibly five dead because of the ceasefire. The Iranian foreign minister says every time a diplomatic solution is on the table, the U.S. opts for a reckless military adventure, with U.S. peace proposals still under review. This was one statement that was made from the Iranians, which lead me to believe they're probably not going to take the peace deal right now, or they'll say, oh, we'll accept this and this and this, but you're not going to go down the rest of this path. The president of Iran said they will continue seeking friendly relations with countries based on mutual respect and common interest, while rejecting any form of colonialism. The policy of colonialism and exploitation will have no place in the future world. Just a tolerant, as tolerance is rooted in our people's culture, the struggle against oppression shines throughout the history of this land. The statement comes as Iran continues to deliberate over the U.S. peace proposal. And once again, it's not a peace proposal. It's a framework for possible peace talks. That's basically what that, it should be better. They keep talking.

0: about a peace proposal, they still have to work out the details of how they're going to even talk about this. Rubio, the Secretary of State, feeling somewhat optimistic about receiving a response from Iran, although they still, and it's tomorrow there, isn't it? Yeah, it's tomorrow there in Iran right now. It's Saturday morning. Basically, he's optimistic about receiving a response from Iran about the latest U.S. peace proposal over the next few hours because Tehran has not rejected it outright. It's like buying a drink from for a woman going up there and saying, "Hey, I hope you enjoy the drink," and she just turns her back to you and says, "That's not a no." Ex-General Mark Kibbitt, also former U.S. Assistant Secretary of State, said he expects Iran will say it rejects most of the proposal, but there are areas it would be willing to discuss. If Iran isn't prepared to discuss their nuclear program, then they are not prepared to have peace. That's what Kibbitt went on to say. Iran's foreign minister spokesperson has given a consistent message to local media in recent days on the negotiations with the U.S. He said the Iranian officials were seeking permanent declared end of the war on all fronts. Tehran also wants guarantees that the war will not resume. Iranian officials say Iran's sovereignty over the Strait of Hormuz is not negotiable, that Tehran could reopen the strait if the U.S. lifts the blockade. And regarding the nuclear file, Iranian officials say they will not make any concessions regarding the country's highly enriched uranium. Tehran is insisting U.S. demands to hand over its enriched uranium stockpile and to dismantle its entire nuclear program are just not going to be starting points. So you step back. What are you hearing here? They're not going to give up control of the Strait of Hormuz. They're not going to give up their nuclear program. They're not going to give up their surface-to-air missiles. And they want a complete end to any kind of conflict or fighting in Israel right now with either Lebanon or the Gaza there. And once again, I can look at what Netanyahu's doing to the Palestinians. I'm bothered by that. What they want is basically Hezbollah, which is, once again, it's complicated. They're a terrorist organization, but there's also a political element to it, a community element to it. They want them to have safe, passage. And, well, I'm sorry, if Hezbollah is attacking Israel, that's non-starter either. This is a mess. As I just trying to explain that, this is a mess. There's a reason why I've called it Operation Cluster F. I'm about to leave for 12 days, and I will come back. I am going to bet you that in 12 days, there still is going to be an Operation Cluster F. Although Trump will say it's over 18 times. Chicago, Seattle, talk to you soon. Minneapolis, St. Paul, hour two up next.
1: I'm Dr. Anthony Lizerwitz, and this is Climate Connections. Power outages can be especially dangerous for people with disabilities. They may need to refrigerate medicine, power medical equipment or mobility devices, or charge a phone so they can call a caregiver or doctor.
2: We say access to power is access to life.
1: Yet Aaron Taylor of the nonprofit Upstream Access says the overwhelming majority of people with disabilities that her group surveyed said they did not have backup power they could use in an emergency.
2: Most people are on a very limited income, and so being able to afford the power devices, knowing which ones to buy.
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1: So they're prepared when extreme weather hits and the grid goes down. 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
4: NBC News Radio, I'm Lisa Taylor. The U.S. military says it struck two Iranian-flagged oil tankers in the Strait of Hormuz that were trying to get around the U.S. naval blockade. Details from Courtney Cuby.
5: U.S. F-A-18 fighter jets firing on two Iranian oil tankers using delayed fuses to disable their propulsion without destroying the ships. CENTCOM saying the ships violated the U.S. blockade of Iranian ports, which has been squeezing Iran's economy to try and get the Iranian regime to make a deal.
4: President Trump says his administration is still waiting for a response from Iran about a proposed memorandum of understanding to end the war. The CDC is sending personnel to the Canary Islands to escort American passengers off a cruise ship stricken with the hantavirus. Danielle Hamamjan reports.
6: When the MV Hondius anchors off the coast of Tenerife this weekend, they'll be met by a team dispatched by the CDC before flying home on a repatriation flight arranged by the U.S. State Department. They'll isolate in the National Quarantine Unit at Nebraska Medicine in Omaha, the same facility that housed people exposed to COVID in 2020 and Ebola in 2014.
4: Three people have died in the latest outbreak. ABC is accusing the Trump administration of violating its free speech rights in a filing submitted this week to the FCC. The Disney-owned network blasted the federal government for creating a chilling effect on First Amendment freedoms while citing its investigation into the daytime talk show The View. The government's investigation centered on whether the program broke a requirement that broadcast stations give equal time to political candidates for the same office. ABC says The View airs under an exemption to the equal time rule. The U.S. Postal Service is reporting a financial loss of $2 billion for the second quarter. This despite its revenue topping $20 billion and operating expenses declining. Postmaster General David Steiner says the agency could run out of money by early 2027 without action from Congress. You're listening to the latest on NBC News Radio. A trial date has been set for former FBI Director James Comey over his 8647 social media post. Comey is being accused of threatening the president by posting an image on social media last year. Federal prosecutors have argued the image showing seashells arranged on a beach to read 8647 was intended as a threat against President Trump. Comey will be arraigned on June 30th. The State Department is announcing plans to start revoking passports from parents who owe significant amounts of unpaid child support. Revocations are expected to begin today, focusing on parents who owe $100,000 or more in past due child support. But officials said the department is expanding coordination with the Department of Health and Human Services to include parents above a $2,500 threshold. According to the State Department, under federal law, anyone with more than $2,500 in unpaid court-ordered child support can be denied a passport or have an existing one yanked. Officials said the enforcement push is intended to pressure delinquent parents to comply with the court-ordered obligations. Fast food chains are leaning more heavily into their value menus to try to lure customers squeezed by soaring gasoline prices.
7: Value is a very big deal right now. The low-income consumer is really pressured by inflation. About 3 in 10 visits are based on some form of deal.
4: Restaurant business editor-in-chief Jonathan May says those companies are also paying close attention to what's going viral on social media as they try to entice customers to spend their limited dollars with them. This comes as gasoline prices are up about $1.40 a gallon from a year ago, with AAA putting the nationwide average price Friday at just under $4.55. McDonald's and Taco Bell are reporting strong sales to start the year, but other chains, including Papa John's and Shake Shack, have not done as well. The Cavaliers will have home court advantage in Game 3 of the NBA East semifinals today. So far, the Detroit Pistons lead the series 2-0. Tonight, the OKC Thunder will be in Los Angeles for Game 3 of the West semifinals. Oklahoma City leads the series 2-0. Lisa Taylor, NBC News Radio.
8: And now for your Alternative Talk weekend weather outlook. And we'll start it off with a mostly sunny Saturday, giving us a high near 71 and northwest winds around 5 miles per hour. Overnight, mostly cloudy, with a low around 52. Those conditions stick around for both Sunday and Monday for the following days. Then on Tuesday, we're warming up to the mid to upper 70s while remaining partly sunny.
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0: tonight. The Iranians fired on three American warships. We fired back, and the fighting has started all over again. Trump called it a love tap. He's trying to play down what happened. He's quite clearly anxious to manage expectations on this thing. After he declared the war was won in the first hour, he's now posting a list showing how much longer our previous wars went on. I bet that's not the only chart that shows his is the shortest, but...
1: How often do we come down and go, who's glad it's Friday? Oh, my God.
2: Well, it's Friday.
1: Oh, my God. Okay, Trump also, just issued his latest casual nuclear threat yesterday after the whatever Jimmy Kimmel just said, the ceasefire that's not actually a ceasefire.
2: It's not a ceasefire at all.
1: Wow. By the way, have you seen the latest Lego, Iran Lego thing? Holy... As someone said, Iran just went nuclear on Trump in the latest Lego animated video that brutally roasts him over his failed war that he started to distract from the fact that he's a pedophile.
2: I don't ever see those.
3: I know. I haven't seen him either. Oh, I've been meaning to seek him out, but then I'm like, if it finds me organically, it finds me organically.
2: That's my attitude.
1: I mean, this one is just like, Trump is a big pedophile. It's just over and over. I mean, it's dead on accurate.
2: He was a little screechy overnight. He kept posting memes, like crazy memes, all night long.
1: Called Rachel Scott a bitch. No. Did you call her a horror show? This is just... How do we keep saying any of this is normal?
2: There is debate online as to whether he called her a bitch. He definitely called her a horror down. Show.
1: Yeah, he called her a horror show. He said, you know dirt probably better than any...
2: Lip reading dictates that, but... You can't be.
1: Also, I just had you print that because that's my favorite. Trump, gas prices are way down. Have you looked? No, we all blindfold ourselves when we go to the gas pump.
2: How much have you guys paid?
3: I have to get gas today.
2: Oh, no.
1: Seriously, that's what he's going with. Yeah. Is telling us that it's gas prices are way down. It's like, and this is what Rachel Scott's question was. Why are you focusing on all these vanity projects when, Iran war, gas prices, blah, blah, blah?
2: He's trying to sell us on the features of the timeshare that we don't need.
1: Oh, my God.
2: That's what he's doing.
1: Oh, my God. And these pictures, I don't know if you've seen. These are Tennessee yesterday. It's straight out of like the 1950s or something. These are going to be, Bella, I'm telling you, the iconic pictures of our time that this is going on in 2026. The Justin's man, literally on fire. Justin Jones, did you see him burning the Confederate flag? I mean, we'll talk to Glenn. I don't know what the NAACP's chances are, but this is just, this is insane. This is insane racism. Justin Pearson, this picture of him, this is the, hold please. The KKK is alive and well in Tennessee. The sergeant of arms blocks Representative Justin Pearson from entering a committee meeting about redrawing the map specifically for the district he represents. Being shameful. I was glad the way he reacted and just said, get off me. I mean, it was insane. And they're wrapped in Trump flags. These old racist white...
2: Using Trump flags as capes.
1: Laughing, taunting. They have literally erased the only black district in Tennessee, and they're rushing to do it across the rest of the South, I'm telling you. This is Representative Justin Jones burns the Confederate flag in protest. I just can't believe... I can't believe these images we're seeing in 2026. And proving the point exactly... John Roberts and the Supreme Court, why we needed these laws, right? Because racism's over, and meanwhile they rush to prove point exactly that racism is obviously not over.
2: I can't wait to talk to Glenn about this because I don't know what we can do about it.
1: Well, that's why I'm wondering. I mean, the NAACP for now. I mean, I just we've got to have. I'm tired. What's the turnout? Who just threw Orban out? In what country? We need that level
2: hungry.
1: Of turnout. Yes, hungry. Thank you.
2: Yes,
1: I am. Thank you.
2: They were hungry for change, remember?
1: Yes. Oh, you love that joke.
3: Oh,
1: see, I brought that back because I love you so much. I brought it back.
2: All right.
1: Aw.
3: Put it away.
1: I'm like the best volleyball.
3: put it back.
1: I'm the best volleyball player ever. I love him so much, Bella. I just set that up so he could spike it again. No, he loves that joke so much. He wants to date it and kiss it and marry it.
3: Let's shelve it. Let's shelve it. Please put it away.
1: We do. We have to be that hungry for change.
2: Oh,
1: We have got to do turnout. I mean, I'm hoping. Some analysts saying that some of this could very well backfire on them, and I hope so. I hope they super mobilize turnout, but man, we'll ask Glenn. The NAACP Tennessee State Conference filed a lawsuit after the state of Tennessee redrew its congressional districts to favor the GOP in all nine, eliminating the state's only majority black district. Memphis, majority black. Mm-hmm. They have literally erased their representation. I know there's, I mean, you've got Trump, like, right? Iran is blowing up. He's threatening nuclear war. There's so much going on. But oh my God, what's happening, not just in Tennessee, but across the South, is just, I'm running out of words for it, you know? So here's the one part that gave me a little hope, Chris. I don't know. We'll ask Glenn. But it says this analysis says it's far from certain how the new district lines will truly play out in the midterm. Several Republicans have expressed concerns that districts were drawn based on overly optimistic numbers from Trump's 2024 victory, that polls show the GOP may not be able to sustain in November. Yeah. But it's clear the new Tennessee districts carved up what had been a majority black district in Memphis and distributed these voters along multiple. This is, for those of you that don't remember or don't, because I had to refresh what Jim Crow meant. Mm-hmm. That's what it means. Yeah. They dilute black people's power. Absolutely. So they have no representation. And it's, the NAACP said a democracy without black representation is not democracy. Black communities in Tennessee have been silenced and brutalized for centuries. This is where the KKK was born and where Martin Luther King was assassinated. I was thinking about Frangela because you know how I feel about them. And I just think they're two of the funniest comedians in the world. But, man, this is not funny. This is those scenes yesterday are just stomach churning. They are heart wrenching. It's okay. So I'm not sure what to say anymore about Iran. People were saying, like, the only way out of this is to get a deal like Obama got and that Trump ripped up and said was terrible.
2: I don't know that Iran is going to go for a deal like that now.
1: Exactly. Now I don't know that we're going to get that.
2: I wouldn't if I were them.
1: Or we're ever going to get the straight open again. I mean,
2: in order to get a deal like that, you have to have trust between the two sides.
1: Right.
2: And there is no trust between Iran and the United States right now. Right. You can't get a deal like that.
1: Right. Right.
2: I'm angry again. Thanks.
1: And he's also a just a lunatic, as usual. Just, that was a little up tap. And then the same thing goes on to threaten.
2: Again, no trust.
1: Right, right.
2: We say we aren't going to fire, then we fire. Nothing has ceased.
1: No, nothing has ceased. I'm
2: what
1: sorry.
2: What are you looking for?
1: You know what?
2: What's going on over
1: it's
2: there?
1: It's too much. I can't. This is the first morning, isn't it, Chris, that I said the news is going to, today's going to make me cry, the amount of news.
2: Unplug from the news this weekend.
1: I am. Good. Dear God. I don't know where my Iran stack is, but oh my God, stuff we said yesterday. It's not just dangerous, it's just delusional. And by the way, you know what's in all these Lego videos from Iran? Gas prices. They know exactly what's happening here. I don't need the reporting that, you know, is all out there. Of course the Trump White House and Republicans are in a panic to end this thing, to bring gas prices down.
2: Sean Duffy was
1: They know that. Yeah. They hold all the cards. They've got us over a barrel of oil.
2: Sean Duffy was screeching out there in a very loud room. So I couldn't get the audio of it. But he's like, no, gas prices aren't that bad. Take road trips this summer.
1: They are so out of touch. And Trump literally saying gas prices are way down.
2: Right.
1: Have you looked? Yes, he looked. What do you mean? It's just like
2: Disney just had its earnings call the other day, and there was discussion on that earnings call that visits to their parks worldwide are going to be down because nobody can afford to travel to
3: them. Everything.
1: Hotels here in LA, they're saying 70%.
3: I'm sure.
1: We're way below with the World Cup coming in. Nobody wants to come here. Like they're way below capacity.
2: And also, hotels are jacking up prices to an unbelievable amount. And that has something to do with it too. But
1: American Airlines just said they were, projecting however many billions in profit. They said Trump has wiped it all out.
2: Mm-hmm.
1: It's all been wiped out. because of this war.
2: I mean, he also wiped out an airline.
1: Yes, yes.
2: Spirit.
1: Yes, yes. I mean, it. Oh, since you brought up Disney. Since you're a Disney gay.
2: I am a very Disney gay.
1: Yeah, this will help Disney sales. ICE agents storm Disney cruise docked in California and arrest multiple staff in front of passengers.
3: Oh, my.
1: He is not even... He is underwater on immigration, which seemed to be like his... Don't ask me. But his strong suit for whatever. But yes, some travelers on Disney's Magic cruise ship felt disturbed earlier this month when ICE agents stormed onto the vessel and detained several crew members. At least 10 crew members were detained. It was the port of San Diego down there. One woman and her family said they enjoyed their trip but were upset when they saw the head waiter who they'd become very close with. Being led away from the dock boat with his hands zip-tied behind his back.
2: In front of kids.
1: Yeah. Crew members were still wearing their Disney-issued uniforms and didn't have any of their belongings with them as they were being detained. She described the experience as really disheartening and upsetting.
3: Yeah, Disney better do something to help those employees out. That's unacceptable.
1: Yeah, not to mention we fired all the people that were responsible for, you know, making sure nothing like, oh, I don't know, hantavirus infects cruise ships.
2: And cruise ships use fuel too. So that part of the industry is gonna sink.
1: Did you
2: so to speak?
1: Someone said I wasn't worried about hantavirus until Trump said we're gonna be fine, and you're like, no.
2: Yeah,
1: I've heard that
2: now
1: before.
2: Now I'm worried.
1: Yeah. Did you hear him?
2: He said.
1: He goes. They said should Americans be worried, or is it gonna? Are we gonna contain it? He's like, I hope so. He literally said, I hope so. I'm like, okay.
2: Yeah, way to be on top of that.
1: I'm like, we are effed. We are so effed. Okay. This is the first time, honestly, Chris, I'm really like, holy, somebody's got to stop this. This is, I don't know how many times he has threatened to nuke Iran. What did he say? You're just going to see a big glow where Iran, I'm like.
2: So that makes it 9 times. I'm keeping track. I'm keeping a tally of how many times he's threatened to blow the entire country up and hasn't done it.
1: Right. Right. Well, I guess that's why people, I don't know, Republicans are like, oh, he won't really do it. He's a giant seed. But
2: he's not going to do it. Iran knows this.
1: That's what I mean. They keep poking him
2: with a sharp stick with these Lego videos.
1: Yeah.
2: Now you got me upset again.
1: I'm sorry.
2: Good God.
1: I cranked up the Hulk in the morning. All I need to do now is mention Gal Gadot or Devil Wears Prada.
2: Yeah.
1: Bella will spin off into the universe.
2: But I'm going to ride the D this weekend.
3: Yes.
1: Oh, you are? I rode the slut in Seattle.
2: Yeah.
1: Yeah.
2: I'm going to ride the D.
1: Okay. Yeah. Okay, Glenn can't get here fast enough. No. We need our personal comedy Jesus. John Fugelsang, hour two, and Glenn Kirshner coming up just next. All right, 19 minutes after the hour, this portion of the show brought to you by my medical emergency kit. I think I need it just for... Are the vapors still a thing? I have the vapors.
2: Nobody's had the vapors since 1920.
1: Okay, well, everything's coming back. Measles, probably polio. Yeah.
2: And the vapors.
1: Okay, the medical emergency. 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

0: Stephanie Miller.
1: It is the Stephanie Miller Show. I found my unnecessary illegal war stack.
2: Okay.
1: Yeah, I don't even know. Just on camera, everything we saw yesterday, and then this was, I think, the Truth Social post. These boats went to the bottom of the sea quickly and efficiently. He's talking about the non-ceasefire, ceasefire.
2: Right.
1: Where we're firing on each other. Uh-huh. Okay. He said, likewise, drones came and were incinerated while in the air. They dropped ever so beautifully down to the ocean, very much like butterfly dropping to its grave.
2: Like what? Like okay. What?
1: He's... We already passed the Captain Queeg smelling strawberries part of this, right?
2: No, smelling butterflies?
1: Iran is not a normal country. They're led by lunatics, and if they had the chance to use a nuclear weapon, they would do it. That could actually be describing... And then he went on to threaten them with nukes right after he said the thing about their lunatics. I'm not reading the whole thing. I can't. We knocked them out again today. We'll knock them out a lot harder, a lot more violently in the future if they don't get their deal signed fast. Oh, my God. They are literally laughing their asses off at him.
2: Because he sounds so desperate.
1: He toasted that after telling ABC News the attack was a mere love tap and that the ceasefire was still in effect. Oh, my God, help me, help me. I need some help. Let's go to Karen in Chicago. Hello. I need my foo-foo. Hello.
3: Hi, Schmoopy Bear. It's exhausting. I was just on with Richard Chu in studio at Chu's Views.
1: Look at you, fancy pants, in studio.
3: In studio. And John Bartman, he's a local farmer here. And, you know, we were just talking about the hit on all of these farmers, you know, with the higher diesel costs and the fertilizer shortages.
1: Yeah. Karen, did you hang on? Karen, hang on. Did you see that Marco Rubio just lied about that, too? He said, oh, it's not our fertilizer. It's their fertilizer. That's not. No, it's a global, you know, thing.
3: No.
1: Our farmers absolutely are feeling. But go ahead. Yeah.
3: They were already hurting from the tariffs, and now you're going to... So this is what it results in. This is what people need to understand. It's going to be lower yields.
1: Yes.
3: Okay, so that means we're going to have food shortages. So people really do need to start thinking seriously about, you know, stocking up on food and starting Victory Garden-style community gardens.
1: Yeah.
3: To ride this out, because we are in for...
1: Yeah, if you think, right, if you think grocery prices are bad now, I mean, that's the problem. Mm-hmm. Even if this did end today, right?
3: Exactly right, yeah. Anyway, I love you guys.
1: I love you.
3: Have a great weekend.
1: Oh, no, I love you. Okay, have I mentioned that this entire party are racist, rapist enabling pieces of... Okay. Shelley says, Tennessee Republicans literally walked into the state house wearing Trump flags as capes, then had the audacity to cheer when they passed a 9-0 map designed to shatter Memphis's majority black congressional district into three pieces. Not subtle, not even trying to be. No more black representation in red states. We fought for our rights, and they just took them away. I'm going to have to trick Glenn into staying longer today, but don't tell him in advance. Maggie in Massachusetts. Hi, Maggie.
4: Hey, hello to everyone.
1: Hi.
4: Funny, you talked about the fact that the efforts are to take us back to the 1950s, and that's because it's what Republicans in the right wing have been working on, you know, ever since that time.
1: And Maggie, someone said, how did they have these maps ready to go? Because they've been waiting to do this forever, right?
4: Yeah, I mean, and they've been working first in the states, get control of a plurality of states, then get control of the courts, particularly the Supreme Court, then get control of the federal government. And they've been...
1: Oh, dear. Okay. 3, 2, 1. No. Okay.
2: No, they're gone.
1: Oh, yeah. Oh, it might have died for good, the cell phone system? No, it's fine.
5: No, the caller.
2: They just dropped.
1: Oh, okay. Yeah. Anyway, she made very good points, the ones I could hear. All right, Glenn Kirshner joins us next.
0: Hey, parents. Finding it hard to communicate with kids in today's world of ever-changing slang?
6: Hi, son.
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0: count and lynch black folks on poplar trees. Shelby County, Tennessee had the most lynchings of anywhere in this state where you're taking this district, and we are still here. You've had three strikes laws, mass incarceration, denied us of who we are, and we are still here. And today, you'll take the only majority black district from us. But I want you to know, and I want my nephew's sons and the future to know, no matter what you do, no matter how much you try and break us and make us bend and make us quit, we will still be here.
1: Wow, wow, wow, wow. Justin Pearson on the floor of the Tennessee Senate yesterday. All right, let's get we need our friend. Desperately.
2: Former U.S. Attorney Glenn Kirchner is here.
3: Get me Glenn Kirchner.
2: Former 30-year federal prosecutor Glenn Kirchner.
4: I can listen to him talk all day.
2: He has answered the call for his country once again.
4: We got that Glenn Kirchner now, and I feel okay.
1: Good morning, Glenn.
5: Good morning, Steph.
1: Kindly agreed to stay two segments today because I do not know where to start. But what is happening, not just in Tennessee, but across the South, is so egregious and exactly proves why we needed civil rights legislation, right?
5: So we're going back to Plessy versus Ferguson, right? Where the horrific doctrine of separate but equal government-sponsored racial segregation and discrimination. Literally, they're trying to take, you know, MLK Jr.'s arc of the moral universe, which bends toward justice, and they're trying to make it do a U-turn. And I don't know, are they going to take us all the way back to Dred Scott? But this is so freaking unacceptable that we all need to rise up, yes, in solidarity with our black brothers and sisters. And you know, we need to put a nail in the coffin of this BS. And I do think it's a miscalculation, but that's little consolation for minority communities that are going to be completely blocked out of having representation in Congress. But we need to rise up in solidarity.
1: And we should, by the way, say this is not just Tennessee. Dems might post it. Almost the entire South is mobilizing to redraw districts before the 2028 midterms. They're not even waiting, or 2026, excuse me. They're not even waiting for 2028. They are panicked and desperate to hold on to power. It's a sign of fear, but we must still respond. California is the only state that has successfully pushed back. Democratic leadership needs to get aggressive or this country is done. I think we need to go pedal to the metal in every state.
5: And let's be clear, they will fail. I mean, they may succeed in redistricting, you know, to try to completely marginalize the African-American vote, but they ultimately will fail. I mean, look at Trump's poll numbers. You know, the midterms are going to be horrific for the Republicans, redistricting or no redistricting, but that's only, you know, half of the battle, you know. So, representation is the entire battle, and we've got to correct that.
1: Yeah, well, speaking of the battle, I just wanted to get your take on what the chances are for this NAACP lawsuit. Again, we got to fight in every way possible. I think they filed a lawsuit after the state of Tennessee redrew their congressional maps. I mean, they've eliminated the state's only majority black district. So the head of the NAACP said a democracy without black representation is not a democracy. What do you give the chances for this lawsuit?
5: So I can't put odds on it, but here's what I know. There are multiple lawsuits that are in the works by multiple states. And what I'm reading, Steph, leads me to conclude that some of these redistricting efforts, even though they may be just fine with the Supreme Court, given the new precedent, they may violate state constitutions. So that will at least give folks some hope that they can be struck down, not based on the Supreme Court case, but on their own state constitutions.
1: Seems to me in record time, the Supreme Court was proved wrong, and it proves exactly why we need. I mean, I had to remember what Jim Crow meant, but someone posted, for those unaware, Jim Crow era policies deliberately divided black voters across multiple congressional districts in order to prevent their influence. That's exactly what just happened to Memphis. I thought the ruling was because racism's over, right? That was their. I mean, they just proved their point immediately, the reason why we need.
5: The Supreme Court's white supremacy is showing. They're not trying to hide it beneath their black robes. And, you know, I do think all of these efforts to convert us to a white Christian nation are backfiring. And I think yes, maybe they're appeasing a significant minority who want to take us back to Plessy or Dred Scott.
1: Yeah.
5: But I think it's going to backfire spectacularly, because I'll tell you, I am motivated as all get out to make sure I double down in my efforts to fight this BS.
1: I mean, if these these maps don't make you furious, enacted is completely red. And this is what Stuart Stevens said: according to the Supreme Court, what happened today in Tennessee shouldn't have happened because racism no longer exists.
5: Remember, we have confronted this kind of evil before, and I'm not going to say we have won, but we moved forward with civil rights legislation. We moved forward with Brown versus Board of Education. We've confronted this before. This is not new in American history, and the good news is that moral arc will keep bending toward justice, even though there's a kink in the arc right now that we have to work to straighten out. We've confronted this before.
1: It's on the same day, literally, personality of cult tweets. Donald Trump told a black female reporter, Rachel Scott of ABC News today, "You understand dirt maybe better than most people." And then he called her a bitch. I mean, which was caught on camera. I mean, okay.
5: And that does not attract new voters to the Republican Party.
1: So let's talk, let's go to vindictive prosecution stack.
3: Right.
1: Dear God. So this is the latest breaking. James Comey has waived an initial court appearance in this stupid seashell case, where a federal judge in North Carolina agreed to cancel the upcoming court appearance. Comey asked to scrub the long trek and potential walk before press cameras after he already made a court appearance in Alexandria, Virginia, regarding his charge. He surrendered but did not enter a plea during that appearance. Dear God, how long is this charade going to go on?
5: The federal judiciary sees exactly what's happening here. Judges usually don't accommodate defendants in a criminal case the way they're accommodating James Comey. And listen, I would love for them to accommodate everybody equally, but they understand, as do we all, this is an unconstitutional, vindictive, and selective prosecution. And, you know, they will cram this case down the throat of the dirty DOJ lawyers who will stand up in court and try to convince a judge first. It'll never get to a jury.
1: Yeah.
5: A judge that taking a picture of some seashells arranged in a certain, you know, configuration is a federal felony crime, assassinate the president. Come on, folks. Nobody buys that.
1: Can I just say, I've said twice this week, right, Chris, to both Dr. Redlener and Malcolm Nance, and know you, that this show has become me having to ask the stupidest questions of the smartest people in the world.
3: Right.
1: And it's exhausting. It's just, okay. Let's go turn to Kash Patel. Patel has ordered polygraphs for over two dozen staffers. He's obviously in a panic to keep his job. He's been avoiding meeting with key operational leaders all week because I guess he's so paranoid. The reporting is raising concerns inside the FBI about his ability to stay abreast of pressing threats and investigations. He's opened a criminal probe, obviously, into the reporter, who I love is such a badass that she doubled down and wrote another piece about his branded bottles of bourbon, which that might not be a good idea if everybody is already calling you a drunk. But talk about this a little bit.
5: Happening. Kash Patel doesn't seem to understand the bourbon of proof.
3: God.
1: All right.
3: Yeah, that was amazing.
1: I quit. Good night.
3: That was amazing.
5: And now, as an officer of the court, I have to say I stole that from Jen Psaki. There you go, Jen. I gave you
1: right. Psaki.
5: I got the laugh. I got the laugh first, but I have to give attribution, Steph.
1: That was a Psaki bomb.
3: Yeah.
1: We love our Jen Psaki. But, you know, the thing is with you, you don't see it coming.
3: No.
1: You just you have that straight, like, prosecutor face, and I'm just there it comes. Bam.
5: See, but here's the thing, and I also have to give credit to my friend Frank Figluzzi, because I just heard him saying, you know, the dam is breaking inside the FBI, and all of the information,
1: no doubt,
5: which some people call leaks, it's coming, it's flooding out. Why?
1: Yeah.
5: Because the rank and file,
1: Steph,
5: they are still good, you know, protect and serve special agents who remain loyal to the Constitution. They're like, I can't keep quiet. You want to investigate me for leaking about what Kash Patel is doing to destroy this agency? I don't care. And, you know, Kash Patel's days are numbered.
1: Yeah, the call is coming from inside the House. We just, we want to give Jen Psaki proper credit.
6: Psaki. Psaki.
1: Yeah, that was a Psaki bomb. Okay. Let's. So, this, we're still in vindictive prosecution stack. FBI searches Virginia Senate leader's office as part of a corruption probe. An 82-year-old black woman who was behind the redistricting, you know, that they put to a vote in Virginia and it passed. So here we go, right?
5: You know, Steph, part of what we've been talking about recently in kind of the legal analysis community is we know Trump won't get better in any respect. So I actually welcome the abuses accelerating like this because I think he could accomplish a lot more if he was more careful and more circumspect. But I think all of it weakens him. It doesn't strengthen him. Yeah. And I think it will be his political demise that he keeps overreaching and getting more abusive.
1: Yeah, well, and clearly as his numbers plummet and he's being asked real questions, I mean, he's clearly losing whatever he had left of his whatever. Jack Smith even, right, has accused the Justice Department of being corrupted by Trump loyalists. He claimed we're demolishing its credibility, seeking to undermine the rule of law. He said he said we have a department that fails to investigate cases because they might uncover facts that are inconvenient narratives the president would like to press. I mean, I think even you must just sort of be gobsmacked on a daily basis like Jack Smith is as a career prosecutor as what has become of this DOJ.
5: And Todd Blanche, the acting attorney general, just beautifully proved Jack Smith's point that DOJ is being corrupted by guys like Todd Blanche, the leadership. You know, one day he went on Fox, the Fox Entertainment Network, and he lied about the Southern Poverty Law Center, saying they never gave us information that they got from these extremist groups using their paid confidential informants. 5 days later, he went on another Fox Entertainment program and said, of course, SPLC gave law enforcement information. Everybody knows that. It's well documented. What did he do? He lied about a charged defendant in a criminal case, SPLC. They shouldn't be charged. It's vindictive. It will probably also be dismissed like all of these other prosecutions. Yep. And then who proved that he lied? He proved that he lied 5 days later. I mean, this is a clown show at the Department of Justice in the leadership ranks.
1: We're only getting warmed up. This isn't entire second half of my law school this morning. We've got tariff rulings, et cetera.
7: So we need a recess?
1: Yes.
7: Okay.
1: Your Honor, I'd like to call for a recess. we will be right back. One more segment with Glenn. 47 minutes after the hour, this portion of the show talked to us about turning 65.
8: Aww.
1: Listen, it should be a milestone, right? 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

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That used to be my nightmare until I got muddy mats. 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

0: 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I need you on for the next week. I said one more segment. I meant a week. Here is Senator Mark Kelly, real quick.
1: Last year, I said something that the president didn't like. It was pretty simple then, and it still is, that service members need to follow the law. And in response, the president said I should be prosecuted and hanged. Then he tried to throw me in jail. And then Pete Hegseth, the Secretary of Defense, tried to censure me, demote me, and take away my pension. All for something I said that I had the right to say as a senator, as a veteran, but most importantly, as an American.
0: Yeah. So, Glenn, it appears from, you know, yesterday that they're leaning, I don't know when the ruling is on this. On the that Mark Kelly's talking about?
2: Yeah, so that he won a preliminary ruling. Right. Now he's waiting for the Court of Appeals.
0: Yeah.
2: Steph, I have a $1 betting limit. I'm not a high roller. I'll put the full buck on the Court of Appeals affirming this case is going nowhere. And with every loss, Donald Trump gets weaker.
0: Yeah, and I loved this that he ended with.
1: We all understand that this is not about me. They're trying to send a message to other retired veterans and really to all of us. If you say something that the president or this administration does not like, they're going to come after you. President is trying to silence us. And I can't think of anything that's more un-American.
0: Yeah, un-American. Speaking of making America great again, that's what we have to do. All right, where am I? Hold on. Hold, please. Tariff ruling. So a panel of federal judges yesterday blocked Trump from imposing a 10% tariff on most U.S. imports, dealing it another legal setback to the

0: White House and its efforts to tax foreign goods and wage trade war without the express permission of Congress. Can you explain this to a layperson? Didn't he already lose at the Supreme Court?
1: Yes, he lost on a different kind of tariff that he was trying to impose. But, you know, and I can explain it very simply, that Congress has the power to levy taxes, and tariffs are taxes. End of story. So much losing by Donald Trump.
0: Can we talk for a second? So the DOJ will ask the Supreme Court to allow it to step in on Trump's appeal of his verdict in the E. Jean Carroll case, a move that would doom Carroll's case. It would require dismissal of the case because the federal government can't be sued for defamation. I really don't get this. Someone else said two juries found Trump liable for sexual abuse and defamation, $88 million in judgment. Today's Trump DOJ asked the Supreme Court to make us pay it. His argument calling E. Jean Carroll a liar was part of his official presidential duties. The Supreme Court, he stacked, will decide.
1: And it's even worse. I mean, let's not bury the lead. Donald Trump will lose this one again. So, and here's what it boils down to. If you act in your official governmental capacity, then if you're sued, the Department of Justice can come galloping in. They can become the defendant in the suit, and you get pushed out of the suit. The problem is he lost that argument in the trial court. He lost that argument in the Court of Appeals. And when he had an opportunity to raise it again, he failed to. So the courts ruled that he waived it and can never raise it again. This is a Hail Mary pass with the Supreme Court, and there's nobody standing in the end zone to catch the pass.
0: So while we're on SCOTUS, SCOTUS restores access to abortion pills by mail. I love this. The U.S. Postal Service is considering allowing people to ship handguns through the mail for the first time in nearly 100 years. Laura said, excited to live in a country where you can mail someone a handgun but not an abortion pill. What does this is temporary at the Supreme Court, right? But what does this mean for Mifepristone?
1: It means I think the Supreme Court will probably get this one right. And again, who loses? Trump loses. So, you know, this is all kind of a part of a theme that is emerging. Trump gets more desperate, and he still has a judge or two on the federal bench across the country, Aileen Cannon types, who are willing to say, you know what, to heck with the law. I'm just going to do whatever Trump wants me to do ideologically. But listen, the Supreme Court is even, this was Alito who put this pause on. And I mean, if you're starting to lose with Sammy the Bull Alito, you got real problems.
0: All right. I didn't even get to the insider trading. So you're going to have to temporarily leave your wife and come live with me so you can be here every month. We love you, Glenn Kirschner. Thank you.
1: Love you, Steph. See you guys.
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3: NBC News Radio, I'm Lisa Taylor. The U.S. military says it struck two Iranian-flagged oil tankers in the Strait of Hormuz that were trying to get around the U.S. naval blockade. Details from Courtney Cuby.
4: U.S. F-A-18 fighter jets firing on two Iranian oil tankers using delayed fuses to disable their propulsion without destroying the ships. CENTCOM saying the ships violated the U.S. blockade of Iranian ports, which has been squeezing Iran's economy to try and get the Iranian regime to make a deal.
3: President Trump says his administration is still waiting for a response from Iran about a proposed memorandum of understanding to end the war. Colorado officials say a pedestrian has been hit by an airplane on the runway at Denver International Airport. The airport says the incident happened late Friday night when a person was seen standing on the runway as a Frontier passenger jet was taking off. It's unclear why the person was on the runway or condition of the person. The pilots were forced to cancel the takeoff, and passengers were evacuated using slides after smoke was reported in the cabin. About 220 passengers were on the flight to Los Angeles. Frontier says it's investigating the crash. California authorities are continuing to search a property north of Los Angeles for the remains of college student Kristen Smart. Smart was last seen in 1996 with Paul Flores, and San Luis Obispo County Sheriff says Susan Flores is considered a suspect but is not in custody. Friday was the third straight day forensic teams were at the home of Susan Flores, the mother of Paul, who was convicted in October of 2022 of murdering the 19-year-old student. Mortal Kombat 2 is looking to finish the competition at the box office this weekend.
5: Whoa! I really don't feel comfortable hitting a girl.
6: Don't worry. You won't.
3: The sequel made $5.2 million from Thursday previews and is expected to make between $40 and $45 million in its first weekend. The film will be fighting against The Devil Wears Prada 2 for the top spot, with Prada looking to add another $38 to $42 million in its second weekend. You're listening to the latest on NBC News Radio. A bipartisan effort is underway to remove the Secret Service from the Department of Homeland Security. Congressman Jared Moskowitz and Russell Fry are co-leading a new bill that would transfer the federal law enforcement agency to the Executive Office of the President. Congressman Moskowitz has also announced other bipartisan-backed bills to reassign DHS agencies Thursday. The move follows several threats to President Trump's life and a record-breaking lapse in DHS funding. Students in schools across the U.S. are still struggling to access their educational materials after this week's massive data breach of a popular educational platform. The hacking group that calls themselves Shiny Hunters have claimed responsibility for attacking the system called Canvas. The hacking group is giving schools until Tuesday to negotiate a ransom deal, or they say they'll release personal data held by Canvas. The truth is now out there. Matt Mattinson explains.
7: Americans are finally getting a look at the first batch of newly declassified UFO files. Among the highlights is Apollo 11 astronaut Buzz Aldrin's debriefing report, where he recalled several unusual phenomena he and the crew encountered during the first moon landing mission. President Trump ordered the Pentagon and other agencies to start releasing the files. In a post on Truth Social, Trump said, "Now the American public can fully decide for themselves when it comes to opinions on aliens." The department said it will be releasing new materials on a rolling basis.
3: Los Angeles could use country clubs to generate hundreds of millions of dollars to fight homelessness and fix sidewalks. Jason Nathanson says voters may get to decide.
8: A country club tax could be in LA's future. City Councilman Adrian Nazarian is proposing a parcel tax on private nonprofit country clubs and golf courses in the city. There are only six with that specific designation, including Brentwood and Bel Air. And Nazarian says those six combined pay just $811,000 a year in property taxes because of Prop 13. On land worth over $15 billion. Nazarian says the tax would make the clubs pay their fair share. If the city council approves the proposal, it would go before voters in November.
3: Lisa Taylor, NBC News Radio.
9: And now for your Alternative Talk weekend weather outlook. And we'll start it off with a mostly sunny Saturday, giving us a high near 71 and northwest winds around 5 miles per hour. Overnight, mostly cloudy, with a low around 52. Those conditions stick around for both Sunday and Monday for the following days. Then on Tuesday, we're warming up to the mid to upper 70s while remaining partly sunny.
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0: Today, ladies and gentlemen, the war in Iran reached day 69. Nice. And terrible. As of this taping, we still don't know how Iran's response to Trump's one-page peace offer will be, but we do know the White House is desperate for a deal before the midterms. In a recent poll, more than 8 in 10 Americans said struggles with the gas pump are putting strain on their finances, while the other two Americans couldn't talk right now because they were busy sucking gas out of their neighbor's Subaru.
1: By the way, liberal helper Leslie, because I was saying yesterday, I didn't know how many pages Obama's Iran deal was. Leslie says, Steffi, the JCPOA, it was 159 pages in length with 141 technical annexes and approximately 60,000 words. Trump thinking his crack team of inexperienced dopes can get a better deal in a matter of weeks is laughable. On a one-page memo?
2: Page, yeah.
1: Yeah. That's how lazy they are, in addition to being incompetent and just, ugh. Okay, I don't know about you, but I need some love. Anne-Marie says, good morning, Mama and family. I stumbled across your show. It ended well for us this time.
2: Usually never does.
1: Right before the 2016 race, when no one believed our hell would be possible, I fell in love and now subscribe to the podcast. $5.95 a month if you pay in a year in advance. Gling.
2: Yeah.
1: It's a bargoon, isn't it?
2: Yeah.
1: Your official elder millennial, ex-flight attendant, super fan, Anne-Marie. We love you back, Anne-Marie. We particularly love our podcast subscribers.
3: Yes.
1: Don't
3: we? Yes. And subscribe to the Steffcast.
2: Yeah. And we love our flight attendants, too.
1: Yes. Yes, we do. Also, people, my listeners all understand the level of immaturity. Cynthia says, I can't say why I thought of Stephanie Miller when I saw this. It's an actual ad. Let's see. You asked for more flavors. We delivered. Our beavers are packed with new mouthwatering goodness. We can't speak for all beavers, but ours are delicious. It's an ad for...
2: Are you sure that's not AI?
1: No, I don't think so.
3: Let me see.
1: They're cream-filled beavers. Yeah.
2: That.
4: Nice beaver.
1: Thank you.
5: I just had it stuffed.
1: You know what? You just give me this. I don't care if it's real.
2: Today I'm giving it to you because you're having a rough day.
1: I'm having a really bad
2: life?
1: Yes.
3: Candy?
2: What was the name of the candy? Let me double check that.
1: No, you cannot. I will not allow you to fact check it. I'm just going to stay in my happiness. No spiders. Mark sends to me, hey, Steph, it was 2 nights ago now. You might have been sleeping, but the Sabres beat the Canadiens. The fan area outside the arena is called the Saberhood. Oh. Maybe your basement could be Saberhood West. Go Sabres, my hometown.
2: Bella says the beaver ice cream is real.
3: It's real.
1: See, only Bella loves me. Full-time buzzkill.
3: Chris is going to check, too.
2: Yeah, but you forbade me.
1: I'm very fragile this morning.
2: I would have given you
1: just
2: the...
1: Just don't, not one tap.
2: I would have given you the same news, and you would have crapped all over me. That's how much you like me.
1: We're an old married couple. I take everything out on you so as not to affect the baby over there.
3: Okay.
1: Yeah, I did not get to everything with Glenn. Even in two... I can't get to all the law-breaking with Glenn in just two segments. I had to ask about this again. I know we ask him the same stuff every week, but this one, well-timed oil bets ahead of major Iran war announcements totaled at least $7 billion, far exceeding earlier estimates per Reuters. The trade spanning crude, gasoline, and diesel futures across multiple exchanges in March and April, and were always done right before announcements by Trump. I just hope we don't say, oh, well, let's just move on from all of this. The fact that we're paying... What we're paying at the gas pump, while somebody is making billions of dollars on illegal insider trading, is even more infuriating. All right, just because I thought I'd push myself over the edge.
2: Okay.
1: Kamala Harris.
6: When you look at this war in Iran, which the American people do not want, which was not authorized by conference, but even if it was, it should not have been initiated. He talked about obliterating, and then he said, oh, he did. It's all just
1: God, imagine if we were putting up with her laugh right now. Oh, what a nightmare. I thought this was really interesting. She is also signaling she has no problem with the public airing of what went wrong, telling donors she believes the DNC should release its autopsy.
2: Ken Martin is refusing to release it, and I'm upset at him for that.
1: Why?
2: I have no idea.
1: I mean, if she's calling for it, right?
2: Absolutely. It's like, we as Democrats, the party, should know what we did wrong so that we can correct it in the future.
1: And can I say, a glimmer of hope, when we just played Mark Kelly, we have some amazing people on our side that would be amazing presidents. I think we have a huge bench. I mean, you know, I love J.B. Pritzker. Mm-hmm. I mean, just Gavin Newsom, obviously, just on and on. I feel like we have an amazing field. But I one strategist that was quoted in this article on the possible Kamala run, South Carolina-based strategist, said, I find it offensive for people to say to a qualified black woman, shut up and go away. We don't hear that same approach with others who may not look like Kamala. Some advisors see the party anger around Biden beginning to dissipate and theorize it could significantly fade by 2028. She's entitled to an opportunity like everybody else. We should have a primary, and, you know, as we always say, Chris, whoever wins, as Carlos always tells us, after the primary, that's the, yeah. All right, this is my opportunity to say, please, for the love of God, L.A., do not vote for Spencer Pratt.
3: He's not going to win.
1: I hear he also is a Sandy Hook denier?
3: Awesome.
1: My God, this lunatic.
3: He's not going to win. If he ends up on the ballot, I already said what I said yesterday.
2: Yep.
3: But if he's on the ballot, I'm going to be very suspicious.
1: I'm very, very fragile this morning. Think of me as a Fabergé egg in risky business.
2: His ads are landing with a certain segment of the population.
1: He didn't have insurance. That's what happened. Yeah. Idiot.
2: Right.
1: That's what happened to his house.
2: I know.
1: We had 100-mile-an-hour winds. Right.
3: There are obviously, a certain group of Republicans in the Los Angeles area. There are not a lot of them.
2: Right.
3: There are not a lot of them.
2: So if he is one of the two people on the ballot, he will not win.
1: Mommy's very fragile this morning. Let's see.
7: This should be a simple demand.
1: Oh, Mike Waltz.
7: The removal of mines from an international waterway, that you cannot exact illegal tolls. We have to address these violations here in the council. And we have to ask ourselves, if a country chooses to oppose such a simple proposition, do they really want peace?
2: If a country blocks the Strait of Hormuz,
1: it's Iran that doesn't want peace. We're the ones that attack them unprovoked.
2: What he basically said: if a country blocks the Strait of Hormuz, do they want peace? Isn't that what we're doing? We're blocking the Strait of Hormuz.
1: It was open before we started the stupid war. It's just okay. Reaction to Pope Leo urging peace and rejecting war, positive 66%, negative 30%. Aaron Rupar said 30% of Americans are against, squints at notes, the Pope urging peace. I mean, by the way, did you see he gave the gift to Marco Rubio? Yep. It was an actual olive branch, the symbol of peace, which was not too subtle. And because we're just a dumb country, we gave him a football, a little crystal football. He was like, oh.
2: He's more of a White Sox fan than a Bears fan, isn't he?
1: Yeah, okay. Oh, by the way, can I just get to one more, Christian Republican Family Values member?
2: Okay.
1: GOP representative accused of hurling boiling water at his wife.
2: Oh, yeah.
1: A Trump-endorsed congressman has been accused of beating his wife, hurling a pot of boiling water at her in front of their infant child. Congressman Max Miller, that guy, is accused of years of documented physical abuse against his ex-wife, Emily Moreno, who's the daughter of Ohio Senator Bernie Moreno.
2: Oh, okay.
1: The couple married at Trump's golf club with Trump in attendance himself. In 2022, you might recall, he was accused of domestic abuse by former White House Press Secretary Stephanie Grisham, who is his former girlfriend. And as you know, Trump defends every wife beater that he's hired. In 2021, Politico published a lengthy deep dive into Miller's alleged history of violence, his run-ins with the law, and his reportedly explosive temper. This is just a party of bags.
2: I can say without reservation that if this guy had been a Democrat, he would be out of there. The party would kick him out immediately. There'd be no discussion.
1: God, it's just, after what's happening in Tennessee and across the South, you cannot, they're just a racist party. They are racist, misogynistic, homophobic, transphobic, you name it. One more, Richard Blumenthal on this war.
8: Here's a lesson. You can't count on war being quick and easy. You can't base it on bombast and bluster or bombing alone. And the costs of this war have yet to be fully felt or calculated. And I would just emphasize this point. This administration has concealed a lot of the costs.
1: Thank you. That's, you know, more and more reporting. God knows what the actual cost of this debacle is going to be. And one more, Senator Blumenthal.
8: Iran has a lot of cards, and you're seeing them in real time. Americans are paying much higher prices for gasoline, but not just for fuel, also for food, everything from mattresses to medical devices, everything dependent on petrochemicals and plastics. And the world economy is at risk, all because Iran still holds cards.
2: Whirlpool yesterday just said that nobody's really buying appliances.
1: Yes,
2: right now.
1: I saw that. Yeah. I saw that. Yep. Kevin in Indiana, let's get you in before the break. Hi, Kev. Kev.
9: Hi.
1: Hi.
9: Hi, guys.
1: Hi.
9: Go ahead. I know that there's so much effery going on, but there's something going on at Fort Wayne, Indiana that needs attention. What? And I thought Stephanie Miller's show would be a great place for it.
1: Okay.
9: The civic center is supposed to be named for a former mayor, mm-hmm. and the city council is blocking it, and I don't understand why, because the former mayor's name is Harry Balls.
2: And that is our kind of story.
1: It was made for the Stephanie Miller Show.
2: Of course.
1: Along with the fact that this beaver candy is real.
3: It is.
1: Yay!
3: Although, okay. It seems like I Googled beaver chocolate candy, and the first thing that came up was buying it at a liquor store. So
1: oh, Beaver Liquors. Beaver Liquors is an actual place. It's on exit 69 off.
2: Yes. Years ago, we did this thing. There's this road off of in Michigan called Big Beaver Road, and
1: exit 69.
2: It's exit 69, and there's a Beaver Liquors.
3: Of course.
2: Right on this, so yeah.
1: Okay, that's
2: we'll probably get that there.
1: Someone commented on my picture of me humping my girlfriend in front of the hump sign because I'm just like, why post the sign if they don't want you to do it? And someone said, this is why I've been listening to Stephanie since I was in college. We have the same middle school boy sense of humor. Because you are only young once, but you can be immature literally forever. That's the whole point of this show.
2: Did your girlfriend appreciate this?
1: She did.
2: Did she?
1: She did. When you find someone that appreciates your juvenile sense of humor.
2: Okay.
1: Hold on to them. Okay. 18
2: minutes. And then posts evidence of your juvenile sense of humor with her.
1: On Instagram. Uh-huh. Yes. Go check it out.
3: Yeah.
1: 18 minutes after the hour, this portion of the show brought to you by Cozy Earth. Oh, my God. Is this week evidence here in L.A., right, of why you need Cozy Earth jammies? Yes, because it was like 50. Now it's going to be like 90 almost.
2: Yeah.
1: Okay, so I just put my long sleeve blush color Cozy Earth pajamas in the wash, and I'm going to put my short sleeve black ones
2: with
1: on.
2: With the piping.
1: Yes. Thank you for noticing the white piping. Oh, my God. It's so fantastic.
2: Yeah. Sometimes I come down here and you're at the printer and you're in your Cozy Earth pajamas.
1: I know. Uh-huh. So eleganza.
2: Yeah.
1: I come down out of my Cozy Earth sheets and my double cuddle blanket. I have something new. I have a brushed bamboo jogger set made from viscose from bamboo, like everything they make just about. It is lightweight, breathable, unbelievably soft. The fit is spot on, tapered, yet relaxed, with enough structure to feel put together even at home. And I pair it with the Lake House clogs.
2: What?
1: And none of us can really vaguely even afford a lake house.
2: Not
1: so
2: at
1: you
2: all.
1: Might as well just get the clogs because they're so luxurious. You'll feel like you own like a lake in addition to a lake house.
2: Okay.
1: They're supportive enough to stand in all day, yet cozy enough to forget you're wearing them. 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

0: Stephanie Miller.
1: Yeah, the world's burning, everybody. If you woke up and you're thinking, hey, are things really horrible, particularly this morning? Yes, they are. Yes, they are. It is not you. Doesn't this make you feel better about hantavirus? Here we go.
2: The hantavirus. Have you been briefed on the virus?
3: Yes, I have.
2: Can you tell us what you learned in these briefings?
3: Well, I think you're going to be told everything and you already have. It's very much, we hope, under control. There was the ship, and I think we're going to make a full report about it tomorrow. We have a lot of people, it's a lot of great people studying it. It should be fine. We hope.
2: Should Americans be concerned that it's going to spread? And how are you looking to get this?
3: I mean, I hope not. We'll do the best we can.
1: Oh, my goodness. Yep. Well, I feel better. How about all y'all? Yeah. Okay. Trump on the hantavirus, we should be fine. Reporter, should Americans be concerned as going to spread? Trump, I hope not. Okay, the people that brought you the worst COVID response in the entire world and then inexplicably were voted for again want you to know that Trump said, yeah, we should be fine, and officials are doing their best. So, there you go. All of it. We have every past disaster we've ever had all mashed into one. It's like every disaster movie is mashed into the, right?
4: Yeah.
1: Perfect storm in your...
4: I was looking at the hantavirus. I was just like reading facts about it last night. Cause I do think there's
1: don't do that.
4: Well, no, I think there's a lot of fear-mongering around it, naturally. And though we should be concerned and, you know, just monitoring it, we also shouldn't freak out.
5: It's a lot harder to transmit than COVID.
4: It is. Yes.
1: It's hard when it's Trump and Bobby Kennedy in charge.
4: Of course, but
1: it's just oh my god, because you know it's
5: a
1: like,
5: different kind of virus.
4: On the flip side of it, you know, listen to the people who actually know what they're talking about. Don't listen to Trump saying, you know, spewing whatever he thinks is gonna whatever. Like, don't listen to him. Basically, listen to
1: it's just another
4: scientists.
1: Thing we have to apologize to you for. And if we mentioned to you, Bella, that we love you, Meg said, "I hate that my kid's whole childhood has been during the nightmare of the two Trump presidencies and now the destruction of the USA. They all deserve so much better."
4: I do think about that sometimes, where I'm like, "Damn! Like, he was president through my entire high school experience. I didn't get a graduation.
1: I know. I mean,
4: and now we're here.
1: You're grouchy sometimes about random things, but if I were you, I would be, like, be a little ball of white hot rage 24/7.
5: You never got to experience Obama, really, or Clinton?
4: No, I was not conscious during the Obama administration. Barely.
5: Right.
4: I voted for him in a mock election.
5: Okay.
1: Oh God, a mock election. Isn't that what this last one was?
5: Yeah. So all of these elections have been mockeries.
1: Oh God, Angela in Maryland. Hello, Angela.
6: Good morning. I have to preface this by saying I'm not a doctor, but have you seen the film of Trump's entourage going into the reflecting pool that's been drained and then driving up and down it?
5: Yeah.
1: Yes.
6: Have you seen that?
5: Yes.
6: Okay. Like I said, I'm not a doctor, but my theory is he is holding on to the things he can do. And what he can do is, what he thinks he can do is construction and improving real estate and whatever. This man needs to be 25th Amendmented yesterday.
1: Yeah, yeah.
6: And to that end, there's a therapist. His name is Adam James. House had him on his show, and you should have him on.
1: Yep.
6: Because he's got this stuff knocked.
1: Yep, I hear you. Dr. Wanda is our official psychologist of the Stephanie Miller Show and my best friend.
5: I hope she's asleep right now, though.
4: Yes.
1: She's never asleep. We're both lifelong insomniacs. But, Aaron Rupar, you know, who covers this for a living, he's like us. He can't escape it. He said Trump threatened to nuke Iran during the same press event where he called a woman reporter baby and a bitch. And we're all just supposed to continue on tomorrow. Is this any of this insanity is normal or acceptable? And this, to her point, Rachel Scott posted, the president took us to the reflecting pool where he's replacing the flooring. I asked the president why the focus on these projects amid the backdrop of the war and soaring gas prices. And Sherrilyn Ifill said Trump's attack on Rachel Scott was completely unacceptable. She embarrassed him by asking him the right question. You are in a war with Iran, tariff litigation going badly, prices soaring, upcoming visit with China, Saudi Arabia refusing the use of airstrips, Ukraine drone warfare shaking Russia, NATO, China visit, redistricting, approval ratings in the toilet. Why are you, POTUS, personally overseeing a series of vanity projects down to paint, flooring, arch height, and reflecting pool color? Which is exactly what she did. 29 minutes after the hour, John Fugelsang next.
0: It's Thursday night, and you're grabbing drinks with some friends. Started off with a pitcher for the table, which quickly becomes two. There's pool. And there's the photo booth.
7: All right, everybody, squeeze in. 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
0: Followed naturally by an order of wings. And another.
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0: Then there's the ceremonial nightcap.
7: So what are we doing this weekend?
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8: And now a weather update. Winds out of the south-southeast at 9 miles an hour.
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0: feeling the pain, but there's a bright side. According to Trump economic advisor and guy the neighbor said was always so quiet and kept to himself, Kevin Hassett. Hassett went on the Fox Business and said that if you think the economy's bad, no, you don't. Why? Because credit cards.
1: I had the head of one of the big five banks in my office yesterday going through the credit card data, and just as Secretary Bessent said, credit card spending is through the roof.
0: Yes, things are great. Credit card spending is through the roof. Bottle collection has become very popular. Sales of scratchers have skyrocketed, and there's never been a better time to start a career as a bus station gigolo.
2: That's where this guy started, and look where he is now. I got him at a bus stop.
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4: John Fugelsang.
2: Hi, good morning. Good morning,
5: I don't
2: sir.
5: Forget where I'm from, you people. I don't forget where I'm from. And enjoy Hantavirus. Have you guys noticed every time these Christians vote for Caligula, God sends a new plague? Have we noticed yet?
2: Yes, I have noticed. John, where do we start? The Tennessee House passed a racist gerrymander that eliminates the state's only black majority district. The MAC is now up for a vote in the state Senate. This is nothing short of Jim Crow 2.0. You retweeted Naomi Klein, who said, it sure looks like Republicans redo the map in Tennessee to stop Memphis from sending Justin Pearson to Congress, who was poised to win the primary after fighting like hell against Elon Musk's methane-spewing data center monstrosities in South Memphis, craven, desperate, and racist as hell. I was saying these are the symbols of our time, John, that look like they're out of the 1950s. Justin Pearson, right? You know, face to face with this like Buford Pusser looking sergeant of arms, and Justin Jones burning the Confederate flag. Like, go ahead.
5: I mean, it's amazing. I don't even call this gerrymandering. This is what I call a racist Instagram filter for democracy, called Even Whiter. And, you know, like right now, John Roberts has been chasing the Voting Rights Act, like Inspector Javert chasing Jean Valjean for decades. And like up to 10 majority black congressional districts are vulnerable. They're trying to make sure that the Confederate states never send a black person to Congress from either party again. That's what's going on here right now. So look what they're doing. This is the Supreme Court, race-conscious college admissions to address historic discrimination. Oh, that's illegal, right? And race-conscious voting maps to remedy historic vote dilution. Oh, that's illegal. Oh, but race-conscious immigration crackdowns? Oh, that's fine. Race-conscious policing? That's fine. Race-conscious travel bans? Oh, totally kosher. This court only believes, these Republicans only believe America has to be colorblind only when race is used to help minorities. If race is used to hurt minorities, then we don't need to be colorblind at all. And they're doing it right in public. This is why they got rid of the preclearance rules in 2013. Yeah. Remember when Roberts began gutting the Voting Rights Act 13 years ago? And I knew that that was the beginning of the end for this country, because it was the same week they greenlit the movie Sharknado 2. And now it's
2: and now here we are. John, I really did.
5: Alabama, Steffi, Alabama, they've already voted. Yeah. They've already voted.
2: Yeah.
5: And now they're, actually, your vote doesn't count because your district just moved to the swamp behind the Cracker Barrel now. But, I mean, like, they're already voting.
2: But, you know, I thought of you, John, because it literally, I'm looking at these scenes yesterday, and these are the people that use the Bible to justify slavery, right?
5: Exactly, yeah. Oh, yeah, still, they don't follow Jesus. They're using the Bible to justify war. They're using the Bible to justify racism. It just means whatever I want it to mean. And the Democrats, God bless them, are still mostly too cowardly to call these revoltingly fake Christians out. And they are racist. They've shown it right away. When Roberts did this,
2: I take issue. Lots of Democrats are calling that out, including Reverend Warnock.
5: Oh,
2: we have James Tallarico.
5: There's a couple. Buttigieg is great, but I mean, the very fact that these people are allowed to frame Christianity under terms that Jesus himself would reject, and the mainstream media never brings it up.
2: In fact, I gave you and John Pavlovitz, the pastor of the Stephanie Miller Show, credit Monday for the fact that we have a lot of actual pastors running in Kansas. I mean, obviously, Tallarico, et cetera. But I think it is people like you that have followed your lead for years about taking back their religion, taking back Christianity, you know, calling out people that are misusing it.
5: Yeah, and these guys want to take back the Confederacy. Jim Clyburn might be out of Congress because his district won't exist anymore. Memphis is the only majority black district in the entire state of Tennessee, so these rat bastards are carving it up so those black votes are absorbed into three larger majority white. The maps look like an octopus having a stroke, and they've wanted to do this for years, right, and they finally get a chance to do it.
2: Sorry, we just got some bad news. Virginia Supreme Court blocked state's referendum to redraw U.S. House maps to give Democrats a better chance at four more House seats. Today is not a good day for democracy, John. Sorry to interrupt.
5: The day's young, Steffi. It could get a lot worse.
2: Yes.
5: Don't be so sure about
2: it. It always can in Trump's America.
5: You've got to remember this. These redistricting efforts are happening for one reason. Because Republicans know the demographic reality is catching up with them. Younger voters are more diverse. Urban voters are more progressive. The country is changing. And instead of broadening their appeal, they have to redraw democracy until democracy stops being a problem. And that's why they always go after the same people with these maps. It's always black folks, urban voters, young voters, immigrants, college towns. And that's why women are being targeted with the SAVE Act. When your policies become so unpopular, you got two choices: change your policies or change whose votes get counted. And that's exactly what's happening. The history books are going to have no ambiguity about it.
2: I loved your post. People who think they're better than others because they follow Jesus are not in any way actually following Jesus.
5: I had a tussle with Geraldo last weekend on CNN over Erica Kirk, and it was that kind of week.
2: He took a break from getting his ass kicked by Adam Mockler to get his ass kicked by you.
5: I've tussled with Geraldo before. He's a professional celebrity. In Geraldo's mind, hanging out with Donald Trump is the same as hanging out with John Lennon was. Fame, right? That's just how data gets recorded. But we were on Abby Phillips' show last weekend. After Erica Kirk put out that video that was like a hostage video produced by Goebbels for Etsy, where she's dressed in Rhythm Nation 1814, where she's dressed like a European hitman with a silencer for some reason. And I got nothing against it. You're allowed to grieve how you want to grieve. Uh-huh. I might come out and say, let's have more gun safety laws. But she wants to be the Meghan McCain of grievance cosplay. So I'll let her do it. But you're blaming liberals for everything. Your husband was shot by an independent from a Republican family. Trump's first assassin was a Republican kid. His second assassin had voted for him, the douchebag on the golf course. Yeah. Oh, but it's these liberals seeking the gun safety laws who are bad. And Erica Kirk is like, there's this dehumanization. All this dehumanization. And I'm like, lady, you run Turning Point USA. You're grievance merchants. All you do is dehumanize teachers and immigrants and LGBTQ folks and Democrats. I mean, that's what they do. Turning Point USA exists to normalize white supremacy for college kids.
2: Yeah. Yes. Yeah, absolutely. Yes. Oh, you get a preach. Yes. You get a preach from Bella with a Z.
5: I mean, it's like the Marlboro man coughing up a lung and suing Clean Air. You know, it's like, you poured gasoline on this fire for years, lady. Yeah. I mean, and a comedian making fun of you is not persecution. It's Tuesday.
2: Right? Yeah, there you go. I loved your post. Imagine being an adult who thinks the Trump administration will turn out well because you believe the things Donald Trump tells you. I mean, this exchange yesterday, John. Question, are you considering going back to Project Freedom now that gas prices are more than $4.50? Trump, no, gas prices have come way down today. Have you looked? Do we have Steve Scalise? Give me six. This is what, they're just resorting to lying flat out. Here we go.
6: We've delivered, you go back 2 years ago, we were paying almost $6 a gallon for gasoline. Right now it's in the threes. Obviously we've seen a jump with the Iran conflict.
7: When were we paying six?
6: Still 50, two and a half years ago.
7: I don't think we were. That wasn't the average price.
6: Look at where we are now.
7: We must have been on vacation in California. I think 2 years ago in April of 2024, we were at about 365. So we're actually above where we were then.
5: And let's not forget, right? Gas prices were at their peak under Biden because of Putin's illegal war.
2: Right. Yeah.
5: Gas prices are high now because of Trump's illegal
2: war of choice.
5: War.
2: That's right. Yeah.
5: Both times. But can I just say one thing?
2: Yeah.
5: I think Trump only said that so we would be talking about how he's lying about gas prices and not talking about the humiliation and the emasculation of Project Freedom. I mean, for Project Freedom, do you guys know what that is? I mean, it sounds
2: it lasted
5: like
2: less than a day.
5: It sounds like a nicotine pouch endorsed by Kid Rock, doesn't it? Project Freedom. It sounds like some guy selling beef jerky out of his Jeep Wrangler. But what happened was they launched this thing, to escort commercial ships through the Strait of Hormuz, and the Saudi family said, no, you don't get to do that. And this whole humiliating episode shows that Donald Trump is owned by Saudis as much as he's
2: and
5: owned
2: Netanyahu.
5: By Putin and owned by Netanyahu.
2: Yeah, they're all just yanking his chain, and he does whatever they say.
5: He hates Muslims and Jews equally, and he's owned by both. And that's what this was. Our allies in the Gulf were like, no, man, we're not going to die because Grandpa Casino wants another Nobel Peace Prize audition. Trump just turns to the Saudis, who are the most evil people in the world, and he's like, please, let me use your airspace while Iran bombs your infrastructure, and I'll think about helping later. We look like a punk in the eyes
2: idiots.
5: Of everyone in the world who doesn't watch Fox News.
2: Speaking of bankruptcies, debt just surpassed our economy. It's official.
5: That's right.
2: He managed to bankrupt the United States morally and financially, literally bankruptcy king. Let me make a point about the media when I was talking about him saying gas prices have come way down. Rick said he just makes up whatever he wants. No one ever challenges him in real time. A reporter asking a question that he makes up a lie to says that's not true. Make him shout you down until he insults you when he moves on to the next reporter who follows up on the question he just lied about. If media covering the White House just shovel his bolt along, there's no reason for him to stop. Rachel Scott did that yesterday, and he called her a bitch.
5: They try to do it. Lord knows the women are so brave. Brian Karam still tries to do it when they let him in the building. But the reality is, if you ask a hard question, you will lose your access.
2: Yeah.
5: That's how it works.
2: It's it makes them
5: humiliated
2: useless.
5: With your employer. Yeah. So it's
2: and that's
5: like
2: why we're having Katie Fang on Monday, because independent journalism and the John Fiegel's show is where it's at, man. And by the way, I thank you for coming here during such a difficult time for you. You said it is that time of year again when science still cannot develop an instrument that could measure my indifference to the Met Gala. And I appreciate
5: soldiering. They keep trying to measure how little I care about the Met Gala, but they don't have a powerful enough telescope yet. Yeah.
3: Connor's story looked amazing, though.
5: A lot of them looked amazing. It's great. I'm really glad that. And I heard from the very top, if you climb to the top of the steps, you can actually see the class struggle from there. So I hope they had a great time.
2: All right. Love you, John Fugelsang. Never miss the John Fugelsang show. Oh, and I think, aren't you doing an event with our beloved Dana Goldberg next week?
5: Yes, I am.
2: And Allison Gill.
5: Beloved Allison Gill and our beloved Andy Richter.
2: And my new best friend, Gene Smart. Right?
5: And our beloved Gene Smart.
2: It's Tuesday at the El Rey.
5: Rufus Wainwright, California Rising for Blue Wave California at the El Rey Theater. Even Lawrence Juber, McCartney's guitarist from Wings.
8: What?
5: Dude played on Wonderful Christmas Time and he's performing. And Rufus Wainwright and Dana and Gene Smart and me. And that's at the El Rey.
3: The El Rey is an amazing space.
2: Yeah.
3: I love
5: great
3: that space.
5: Theater.
2: So you
5: go
2: give
5: to bluewavecalifornia.org/concert.
2: All right. I just got to meet Gene Smart for the first time. You give her a big French kiss to say it's from me.
5: I was already planning on
2: it. Do it. Okay, good. All right, love you.
5: Bye.
8: Thanks,
2: there
8: John.
2: It goes. 46 minutes after the hour. This portion of the show brought to you by Muddy Mats.
8: What?
2: Oh, my God. Yeah, we love our Muddy Mats. I have a big Muddy producer and Muddy Dogs with muddy, muddy paws.
8: You know, I can't help
2: when
8: it.
2: You ride your bike through puddles, you know, it's a thing. Okay, trying to keep the floor clean, you know what I'm talking about. Constant battle, especially when your dog comes running in with the muddy paws, right? Used to be a nightmare. I got Muddy Mats.
8: Woohoo!
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10: 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I'm gonna get drunk. I'm gonna get late. I'm gonna be late on Monday.
2: All right, can can we have a quick reality check? 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
1: Okay.
0: Is it Murphy's Law, and who is Murphy? 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
0: 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Sorry, 53 minutes after the hour. Thank God we're this close to Fridays with Frangela.
1: It's about time.
0: Their strategy is apparently cheating, as in what's going on across the South, including Tennessee, or just lying. This is Chris Wright, the energy secretary.
2: This is an administration, the first Trump term and the second Trump term, all about lowering energy prices and an incredibly successful record in doing that.
1: Are we still at war with East
0: Asia?
1: Yes,
0: we have always been at war with East Asia, and the gas prices have never been lower than they are now, as Trump said yesterday, and Steve Scalise said, and Kyle Kulinski, I don't know who he is, but I love him. Here he is.
3: He's the one f***ing you over, right? Like, he's the billionaire. He's the corrupt politician. He's the one rigging the rules in favor of the Epstein class and against you. So, yes, he talked a good game about how the system is rigged, but he's the beneficiary of that rigged system. He's the problem.
0: Yep, absolutely. And AOC hitting that point yesterday, too, I thought.
4: There's a certain level of wealth and accumulation that is unearned, right? You can't earn $1 billion.
5: That's right.
4: You just can't earn that.
5: That's exactly correct.
4: You can get market power. You can break rules. You can do all sorts of things. You can abuse labor laws.
5: Yep.
4: You can pay people less than what they're worth.
5: Yep.
4: But you can't earn that.
0: By the way, someone else pointed out what I did not. I just got to watch more clips of the California governors. I did not know Steve Hilton is A, British, and B, a snooty rich douchebag. Okay,
1: he started out so condescending.
0: Yeah.
1: Started out working in British government, and then he came over here and started up a high tech firm in the Silicon Valley.
0: Yes.
6: Oh, whatever.
0: Yeah. Yes, thank you, Bill.

0: for that Gen Z cynicism.
1: I hate tech bros. Like, oh, my God. Get out of government. Get out of government.
2: We're being inundated.
0: Steve in Portland. Hi, Steve.
3: Hi, Stephanie. This is I started taking Native Path Collagen recently, and I was inspired to write you a short poem.
0: Oh,
2: okay,
0: all right.
3: You are the collagen on the rim of my toilet seat, and I am the syrup on your twat waffle.
0: Okay, all right. Do we have to?
2: No, we don't. No. We don't have to bleep that.
0: We don't have to bleep that.
1: No.
0: Okay.
2: I do like that word, though.
0: I do too. Let's not repeat it.
2: Okay.
0: Okay. All right. By the way, to that point that we were just talking about, Matthew said people attacking Becerra for being a career politician need to ask themselves, with the federal government being run by game show hosts, contestants, talking heads, influencers, podcasters, shouldn't California want someone with experience? If your toilet was leaking, would you call a plumber or a podcaster?
1: Yeah, obviously there are layers to it, because there are so many people in the running. There are layers and there are levels.
0: Some of them get the out, for God's sake. You know, and I get it. They're already on the ballot, but they could be loud about it and throw their support.
1: Yes, they should. Yes. They should. They are delusional if anyone who's lower than, you know.
2: Wow, imagine that. California being a state full of egotistical people.
0: Via Grossa. Oh, sorry, I have a... It's allergy season. Via Grossa.
2: We're a magnet for egotistical people.
1: Oh, yeah. Well,
2: nobody's going to drop out.
1: Of course. But I just said, let's get the tech bros out.
0: Ella's in a mood. If you think Monday moods are bad, Friday, she's at it.
1: I hate tech.
0: Joe in Chicago. Hi, Joe. Hi, Joe.
4: Hi. Just trying to enjoy this Friday, but a couple things have come up. One, just the media is completely broken after the Virginia redistricting election. All the pundits on these roundtables, including Geraldo, were saying how this was just wrong to gerrymander and how much harm it's done. And after the Supreme Court, these people should be out there with the loudest voices that were saying how bad the Virginia redistricting was. But they're silent, of course.
0: Yeah. Listen, this is why we are having Katie Fang from the Midas Touch Network on Monday. 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All right, we have... It's a lot. I need my friends. Fridays with Frangela next.
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10: NBC News Radio, I'm Lisa Taylor. President Trump says a three-day ceasefire between Russia and Ukraine will begin today. The ceasefire is reportedly for Russia's Victory Day and will expire Tuesday. Trump said Friday the ceasefire will include a prisoner swap of 1,000 prisoners from each country. The conflict began in 2022 when Russia launched an invasion of Ukraine. Colorado officials are investigating after a pedestrian was hit by an airplane on the runway at Denver International Airport. The airport says the incident happened late Friday when a person was seen standing on the runway as a Frontier passenger jet was taking off. It's unclear why the person was on the runway or the condition of the person. The pilots were forced to cancel the takeoff, and passengers were evacuated using slides after smoke was reported in the cabin. Frontier says it's investigating the crash. The NYPD is investigating after an elderly man was killed in a Manhattan subway station by someone who had just been released from a psychiatric hospital. Police say the homeless man pushed 76-year-old Ross Falzone down the stairs leading to the 18th Street subway station in Chelsea. The retired kindergarten teacher died of a brain injury and a fractured spine. The suspect, 32-year-old Rommel Burke, had been at Bellevue Hospital for a psych exam just hours before the attack. Mayor Mamdani has ordered an investigation into Burke's release. Mother's Day is Sunday, and we'll dig deep to shower mom with stuff. While most moms say they don't want anything, there's a difference between what they say and what they really mean. Bree Tennis has more.
11: If you ask any mom what they want for Mother's Day, most will say nothing. But a survey from Parents Magazine says when moms say they want nothing, they really mean they want a break from daily responsibilities. So let mom take a nap while you do the housework, because 30% of moms polled say what they want is sleep. Another 30% want some alone time. So get to it. Those dishes won't do themselves.
10: You're listening to the latest on NBC News Radio. The U.S. Postal Service is reporting a financial loss of $2 billion for the second quarter of fiscal year 2026. Jim Forbes has more.
12: This, despite its revenue topping $20 billion and operating expenses declining. Officials say higher postage and shipping prices helped offset falling mail volumes. Postmaster General David Steiner says the agency remains in a cash crisis and could run out of money by early 2027 without action from Congress. Postal officials are urging lawmakers to raise the agency's borrowing authority as debate continues over changes to its structure and operations.
10: There's legislation in New York State that would ban surveillance pricing. Scott Pringle reports.
13: Online and brick-and-mortar retailers are using personal data and algorithms to set prices for individuals, which usually result in consumers paying more.
14: It's this dishonest and this predatory practice.
13: State Attorney General Letitia James, she's urging lawmakers to pass the One Fair Price package, which would make surveillance pricing illegal in New York. Beth Finkel is with the AARP.
15: They think they understand what you would be willing to pay. And then, in other words, they rip you off.
13: The legislation would not mean an end to discount and loyalty programs.
10: The Spurs have regained home court advantage on the Timberwolves. Victor Wembanyama racked up 39 points to lead the Spurs to a 115-108 win over the Timberwolves in Game 3 of their West semifinal series in Minnesota. Spurs head coach Mitch Johnson says they started strong.
16: I thought we put ourselves in a good position in terms of trying to provide some resistance and then being connected and being in terms of just on rotations and anticipating where our teammates are going to be. I thought we did a good job at the start.
10: Meanwhile, the Cavaliers will have home court advantage in Game 3 of the NBA East semifinals today. The Detroit Pistons lead that series 2-0. Tonight, the OKC Thunder will be in Los Angeles for Game 3 in the West semifinals. Oklahoma City leads the series 2-0. Lisa Taylor, NBC News Radio.
17: And now for your Alternative Talk weekend weather outlook. And we'll start it off with a mostly sunny Saturday, giving us a high near 71 and northwest winds around 5 miles per hour. Overnight, mostly cloudy, with a low around 52. Those conditions stick around for both Sunday and Monday for the following days. Then on Tuesday, we're warming up to the mid to upper 70s while remaining partly sunny.
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0: apple tree. Shelby County, Tennessee had the most lynchings of anywhere in this state where you're taking this district, and we are still here. You've had three strikes laws, mass incarceration, denied us of who we are, and we are still here. And today, you'll take the only majority black district from us. But I want you to know, and I want my nephew's sons and the future to know, no matter what you do, no matter how much you try and break us and make us bend and make us quit, we will still be here.
1: Damn. Justin Pearson yesterday. Iconic photo, as we were saying, him standing up to, what is that, Buford Pusser, the white...
2: The sergeant at arms.
1: Right. And then Justin Jones burning the Confederate flag on the House floor. We can't wait another moment.

0: What year is this, Stephanie?
1: 1950-something. I said this earlier on the show, and if you heard, I love you guys to the extent that I never leave you alone. I text you all week long. And you're two of the funniest comedians in the entire country. This is just not funny. This is, if you are not sickened and heartbroken over what we just saw in Tennessee yesterday, and not just Tennessee, Frangela, obviously, this is spreading across the entire South. And it, mm-hmm. it is, and you're right, Frances. I just was like, these are pictures out of 1950.
0: Absolutely. You can't tell me they're not out of 1950. And we are replaying our history because this country refuses to learn its lesson.
2: Right.
0: And we're going and they'll be playing it out in another 20 years, in another 40 years, because. Stop, and we said this on the final word yesterday. Stop acting like this country is ruled by the Constitution. It is not. Those are words for us suckers.
2: That's right. It's never been. The people who wrote it, many of them had slaves. It has never been. We've only had supposed equal access to voting since 65.
1: Yeah.
2: And that was too long. Too long for this country, but that's okay. We know who you are. Now, see, you were hiding before. Now you're out in the open. That's okay.
1: Scenes, everybody on Threads was on this. Laughing at black people while you take away their last bit of elected power isn't a good look. Seriously, WTF, Tennessee. I mean, these are like characters out of some kind of, I'm joking about Buford Pusser, but oh my God.
2: His name?
1: Yes, I think so. Whoever. I mean,
2: really?
1: But I mean, there's, you know, it's everything. This guy wrapped in a Trump flag. You know, when they're taunting at people, laughing, it's just,
2: But they've done our work for us. We don't have to wait for the outfit anymore. We know exactly who they are. And in the past, what we've had to hear is, this isn't about race. This isn't about that. And of course it is. Of course it is.
1: I mean, this one, hold please. Kelly said, if removing the vote from black people in Tennessee isn't enough for you to realize we're in a new civil war, what will? Enough of this federal terror. Enough. Mm-hmm. I mean, in record time, they proved that the Supreme Court and John Roberts are wrong, right?
2: Yes, and he's racist.
1: Yeah.
0: Yeah.
2: I'm serious. I said it last night. This is a soft civil war. It will, and I've been afraid of it since Trump got here, is that it may not end soft. And I don't think it will. They're not going to go, just like the Confederacy. They're the Confederacy. They've never stopped being it. This is what happens when you sleep with the enemy.
1: Yeah.
0: Yeah. Yeah. They learned our ways well enough to become the snake in the hen house.
2: Mm-hmm. That's right.
0: And that is who we have and what we have. And to act like as if this is my issue on our side is the behavior as if this is legal.
2: Right.
0: As if this is moral.
2: Right.
0: As if we're walking around like, well, they did that. I guess we gotta like kind of deal with it. We don't have to. This
2: no,
0: is the
2: we
0: world
2: don't.
0: We gotta live in.
2: Stop playing by the bigots' rules. Last night I looked at a map on the news of all these northern states, the Union, who are trying to combat what the South is doing, and I was like, I don't know why people aren't calling this a civil war. Look at that map.
1: Yeah.
2: That is what it is.
1: We were saying, for Angela, I know it's so over. I mean, I in particular am just overwhelmed this morning. It's been a long week. But also, like, we're literally, he is threatening nuclear war.
2: Yes.
1: There is a chance we're going to start a world war. While you're absolutely right, this feels like a civil war that's starting.
0: It is.
2: We're dividing by states.
0: It is.
1: Someone said, what happened in Tennessee today simply proves the Republican Party must be dismantled and never allowed power again as soon as possible. They are a danger to our country and to the world. You can't say anymore you're not racist. They aren't a racist party because this is what you stand for.
2: And we've been saying it and nobody wanted to listen.
0: And we are seeing the danger is playing out before our very eyes. Mm-hmm. And we keep on acting as if it's happening to someone else or in somebody else's house. Mm-hmm. This is our home.
1: So, yeah, just so people, if you've just tuned in, they broke up black majority Memphis to eliminate black representation. Tennessee is the same state that repeatedly failed to pass a resolution banning neo-Nazis, but now they unanimously passed legislation banning black representation. Every Democratic governor must act now to counter these MAGA districts and take back the House and Senate. Fascism doesn't stop unless it is forced to stop. Dems must act now. We absolutely have to. In the light of what happened yesterday, we have to put the pedal to the metal in every single way in every single state, don't you think?
2: I need people to go back and review. Because the Civil War, the what we call the Civil War, started with firing, right? With the South firing on the North. But before that, there were bills. There were states that weren't in compliance. There were, you know, this is how it starts. This is how it happens. And I think we make a grave mistake when we don't think about how this impacts every area of our lives, not just voting.
0: Because
2: that's they started, you know, where they started was with women making our rights state by state.
1: One last one. Increasingly, the GOP's just one ray of hope. Being Liberal says increasingly the GOP's gerrymandering scheme appears to be backfiring. Instead of protecting solid red districts, they may have turned some of them purple. For instance, I'm seeing a growing speculation from political leaders that Democrats could actually gain House seats because of DeSantis's recent attempt to rig the midterms in Florida. I mean, first of all, we just have to have a hungry level turnout. I mean, again, it still doesn't make up for erasing black people in the South, but the only way we can fix this, I mean, and they've got to immediately say we're going to expand the Supreme Court, we're going to X, Y, Z, right?
0: Mm-hmm. If not, then it's all one side. Right. Then, if Democrats gain power and we don't go back and immediately undo all of this, then I really got to find
2: what's
0: another
2: the point?
0: Group. Okay.
2: And also, I think we have to look at this on every, like I said, every area, because it's not just about getting out the vote and people showing up in record numbers. And I mean, and people of conscience who may have considered themselves Republicans refusing to go for it, all of that. But it's also, you remember when Arizona didn't want to have Dr. King Day?
1: Yeah.
2: Right. And what we did is we boycotted them.
1: Yeah.
2: What I am saying is we have to use every level of power we have, which means we need to boycott these states. Businesses need to pull out of Tennessee.
1: Yeah.
2: They need to not, people need to not travel there. People need to absolutely boycott these states for every bit of income they get outside of that state.
1: Speaking of the Supreme Court, you know, I'm still laughing at last week's your comment that Clarence Thomas sleeps in tap shoes. But yeah, someone posted Clarence Thomas, a black man, helped white supremacists dismantle the black vote in America. This should not be forgotten. I mean,
0: there's lots of black people who want to assist.
2: Yes.
0: With
2: just like
0: the
2: women.
0: Degradation of other black people.
2: There's a lot of women.
0: And every
2: white
0: group
2: women.
0: Has them.
2: Mm-hmm. It's every group has traitors. Every group has biscuit makers. It's just a question.
3: Oh, yeah, the gays have them, too. The gays have them, yeah.
1: We got gay biscuit makers.
3: Yeah.
2: Oh, you do, Peter Thiel.
3: Yeah, we do.
2: You got big ones.
1: Oh, I think that was back in 2016. I remember being at a dinner party with a very wealthy gay guy, Trumper, and I just almost lost my...
2: It's disconcerted.
1: Right.
0: Yeah.
1: It was just didn't care about anything except, taxes or whatever you think.
0: Yeah, and now, making my money.
1: And now the economy's going in the for everybody.
2: That's what you
1: good,
2: get.
1: Good job. Yeah.
2: That's how it works. The Confederacy couldn't have lasted. See, this is the thing that they keep going back to, a failed model. That's what I don't understand about it.
1: Yeah.
0: You lost in the first place.
3: Yep.
2: You lost.
1: I will take whatever little sliver of justice I can get, Frangel. I don't know if you saw this. Racist MAGA couple cries big crocodile tears of regret. They were sentenced to 15 and 20 years in prison for terrorizing a black family at a child's birthday party with Confederate flags, racial slurs, guns, and death threats. And I don't know if you saw them in court. Just the crying Nazi bitch tears, as we call them.
2: Oh, that's delicious.
0: Oh, are you sad? You hurt? Your feelings hurt? You don't like it?
1: They're sad they got caught. They're sad they got caught.
2: I want those tears in a to-go bag. That is delicious. Mm-hmm. I need to eat all that. Cross the board, boo-boo.
1: Listen, this is a week for... We talked about whatever one of the white douchebag billionaires that Mondami is fighting with in New York. Someone posted about it. Hampton said, if being called a rich white billionaire is the same as being called the N-word, please let me be the first to sign up to switch places. At least that way I don't have to worry about my voting district being changed. He literally said it's like being called a racial slur, the worst racial slurs being...
0: No.
2: I'm sorry. I'm so confused.
0: You culture vulture. Get off my culture. Don't you dare.
2: He's saying get called
1: that, you know, people are rich shaming, and I can't remember exactly what he said. You know, he's the one
0: rich
1: with the
0: rich shaming.
3: Mm-hmm. Yeah.
1: Yeah. He's the one with the, I don't know, $300 million dollar pied-à-terre that he doesn't want to pay taxes on. And he said, the poor
2: victimhood is seductive, apparently. Yes. I did not know people were desperate for victimhood.
1: Yes, he was, talking about the plight of the rich white billionaire. How it's the same as being called the N-word. Okay. One last one. Frangela, I feel like this is a time for us all to unite. And Angela V. Shelton, this is for you specifically regarding the spider cabal, because we're going to need all the allies we can get. Do you understand?
2: Yeah.
1: In this fight. Cello says, first the orcas sink yachts, then the elephants trample a big game poacher. Yesterday I saw a beaver fighting back, and today a brown recluse spider bites that little Nazi Kyle Rittenhouse. The animal world is out here putting in the work.
3: Did a brown recluse really bite Kyle
1: Rittenhouse?
3: Wow, that's awesome.
4: Best day ever.
2: Did he very sadly pass away?
1: No.
0: He's still with us?
3: He's still with us.
1: Yes.
0: Whatever. See, this is the thing about spiders. Even when you think they may be doing something right, look.
1: Did he finish the job? No.
3: No,
2: he did not. No. That, again, I call it a PR move.
3: And now we got a brown recluse and Kyle Rittenhouse walking the earth. Great.
0: You know what? Totally. And we're talking about him.
1: And the fact that it was a brown recluse is going to make him even more racist. And there you go. We're back in the same cycle.
2: I'm going to my safe space.
1: Are you? Angela's in a ballroom.
2: I'm going to my safe space. The gold
1: ballroom. Are you in the bunker? Are you
2: in
1: the bunker?
2: I'm in my gold ballroom. I don't know why it's not. There we go. I'm in my gold ballroom. This is the only place I can feel
1: safe. I'm just saying, any port in a storm, anyone next to you in the bunker, you may have to unite with the spider cabal.
3: That's a lot of gold. Wow, that's a lot of gold.
2: I want to be safe, Chris. You tell me where else you can be safe on this planet. Nowhere.
1: No, ballrooms don't work for black people. They're not going to.
0: You know, see, now you're going to come back from commercial. I'm going to be in one, too.
2: That's what I'm saying.
0: We're going to tell all the black people.
2: No, you
0: get yourself a gold ballroom.
2: That's right. Everybody go get your gold ballroom.
1: All right.
2: Tell me this don't look like something James Brown would have made. Tell me this isn't cultural appropriation.
3: Yes. Or Little Richard.
2: Little Richard is better. You're right. It's Little Richard. Yes.
1: Oh, dear. 20 minutes after the hour, this portion of the show brought to you by FERF. I mean, is it time? 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We just talked to our personal comedy Jesus about people misusing religion, specifically Christianity in this country. America started as a rebellion against a king who said God made him boss. Does that sound familiar?
3: Uh-huh.
1: Yes, okay. Separation of church and state, right? It's right in there. It's written down in there because we've got things like this America Praise event going on May 17th. 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
28: And your kids are probably riding car seats that are being used incorrectly. 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But the latch system is in most cars and makes it easier to get it right.
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5: Stephanie Miller.

0: Thank you. We are having a week, Frangela.
1: This music is pretty gay.
0: Oh, it's so gay. Yeah. So completely gay.
2: Oh, I'm so in. I'm here for it.
0: Here for it. Frangela, you know it's a bad week when I can't even get through the racist stack in the first segment. So you saw Trump call Rachel Scott of ABC a bitch yesterday. And also a horror show. And what else? Oh, she knows dirt. That probably better than anyone, because I assume that means black people are dirty or live in dirt or something.
2: Mm-hmm. You know, this is the thing about racists. First of all, they're stupid. And they just don't have a lot of words at their disposal.
1: Yeah.
2: You know?
1: Yeah.
2: So they use them a lot. But I just, this is, it's so insane to me.
0: Well, Frances, I don't mean to cause more division, but your ballroom is better than Angela's.
2: Oh, is it? Whoa, what's that air conditioning unit?
1: It's the air conditioning unit.
2: What's that air conditioning unit in the corner?
1: Yeah.
3: Well, you know what?
2: We didn't have
3: it in the budget to get central air, okay? We did not have it in the budget. Gold was the priority.
2: Why didn't you go get some donors? And by that, I mean the American taxpayer.
0: Oh, God. Okay? It's really... yes. Oh, by the way, Ramaswamy chastises young Republicans on racism. Oh, I see. Now a warning? Now a warning. Uh-huh. Oh, now he's telling the Republican Party, don't be racist?
1: Don't be racist towards me.
0: Okay, they'll get right on that. Uh-huh. Yeah, just toward him.
1: Right.
0: Just, okay.
2: What's his stupid heart?
3: You can be racist towards everybody. I know I want you to be racist towards everybody else. But, guys, it's me. It's Ron. It's me.
2: Go ahead, make that non. Go ahead.
3: It's the bag.
2: Make that non. What do they call samosas?
0: Non is there his form of biscuit, I believe?
2: I'm culturally appropriate.
0: Yes.
3: Yes.
2: You know, I don't want to rob other groups of their biscuit names.
3: Because you're like that.
0: I'm ready to crack with yesterday. This is
2: Trump
0: drives across the Lincoln reflecting pool. Have you ever seen them make the Lincoln just have his face in his hands on the statue?
1: Face palmed.
0: Yeah. Uh-huh. Trump shared a meme of a U.S. warship firing a laser at an exploding fighter jet sporting an Iranian flag, and he just wrote, "Lasers, bing, bing, gone." Bing, bing, bing.
2: Okay, you know,
3: it's a video game for them. This is a joke, and this is the people's lives.
2: I think we have to go back and not call King George mad, because this is mad. This is crazy. He was touched. He was a tad touched, okay? But this is insane.
0: All right, let's just pause while we recover. 29 minutes after the hour, more Fridays with Frangela.
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9: Oh, we're getting killed.
10: Yeah, well, Kyle's not here.
9: How come?
10: 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Kyle and some other kids got caught drinking beer in the park a couple of nights ago.
9: Really?
10: Yeah. Zero tolerance. He's out for the season.
9: Come on, it's a first offense, right?
10: That we know of. But why should that matter? He knew not to drink. I've made it clear to Matt, that's what we expect from him. What have you said to Tim?
9: Nothing really. You know, a lot of kids try it at this age, so...
10: Yeah, well, a lot of kids don't try it, too. I'm not saying that Matt's going to be this perfect kid, but if I don't tell him what we expect and why he shouldn't drink, how's he going to know?
9: You think kids that age really listen?
10: They never admit it, Bill, but they hear more than you think.
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0: Businesses are also being hurt. Today, we got a warning that continued supply chain disruptions could push costs higher from the CEO of McDonald's. Yeah. Perhaps this will finally show Trump the true cost of war. Because this man did not work hard enough for peace, he could lose his 10-piece.
1: Oh, dear God. Yeah, we mentioned this earlier. American Airlines had projected a $4 billion profit this year in 2026. They just reported Trump wiped out that entire profit forecast, the whole thing. And one last one. Tom says, according to a CIA analysis reported in the Washington Post, Trump's blockade won't affect Iran's economy for 3 or 4 months, and Iran still has about 70% of its missiles, 75% of its mobile launchers. In other words, the rosy estimates Trump and Hegseth keep repeating are BS. Using Trump's math, they're off by about 1,500%. And Heather Cox Richardson said they're absolutely hiding the cost of this war, and it is going to be astronomical.
2: Absolutely. And I think on the final word yesterday, we talked about, or today, we talk about, was it 220 plus sites?
3: Military sites and equipment.
1: 228.
2: And equipment have been destroyed and not being shared with the American public. We do not have any understanding of the cost of this world, not war, not economically, not in terms of the world. Yeah. And I think that is something that we need to have a conversation about in this country, is not just how this war is affecting us, but how it is affecting the world.
1: Entire world. Mm-hmm. Entire world.
2: The entire world.
1: I saved my Shiro, Jasmine Crockett, said, it is wild for some time people have been more upset with the fact that I properly characterized the racism that we're seeing, that we've seen playing out before our eyes as racism, rather than they have been at the actual harm done. The Southern legislatures needed the oversight in Section 5 of the Voting Rights Act because they are, in fact, Republican and racist. The two are synonymous. Argue with your mama. If you're offended, it's probably because you know it's true.
3: Yeah.
1: Yeah.
3: It's 100% true.
1: Yep.
3: They're being really clear about it. That's what's amazing to me. They're draping Trump flags on their back.
1: Well, that's the thing, Frangela. As horrible as it is, I hope the visuals really help. Personality Absolutely. Of Colt said, Trump supporters are the worst human beings imaginable. If you doubt me for some reason, just look at the old white men laughing about stripping majority black Memphis of representation. Reprehensible. Every last one of them.
3: You mean, are they deplorable?
1: Perhaps? Yes. Yes. That was a very kind way of putting it. Speaking of deplorables, let's talk about Spencer Pratt, who you were on a reality show with.
2: Girl, you know what? You just opened up a wormhole of hell, okay?
1: I've been saying all week, I can't wait to talk to Frangela. New Yorker said voting for Spencer Pratt would be like voting for Trump all over again, a washed-up reality TV star who has no idea what he's talking about.
3: He's worse in many ways because he's utterly unlikable in every single way. He's the dumbest. Let me tell you something. I've never spent that kind of time with dumb people. You know? I don't know how they stay alive. I really don't.
2: I looked at him and I went, wow. Yeah. The lesson he learned from Trump was, well, if he can do it, I can do it too.
1: Can I just tell you? Go ahead. Sorry.
2: No, please.
1: No. You go, Francis.
2: And this is a person who, when we referenced back then, the 48 powers of law. I believe the book.
3: The 48 Rules of Power.
2: And asked him if he had read. We had read the book, and he was like, "I have the book." Oh. Well, then we were like, "But did you read it?" And he was like, "No, but I have it."
1: Okay.
2: And that is who he is.
3: No, Spencer Pratt hit me. Okay, Spencer Pratt.
4: I'm sorry. What?
3: Assaulted me.
2: Yes.
3: Okay, yes.
1: So you've told this story before, but tell the story again. I don't remember.
3: We were on this ridiculous reality show, which was a horrible mistake on our part, in Costa Rica. And they were throwing a fit, he and his little
1: I believe Francis said when they ask black people to get on a boat, the automatic answer should be no.
3: No.
2: Hell yeah. No.
1: Okay.
2: Hell no.
1: All right, but never. You said yes. Carry on.
3: So we're in Costa Rica in the jungle. Okay, it's hot. It's awful. We're starving. And this boy, Spencer Pratt, he and his little girl, they start attacking everybody, right? And screaming and yelling. And he got in my face. I'm sitting down the entire time and holding on to my water canteen and just saying to myself, do not get up and hit this white boy. Do not get up and hit this white boy. They will call you names. They will say you're angry black woman. This is what they want. Do not hit this white boy. And he gets in my face and starts threatening, yelling and screaming at me, and slams his hand down on my hand to get my canteen out. And the jungle ninjas, which were the guards, they're crouched behind him, making it clear that we got him, we got him. And I'm looking at them, I'm like, then get him now. He just hit me. You know, so I can't with the Spencer Pratt.
1: I feel like I'm watching a sequel of a nightmare, some sort of horror film. Can I just say, I watched clips of the Democratic debate, and I'm telling you, it gave me flashbacks of Trump and Kamala Harris with Mayor Bass.
2: It should.
1: With Mayor Bass, somebody posted this on the first question of the L.A. mayoral debate. Spencer Pratt had to be reprimanded by the moderator for calling Karen Bass an incredible liar. The moderator interrupted Pratt to remind him the rules did not allow for name-calling between candidates. Pratt responded with, but she called me a liar. The moderator informed Pratt that Bass did not, in fact, call him a liar. This is a man and a child in a man's body that wants to run America's second-largest city. I mean, I just can't believe we're even... Yeah, go ahead.
3: The biggest heart attack I've had in a long time was seeing Robin Steinberg, right?
2: Yeah.
3: Francis? Mm-hmm. David Steinberg's wife supporting Spencer Pratt.
1: Oh, God.
3: Blew my mind.
1: Yeah.
2: Well, I'm going to tell you, we are in a state in Los Angeles where, and I think I do understand it, where wealthy people decided, like in San Francisco, that, crime is real.
1: Yeah.
2: Oh, this is touching and affecting me.
1: Yeah.
2: I don't like the look of homeless encampments. Well, I better get somebody who's going to do something really harsh and awful about it and save me and my and protect me and my money and my position. It is not about a better society.
3: Nope.
2: It is about more policing.
1: Yeah.
2: It is about more harm.
3: It's about how I can
2: harm you with my money. It is not how I can help society.
1: Francis, I'm seeing a lot of that online about, you know, rich white ladies from the West Side that are, you know, insulated.
3: It's,
1: you know, they think
3: disgusting.
1: They speak for all of L.A. and they're
2: I'm
1: insulated
2: you.
1: From, you know, real life. I sent this to you before Tennessee happened, but it was a meme that said, I find myself saying white people at least once every day, disregarding the fact that I am also white.
4: Well, I was in here, Bella and I were talking after the show yesterday, and I said, I'll bet you Spencer Pratt couldn't even point to you where Highland Park is.
1: Yeah.
4: He has
5: never been there.
4: Anywhere
5: east of the
4: 405.
5: No.
3: Y'all, there's a strong possibility Spencer Pratt can't point to his own house. He's incredibly stupid.
1: This is what
3: I spent days with the man. When I tell you, they were the longest days of my life.
4: Yeah.
2: Yes, weeks actually.
1: Can I just say,
3: we used to celebrate when they were asleep. Everybody would tiptoe around the camp because it was the only piece we got.
1: This is where we get to this just tipping point of, you know, inexperienced, idiotic white men. I keep thinking it's a nightmare that I'm reading this. Republicans Against Trump posted, Eric Trump says he's open to running for president in 2028. I'm not ruling it out. I'm not saying no, but I'm also not saying yes.
4: That was committal.
1: I
2: you know what? They will, if they can make a hole big enough for him, he will come and sink down into it and run for president and take people's money and promise the moon, okay?
1: Can I just
2: don't
1: say,
2: act
1: it was
2: like,
1: a little immature.
2: Don't act like it can't happen. We saw his daddy do it.
4: Mm-hmm.
1: It was a little immature, but my favorite comment was someone is, why are his teeth in upside down? I don't know. It does. It is accurate, right?
4: Yeah.
1: It's so weird.
2: Mr. Potato Head.
3: That explains it. That explains
2: it.
3: You know something's wrong. You're like, what is it that's wrong with this? Doesn't add up. Something ain't happening right.
1: Something. A lot of gums. Like, it's just, yeah, they didn't.
2: He's got the inverse teeth. That's what he got. He's got inverse teeth.
4: Daddy didn't love him enough to buy him a real set of teeth.
1: Apparently not.
3: No. I mean, Daddy doesn't know who he is. Daddy looking around for his wife named Melody or whatever he's been called. Like, he doesn't know who that is.
1: I mean, they are just left with flat-out lies. This one, Lisa says, Fox News is now trying to push the narrative that the Strait of Hormuz was closed before we even got there. These people have no depth they're not willing to sink to. That, and we've played numerous audio of them saying gas prices are way down. This is not going to cut it. I mean,
3: that one really touches me. Gas prices are down. Everything's great.
1: Trump said it, and so Steve Scalise said it. We just played it. And this one I just love. I think this should be our medium boy said, a child rapist made your gas unaffordable on purpose. And I think this is like the theme of the new Iran Lego video. Is that
3: Steve Scalise.
1: Yes.
3: I want the blood he got back. I want all the blood he got back, okay, when he got shot. I want those sutures back. I want everything back.
1: Francis, I believe, wasn't it a gay black woman that helped save him, I believe?
2: Well,
1: the
2: Capitol
1: police woman?
2: Yes. Absolutely.
1: Uh-huh.
2: Mm-hmm.
1: Uh-huh. Okay. Francis, you say it every week. This is a smash and grab, but just one more. Nat says, so it turns out the UFC White House event that wasn't going to make any money is actually going to make a bunch of money. $1.5 million a ticket. A portion goes to the UFC, a portion goes to Trump, and a portion goes to the U.S. military. The corruption is so f-ing blatant, they aren't even attempting to hide it anymore.
3: I thought it was supposed to be free, that we could all come for free. Didn't Trump just say that it was free?
2: Right.
3: The free. That's really far from free, Stephanie. That's really not far.
2: That's called a ticket, you know, and on the White House lawn.
3: It is so trashy.
2: It is so trashy. I believe that we are in like the third act of Idiocracy.
1: Yes, we are.
2: Okay.
1: And by the way, $1.5 million is slightly less than Bella paid for Coachella this year.
5: Don't even. We're not.
1: Concert prices are way down.
2: No!
1: Concert prices are way down. Yes, they are.
2: And gas is a $30 ticket.
1: And gas
3: Bella,
1: is a penny.
3: They paid you. They're down. Prices are down 4,000%.
5: We are not going back down that rabbit hole. I don't want to think about it. I am in debt to Golden Voice right now. Do you know how embarrassing that is?
1: Okay. All right. 46 minutes after the hour, this portion of the show brought to you by Quince. There's where you get your deals.
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1: Oh, my God. 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
2: 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Journalist Katie Fang from the Midas Touch Network will join us Monday on her debut appearance. Very exciting. Why? Right here, this right here. Just how bad are things at CBS? Insiders and seasoned pros say it's a train wreck, calamity, crisis, sinking ship, a disaster as the marquee evening newscast hits new lows not seen in this century. Frangela, legacy media is dead. The work that you guys are doing, that the people like Katie Fang and Jim Acosta and Don Lemon are doing, are where people are turning.
3: And it's even worse with these kind of correspondents that they are bringing in, because they're bringing in, like, Republican or right views that no one, not even Republicans, it's just there to agitate people. And no one, and everybody has figured out to turn it off.
2: To suck up to a decaying 20-something percent approval rating on most issues. President. If you notice, he looks kind of like a lizard. I don't know what's going on now with his eyes. He's
4: They're
2: molting.
4: Trying to leave. They're trying to leave his body. They understand it's a sinking ship. They're trying to get out.
2: Seth Abramson said a sobering thought. Nonpartisan historians judge Trump to be the worst president in America's history before his second term started, and this term has been such a global disgrace, it's no longer clear how to even speak of the man in historical terms. And, Frangela, with everything that's happening in the South right now, you said it. It just shut up about the cost of eggs. It's the racism.
4: Thank you.
2: He was already the worst president. I mean,
4: It was never about affordability. I've been saying this, and I know people don't want to hear it, but people didn't vote for him because they thought he was good on business. It's the lie they tell themselves and the lie they tell us. They voted for him because he gave permission for their very worst instincts, and that is why. And that is the thing that keeps them. You'll see them. I see grown men almost crying, doing interviews with reporters on the street talking about how they don't have money and they had to go back to work out of retirement because they can't afford gas and they can't afford food. But then they say, but you know, he's doing good things. They don't. It's not affordability.
2: Yeah.
4: It's not.
2: The U.S. launched strikes on Iran yesterday. Trump described them as just a love tap. There's something deeply wrong with anyone who talks about bombing another country like it's a joke. Chris was talking about all the crazy. I mean, I know it's every day now, but just all the crazy posts overnight
3: The fact
5: like
3: that
5: every
3: we're
5: 20 seconds
3: for
5: overnight.
3: Sanity out of a rapist,
4: out of a felon.
3: Yeah, a felon. We're crazy.
4: Crazy. We can't blame
3: him. Crazy.
4: This is our mess up. He was president once. There was the reason they did it again. They wanted this.
2: Well, other countries take out their trash, and they're looking at us
4: saying,
2: like, what? You know, I. By the way, can I, just speaking of journalism, can we give a shout out to the Atlantic reporter, Sarah Fitzgerald, Patel sued Atlanta reporter Sarah Fitzpatrick after she revealed he's an alcoholic, and Fitzpatrick responded by releasing another report further proving Patel is an alcoholic.
4: Right. I wanted to tell you that, the Black Committee has been discussing it, and she's going to be an honorary. She may get an honorary Black card. There's talk.
3: Yeah.
4: You know, there's talk.
2: The president of the United States is a pedophile. A new Iranian AI Lego video.

0: eviscerates Donald Trump as his failed war in Iran drags on. Make no mistake, they're holding all the cards. The gas prices are mentioned in there, like, you know, Epstein files. It's unfortunately, it's not like we've ever rooted for the Iranian regime, but oh my God.
1: Well, this is the thing that's amazing, Stephanie. This president managed to, by starting this war, make that government more powerful than it's ever been. Give it access to revenue it never had before. Trump made the army powerful. They didn't know they can control the strait. He made Saudi Arabia broke. He has done things that seem impossible.
2: The propaganda war, we are losing
1: Videos are, videos are amazing.
0: And you talked about the global effect, Francis, but we were just talking here in L.A. Politics chicks say 70% of Los Angeles hotels, our hotel reservations during the World Cup, are below expectations, lagging behind typical summer periods. A loss of tourism in the U.S. will contribute to a declining economy. No one wants to visit the new fascist states of America.
1: And well, you know, ICE is going to be all over that.
0: Yeah.
1: Exactly. The World Cup. I wouldn't. You know what? You got to be crazy if you're brown and you go to the World Cup.
2: Exactly. Or Chinese, or Asian, or
1: they brown
2: anybody other than white people. Yeah. And I'm going to tell you something. Caring white people don't want to be there either.
0: Yeah. I mean, if this doesn't piss you off, Shell reports $7 billion Q1 profit due to Trump's war. So when he says we're doing very well, he doesn't mean us. He means his billion oil companies.
3: Money.
0: Right?
1: The people he had that meeting with before he got in.
0: Yeah.
1: The oil, like, be clear, this is a plan. Like, they're doing exactly what they want to do. They're raping all of us.
0: Yeah.
1: Economically and in every other way.
0: Yep. Yep. The way you fight back is, well, you know, it almost feels like, is there something ain't right? You know what I'm saying?
1: That's true.
0: So if someone had a podcast like that.
1: YouTube, you go to YouTube and subscribe and follow us there. That would fight back.
2: Yeah, friend. Angela's Idiot of the Week.
1: That's
2: help us get to 1,000 subscribers, please.
3: Yes,
2: please
3: do it.
0: We love you, Frangela.
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7: NBC News Radio, I'm Lisa Taylor. Colorado officials say a person is dead after being hit by an airplane on the runway at Denver International Airport. The airport says the incident happened late Friday night when a person was seen walking on the runway as a Frontier passenger jet was taking off. ABC News says the person was partially consumed by one of the engines, causing smoke in the cabin. The pilots were forced to cancel the takeoff and passengers were evacuated using slides. It's unclear why the person was on the runway. Frontier says it's investigating. The U.S. military says it conducted another deadly strike on an alleged drug boat in the eastern Pacific. U.S. Southern Command says two suspected narco-terrorists were killed in Friday's attack on a boat engaged in illicit drug trafficking along known narco-trafficking routes. Southcom posted on X that two male narco-terrorists were killed during this action and one survived the strike. The U.S. Coast Guard is reportedly searching for the survivor. President Trump is downplaying concerns over hantavirus. Speaking to reporters Friday, Trump said, "We have very good people studying the virus very closely.
8: We seem to have things under very good control. They know that virus very well. It's been around a long time. Not easily transferable, unlike COVID."
7: This is the CDC is dispatching staffers to the Canary Islands to escort American passengers off the hantavirus-stricken cruise ship. According to reports from CNN, the CDC staffers are planning to escort the ship's American passengers back to the U.S. aboard a charter flight. Those being escorted will reportedly be placed into quarantine once they land to ensure that the virus does not have a chance to spread. A Utah judge has ruled cameras will be allowed inside the courtroom during the Charlie Kirk murder trial. Tyler Robinson is accused of shooting and killing the conservative activist Kirk at a Utah college last year. Robinson's attorney sought to ban recording devices from courtroom proceedings, saying biased media coverage could prejudice a jury against their client. A trial date has not yet been set. You're listening to the latest on NBC News Radio. Former FBI Director James Comey's trial over his 8647 social media post is set to start in July as of now. Details from Jim Roop.
3: Comey's facing federal charges, including threatening the president. In a written order Friday, a judge tentatively scheduled a trial start date for July 15th. Federal prosecutors have argued the image showing seashells arranged on a beach to read 8647 was a threat to President Trump. Comey will be arraigned on June 30th.
7: Multiple investigations are underway after a deadly attack outside a Manhattan subway station. Jim Forbes has more.
9: Police say Ramel Burke did not know the 76-year-old retired kindergarten teacher he attacked. The homeless man allegedly pushed Ross Falzone down the stairs leading to the 18th Street subway station in Chelsea. Falzone died of a brain injury and a fractured spine. Burke was arrested for the murder on Friday. The 32-year-old had been at Bellevue Hospital for a psych exam hours before the attack. Mayor Mamdani wants an investigation into his release.
7: Egg consumption is associated with a lower risk of Alzheimer's disease for seniors 65 and older. The report from Tammy Trujillo.
10: That's according to a new study published in the Journal of Nutrition. Researchers at California's Loma Linda University found that eating one egg a day for at least 5 days a week reduces Alzheimer's risk by up to 27%. They say that eggs are known to support brain health.
7: The Tribeca Festival is offering free film screenings in Hudson Yards next month. More from Liz Warner.
11: Sing us a song, you're the piano man.
12: The Last Play at Shea is about Joel's two concerts at Shea Stadium in 2008, which took place before the venue's demolition. It also explores the history of the stadium and its home team, the Mets. This and the best of Tribeca shorts, among a number of films that will be shown next month on the outdoor screen in the public square and gardens. The Tribeca Festival, which runs June 3rd to the 14th, is celebrating its 25th anniversary this year.
7: Lisa Taylor, NBC News Radio.
13: And now for your Alternative Talk weekend weather outlook. And we'll start it off with a mostly sunny Saturday, giving us a high near 71 and northwest winds around 5 miles per hour. Overnight, mostly cloudy, with a low around 52. Those conditions stick around for both Sunday and Monday for the following days. Then on Tuesday, we're warming up to the mid to upper 70s while remaining partly sunny.
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15: Don't ask me to talk.
16: And welcome to another exciting edition of your favorite podcast and mine. It's Don't Ask Me to Talk. I'm one of your podcast pals. I'm Eric Reiner.
17: Hey, I'm the other one. I'm Stacey Heller. And cheers to you. It's 5 o'clock somewhere. So after a long, long couple of days with plumbing and no hot water, your gal's having a gin and tonic.
16: It is past 5 o'clock in New York as we record this. So I guess
17: right. You're
16: right in that. But, you know, I've always wondered about that expression because I don't know that there's enough time zones in the world for if it's 9 a.m. here for it to be actually 5 o'clock somewhere. You know what I mean?
17: Australia.
16: But is it really 5 o'clock there if it's like 8 a.m. here?
17: I mean, here's the deal. It's just supposed to be after 5 o'clock.
16: Right.
17: And technically for me, I'm going like.
16: But they don't say it's
17: minutes.
16: After 5 o'clock somewhere.
17: Now.
16: Which also like feels like that's like the Gremlins rule. Don't feed them after midnight. But it's always after midnight.
17: Right. That's true. Well, so maybe this is the cocktail gremlin rule.
16: There you go.
17: All I know is it was.
16: Don't go crazy and blow up a movie theater, all right?
17: No, I won't. I won't. It's just one gin and tonic, for God's sake. so far. Yeah, well, you know, I just, they've been doing some work at the apartment building. And when you're in the apartment, you're in your whole little world. And it's like, okay, this is my home and this is fine. And then you forget that you go outside the door and like people walk by and things happen. And they were dealing with some plumbing issue. And so
16: then your roommate Oscar gets home.
17: Right.
16: Because exactly. We all know you're living in the apartment genre.
17: I am. This is my apartment genre.
16: As we talked about last week on the show.
17: Uh-huh.
16: Folks, and if you don't listen every week, you miss out on some of the connective tissue here.
17: Yeah, you really do need to listen because we definitely circle around to things all the time.
16: Yes, so. It is a circle jerk, if you will.
17: Who are you calling a jerk? Wasn't that a band in the 80s?
16: It was, yes.
17: Mm-hmm. Look at that. Look at me.
16: But it was
17: out.
16: Also an expression before that.
17: Yes, totally.
16: A crude expression.
17: Yes, don't Urban Dictionary it. Anyway, so I'm having my cocktail, damn the torpedoes, and we have, I'm sure, lots of things to talk about besides me drinking before 5.
16: Of course, yes. And it's almost 5 where you're at as we record.
17: Yeah.
16: So
17: come on.
16: It may not be while people listen to the show, but that's okay. It doesn't have to be.
17: And you know what? Cheers to you anyway.
16: Yes, that's right.
17: Need a little cheers. Hey, good news.
16: Or slancha, as I always say.
17: Is that because you're slurring?
16: No. That's the Irish expression that they say when they raise a glass.
17: Oh, is that how you say that?
16: Yes.
17: Say it again.
16: Slancha.
17: Oh, I never knew how to say that.
16: It just means health.
17: Yeah.
16: So,
17: okay.
16: Good health, you know. Kind of like Gesundheit, but because it's Ireland, it's after drinking rather than sneezing, because one's slightly more common than the other.
17: Right, your nose is red, but not because of a cold.
16: That's right.
17: Oh my gosh, that's funny. But hey, I have something exciting. So to your point, if you listen to the show, then you know that last week we were talking about Veranda Beach and how excited I am that this place that I love and adore is actually a sponsor of the show. And I mentioned that I'm going to see what I can do about getting a deal for people.
16: Oh, fantastic.
17: Well, no biggie. I was able to score that if you're listening to the podcast and you're interested in booking a stay at Veranda Beach, if you call them up and you book your stay and mention the show, or if you want to be cool, you can mention our acronym, DAMTT, D-A-M-T-T. But mention me or mention the show or mention Eric and you'll get 10% off your stay.
16: That's pretty awesome. I'm looking forward to.
17: It is pretty awesome.
16: Yeah, I'm looking forward to checking it out myself for the first time come Memorial Day, because I did get the go-ahead from the two ladies I live with, the girlfriend and the Gertie. We're pretty excited to come on up.
17: Yeah, I'm excited to have you stay. Now, you will be there on our opening weekend, and so you will have chores.
16: Oh, we didn't talk about this.
17: Well, I mean, I'm just saying, like, we haven't been there, so we're going to have to go to the grocery store. I mean, you don't have to go, but there might be some moving around of things, or I don't know what's going to happen. Maybe I'm going to decide to redecorate at the last minute.
16: You're going to pull out the wheel and I'll think, oh, we're going to pick our conversation for next week, but instead it's going to be a chore wheel and I'll end up cleaning the bathroom.
17: How did you know? That's crazy. No, I am having it a spring cleaning done before we come up. So hopefully that will be done. And I'm hoping that as part of that spring cleaning, they'll take the chairs out and put them outside and set everything up so that I don't have to. They usually do. So anyway, very excited to have you visit. And I'm very excited that
16: listeners can get 10% off. That's pretty exciting. Yeah. What a great summer to head on up and enjoy.
17: Right? Because honestly, who wants to go to Europe? Blah. And I mean, we all want to go to Europe, but it's just
16: In this economy?
17: In this economy and in this like environment. And the cool thing is, if you want international travel, it technically counts because you can go to Canada.
16: Sure.
17: So anyway, so that is some exciting news. Just wanted everybody to know. Speaking of spending too much money, so you know how I was talking last week about going wedding dress shopping and how I hate it? And
16: yes.
17: Yes. And I sent you the picture of the green dress.
16: Right. Which I had a very gladiatorial kind of design to it. It definitely put me in the mind of ancient Rome, especially because you had the sandals that also looked like they would be on a Roman warrior. So you were just missing the helmet. But did you decide to go with that? Are you
17: going to take out a wedding?
16: Is it one of those red weddings that they talk about on the Game of Thrones?
17: No, that was an outtake that I sent you. And I feel like we need AI to generate a picture of a lima bean gladiator. And that's what it would look like. Or maybe a pea.
16: We don't need AI. You got the picture. You sent it to me.
17: Anyway, no, that is not one of them. I actually found a dress I think that's going to work after buying and returning like 15 different dresses. But that's not what I want to talk about. Have you been to a wedding lately?
16: No.
17: Okay. So back in the day.
16: I mean, I did maybe 2, maybe 3 years ago. But yeah, that's the soonest.
17: So here's the deal. The weddings, there's 2 that I'm going to. One in July and 1 in September. The bride and grooms, they're in their mid-20s. They've been living together. So they essentially have...
16: Like, now, are these relatives of yours?
17: No, they're close family friends. I've known the one in July. I've known this man, since he was 5. And the other one...
16: So you're kind of an aunt, in a way.
17: Yeah.
16: Yeah.
17: I would say that. And then the other one I've known since he was in, like... 4th grade or something. So it's the guys that I know, and you want to give them, they're close enough that you want to give them a good wedding gift. Okay. These kids, the things that they register for, it's like, oh, I would like the KitchenAid mixer with the wood bowl that's like platinum.
16: I thought you were going to say, because you're calling them kids, that it would be like his and hers Pokemon cards. His and her Sega Genesis.
17: No.
16: Okay.
17: No. It's just like, it's funny because, you know, back when Pete and I got married, we registered for stupid stuff like, you know, a silver place setting or a place setting of our formal china and things like that. Now, kids, again, I'm calling them kids, because I'm so old. They're not registering for like fancy things like that. They're registering for like their sort of everyday china, if you will, and nicer utensils and KitchenAid mixers that cost $700. And like,
16: yeah, that's save that for the rich relatives, I guess.
17: I mean, I'm just like, and then like all the stuff that matches, you know, so it's like, I would like the acacia wood measuring cups and spoons. And I'm like, acacia wood. Like, at a certain point, if you
16: I think I went to high school with her.
17: Yep. Yeah.
16: Very, very fetching.
17: No doubt. I'm sure. I was going to say something like, did she give you a Woody? But
16: no. We're not going
17: there. Anyway, so these things, I'm like, the practical part of me is like, girl, guy, you put these in the dishwasher, this wood is going to wear out over time. Nobody has the patience for like not putting stuff in the dishwasher. It's just so funny.
16: It sounds like they just want fancy crap that they can sell in an economic downturn.
17: I mean, then go for the silver, because I'll tell you what, for a while there, silver was like at an all-time high.
16: All we're asking for is crypto. It doesn't have to be formal crypto.
17: Exactly. We'll take casual crypto.
16: Gold bullion, his and hers, gold bullion.
17: You're right. Like monogrammed, please.
16: That's right.
17: I'd like them stamped. Well, and both of them, which I guess this is fair, have like money towards the honeymoon and things like that. And I'm like, it's just such a different world out there now. And it makes me feel like I am 85 and yelling at kids to get off my lawn, because I'm like, your honeymoon, shouldn't you have planned that earlier?
16: I think that, but that is the perfect gift, though. A crowdsourced honeymoon where guests can just put money into that. That's probably the perfect thing to, you know, contribute to. It's easy. And, you know, if everybody chips in a little bit, you can have a nice kitty for a really nice honeymoon. I'd much rather have that set up than acacia wood or a stand-on countertop mixer that costs way more than it should.
17: Yeah. I mean, I don't disagree. It's just such a term
16: that you use once a year.
17: Well, I use my mixer a lot when I had my cookie business.
16: Well, I use mine a lot. Well, when I make my tea brack, which has been like 5 loaves so far this year.
17: Look at you.
16: Yeah, I'm on a kick. But I'll say I got my standalone mixer for like $30, and it. It does the job.
17: Have you had to...
16: You didn't have to pay $700 for it. It's insane.
17: Right? It's crazy. Have you had to, 3D print any parts for it to make it work?
16: I have not. Thank goodness.
17: Speaking of, how is your vacuum?
16: It sucks.
17: Like in a good way?
16: Yes. Yes. Okay. In a good way. No, it's great because I finally got both clips printed up for both vacuums. And now we've got 2 functioning vacuums, one for each floor.
17: So who's bougie now, Mr. His and Hers vacuums?
16: I'm so bougie that I got 2 vacuums that I found off the side of the road and then went to the public library to print up a part for her.
17: I mean,
16: it is the height of luxury.
17: It is, honestly.
16: Who needs to get married when you've got this kind of stuff in your life? Anyway, you know what time it is. It's time for another break, but we will come back and we'll talk about our cultural blind spots this week. I watched a couple classic movies that I'm excited to talk about. And
17: I only watched one.
16: All right. Well, I'm looking forward to hearing about it. So stay tuned, everybody. We'll be right back with more Don't Ask Me to Talk.
17: Tony the Tiger.
16: Imagine a place where cannonballs are encouraged, marshmallows are mandatory, and just 5 more minutes turns into all day. 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And welcome back to another exciting edition of Don't Ask Me to Talk. One of your podcast pals, I'm Eric Ryder.
17: Hey, I'm Stacey Heller. I am the other pal, you know, your buddy, your pal.
16: During that break, you most likely heard a spot talking about the wonders of Veranda Beach, a great place to take a vacation. And in that spot, you probably did not hear our little savings hack. We were talking about how to save dough during that first segment, so I thought I'd carry that over just briefly to say that if you're interested in booking a little getaway at Veranda Beach in Washington, you need to call them up and mention Don't Ask Me to Talk. You'll save 10%. So pretty sweet deal. And this is the segment of the show where we talk about our cultural blind spots. Now, this cultural blind spots, it's a big list of culture and, you know, things in the world that Stacy and myself have not seen or been a part of because of our hermit lifestyles. So now we are finally in our late 50s. Before we die,
17: anytime. And early
16: any day now, before we die, any day now, we're trying to cross some of these off. Just like that big list of places you must visit before you die kind of thing. This is the movies and TV show and culture you must absorb before you die, so you don't feel entirely left out of the community of the planet. And so we are crossing off things, and mostly it's movies. Often classic movies, sometimes not, that we have not seen before.
17: Right. K-pop Demon Hunters is not a classic movie yet.
16: Some would argue that it is.
17: Right. But
16: it is a big cultural thing at the moment. Yes.
17: Exactly. So sometimes they're old and it's like, hey, everybody should see this. But sometimes it's just a cultural phenomenon that it's like, what, have you been living under a rock? So I did print, I was waving it in front of the camera. I did print out the AFI list of movies and I counted to see how many I've seen.
16: Oh, finally. And
17: I'm only at 35. I think you said you're at 48.
16: I'm at 48. Yeah. But I may have been to 49. I haven't checked if these last couple movies are on the AFI top 100. But I'll check while you tell me about what you watched this week.
17: Well, given the fact that our topic for today is age, last week we talked about height. Does it matter, you know, whether it's a guy or a gal? We're talking about age this week, so a continuation. So if you haven't listened to last week, you should go back and find it where you find your podcast.
16: Specifically, we're talking about does men's height matter to women? Mm-hmm. And we determined that, yes, it does, but it shouldn't as much as it does. And now this week, we're talking about women's age. Does that matter to men? And I got a feeling we'll have a similar take that we had last year, last week. But stay tuned and find out.
17: Yeah. So anyway, inspired by today's topic, and I mentioned this last time, I decided to watch the movie Harold and Maude, which is from, I think, 1971. So early 70s. It is kind of like a bit of a cult classic.
16: Absolutely. Yeah. Now, this is a movie that when I was growing up was kind of pointed at as being kind of a weirdo thing. Like, if you like that, you're kind of a weirdo. But also a lot of people have said, no, this is a classic film. So interesting to hear a weirdo's take. No, I'm kidding. But interesting.
17: No, it's totally a weird movie.
16: Your take. Yes.
17: So I did not know what to expect other than I knew that it was a friendship / romantic relationship between a young man and a much older woman. And the movie starts out with if you don't know anything and you're watching this, I can't imagine the first people that watched this movie and they see, again, this is a just trigger warning for people. It's suicide, except he's not. He's a disenchanted, like 19-year-old, 20-year-old that keeps faking his own suicide.
16: Now he's 20 years old, because like looking at the illustrations and posters and stuff for this movie, the kid always looks to me like he's like 15 maybe.
17: Yes, and I looked this up because I'm like, this is crazy. And in the movie, he's supposed to be like 19, 20.
16: Okay.
17: In real life, he was 23 at the time that it was filmed.
16: Bud Cort, we're talking about, that played the role. Bud Cort.
17: But he absolutely looks like he's like 15, 16.
16: Yeah.
17: and so he it opens with him hanging himself and kicking the chair away, and his mother walks in, takes one look at him and gets on the phone, and then is like, you know, honey, dinner's at whatever time, blah, blah, blah, blah. So she's completely unfazed and
16: or oblivious.
17: Like, or oblivious. And, you know, you're like, are you kidding me right now? Well, no, he was faking
16: it. So it's a black comedy. We're finding
17: out.
16: It is such a black comedy. Within the first few seconds of this movie, it's a black comedy.
17: It is the darkest humor ever. And so this disenfranchised, crazy wealthy only child with a pretentious mother, no father in sight, basically is just unhappy and is consumed with death, his own and the concept in general, and attends funerals for fun, like you do, and doesn't know the people, but goes to these funerals. And while there, he meets an older woman who is 79. She's about to be 80. And they forge an unlikely friendship, and they spend time together. And this is a woman that over time you come to find out she's from Europe originally. She actually survived the Holocaust. She has this penchant for stealing cars and motorcycles.
16: And this would be the titular Maude, I'm guessing.
17: Yes.
16: Played by Ruth Gordon.
17: Yep. And she is hysterical. You know, it's like she goes to the funeral and she's got the yellow umbrella. She stole, there's a bit part with Tom Skerritt. He plays a motorcycle cop and she steals the motorcycle from him. She just has like a joy for life, and she lives in a decommissioned railroad car. And and Harold just becomes kind of enamored with her, and you know, she teaches him how to play the banjo, and she, like, they go and they do these things, and he really starts to come alive. Like, he smiles for the first time. And so they fall in love, and it becomes clear at one point in the movie that they have consummated their affection, and he goes home.
16: So if you say it becomes clear, it's not explicit then?
17: It's not explicit.
16: Okay.
17: It's the afterglow, if you will.
16: Fair enough.
17: And he goes home and tells his mother, "Mother, I'm getting married. And this is to whom?" And obviously he gets some blowback from his mother, a priest, his one-armed uncle. That's a long whole side story. And he celebrates her birthday and plans this whole thing. And she says, "Oh, what a lovely farewell." And spoiler, she planned to end her life by her 80th birthday. And so, sadly, she does. And in her ending her life, it actually gave Harold a new lease on life. And the impact that she had on him was that he suddenly had some music in his heart and spring in his step. And the movie ends with him walking away from the edge of a cliff where he just sent his sports car / Hertz over a cliff.
16: Okay.
17: It is bizarre.
16: It sounds like, you know, kind of fun, actually. Black comedy and two eccentric characters, but I wouldn't take it seriously.
17: Definitely don't take it seriously.
16: Right.
17: The music, it's all Cat Stevens. And it's so interesting to hear Cat Stevens being played over this, all different songs from various albums. The song If You Want to Sing Out is in it. And
16: oh, right.
17: She sings it. She's playing the piano and she sings it and she gets him to sing along. And it's so weird hearing it like sung by somebody else, and it throws you off. And apparently that song was on the soundtrack, and Cat Stevens didn't even put that song on an album until much later after the movie had come out. Dark comedy for sure. But I'm glad I saw it. So, okay, what about you? I'm sure you have lots more to say, and you have two to share.
16: I do. Yeah, I finally watched the 1985 Amish crime drama. There's not a lot of those, but there's one or two. And this is from 1985, starring Harrison Ford. It's called Witness. And when I was growing up, this was a big movie. This was a big movie. And Peter Weir directed the movie, and he did Dead Poets Society, among many other films. It's an interesting one. I liked it, I got to say. And interesting to see Harrison Ford play a character that's not, you know, Han Solo or Indiana Jones, but just a regular guy. Now, he's a cop in this movie.
2: John Book,
16: yes. The movie is pretty enjoyable, as you, I think anybody that's watched the trailer of this or heard about it over the years understands the plot of this, that Harrison Ford ends up having to embed himself with the Amish community, the Pennsylvania Amish community, and he ends up kind of like taking to their ways and living kind of undercover with them. And then there's, he develops a little bit of a romance with the mother, played by Kelly McGillis, who plays the character Rachel Lapp. And there, it's a romance, but they don't take it all the way. There is this understanding that if they were to consummate this relationship that is like simmering underneath, that he's going to have to stay as an Amish person or she's going to have to go to the big city, and neither of them feel ready to leave their lives behind. So that it just ultimately doesn't happen. But there's this palpable tension between them for the whole movie. And one point they end up like making out like really dramatically.
17: Yeah, baby. Yeah. Don't know much about history.
16: Yeah. Yeah. which is a song that they that is playing on the radio in his car in the barn, and they dance to it. Yeah, but it's I say the thing, this movie could be bad basically with this premise.
17: It's so bad.
16: It could be bad, but Peter Weir's directing is so deft on this movie that he just understands perfectly how to make this I don't even know how to describe why it's good. His directing is just the right touch every step of the way. Now, like at the beginning of the movie, and it's all shot in Pennsylvania Dutch communities. And so it really has an authentic feel to it. And it's very like, it's beautiful. It's beautifully shot. Mm-hmm. And the acting is great. And a great cast. Harrison Ford is great. Lucas Haas as the kid is so adorable. And I think he carries half of this movie just by being such a cute little Amish kid.
17: He's so cute.
16: And Danny Glover, in one of his earliest roles, is great as, you know, one of this killer cop. And Viggo Mortensen in, I think, his first movie is in it. And you know, they spent, I think, like 10 minutes, like what, doing a barn raising. If you had told me this before I watched the movie, I'd be like, okay, never mind. I'll watch something else. But it is just done with such authenticity and, and just shot beautifully and acted brilliantly and just moves the story along. And I don't know. It's just, it's one of these things that I just think, like, that could have so easily have gone into like soap opera territory or been just boring as hell. But it just moves along at a really good clip. And it really, it respects the Amish culture so well that it's never like making fun of them. You know what? I enjoyed it. So I think this is, it's up there. It's one of these great 80s movies that might have been overlooked by people like me, for instance, mainly because I was too young at the time to see it. But for folks that want to go back and see a classic movie from 1985 and another Harrison Ford great role, this is it. Check it out.
17: I remember seeing it in the movie theater, and it was so good. And it was like romantic enough, like for the girlies that were like, ooh. And like, that's where I learned a little bit about Amish culture. Like, I learned about like the barn raising and like that it's like this thing done. And, you know, like, you're right, they really did respect the Amish culture. And when I would later learn about the Amish, they were really sincere about, you know, the language and the rules and it as a culture and religion. So it was really good.
16: Yeah, and I feel like after this movie that there's been many, many things that have come along since then that have and not just parodied this, but have kind of like lived in that world because this movie made it okay to do so. Because people like, I feel like maybe before that movie, there wasn't as much like awareness of this community or their customs or whatever. And this really kind of introduced, of course, the Amish have been around forever, but this kind of really introduced them to the world in a bigger way that hadn't existed before, I don't think.
17: Sure.
16: Yeah.
17: Yeah, I agree. All right. So you said you watched two. What was your second one?
16: I did. And so going back 30 years from 1985, well, 29, really, I watched one of Stanley Kubrick's earliest movies. I believe this is his third movie and the first one that he doesn't just disown as being, you know, like, oops, you know, I was a kid at the time. This would be the first one that he was kind of proud of. It's called The Killing. It's a noir from 1956. And it's really, you know, this one caught me off guard because I heard it was good. And hearing Stanley Kubrick directed it made me intrigued. I'm like, oh, okay, Stanley Kubrick, legendary director.
17: Yeah.
16: Behind things like, you know, The Shining and... Dr. Strangelove and 2001 A Space Odyssey and all these movies that are on the AFI Top 100 list. And I do enjoy a good noir film. So I was like, okay, I'm going to check this out. And it's only 80 minutes, too. That was the other thing. I'm like,
17: hey,
16: this thing is, this is tight. So I started watching it and I'm like, this looks like a movie that should be riffed on Mystery Science Theater 3000. It had a real like Dragnet kind of feel to it, with a heavy voiceover work on it. Like, he arrived at 3:23 p.m. It's just like, I just thought like, oh, this, I don't know about this movie. So then I got bored and I turned it off. And then like the next day I was like, you know what?
17: I'm no quitter.
16: I feel like I need to see this through for some reason. It's only 80 minutes. I've sat through 20 minutes of it already. I've only got an hour. Got to check it out. And I say all this because people like watching this may like be like, what? This isn't good. I can't trust Eric. But I tell you what, like within 2 minutes of the second day of starting back to watch this, I was hooked.
17: And really?
16: Yes. And I'll give you an idea. This movie is about a heist. It's an early heist movie. And the concept is they are going to rob a racetrack, a horse racetrack. And this guy that's been in prison, played by Sterling Hayden as Johnny Clay, has put together the original Ocean's 11 kind of setup where he's recruited a bunch of different guys to do different jobs to make this go off without a hitch. So he hires a guy to shoot a horse as a distraction. He hires guys that work at the racetrack to, you know, give him access to areas where he shouldn't have. He hires a cook or a bartender to smuggle in a gun for him. So you see all these pieces of the puzzle like come together brilliantly, and you think, this guy's going to get away with this. This is like, maybe not such a good idea for people to see.
0: Yeah, right.
16: But it's thrilling to watch. Through it all, the plan goes off with no problems. They steal the money. He gets away, but his whole crew gets murdered.
17: Oh, my gosh.
16: But the lead guy still has all the money, so he decides to board a flight to Boston. And he's undone by the suitcase coming undone because he has to check his baggage. They won't let him carry it on. The suitcase comes undone on the tarmac, and all the money goes blowing away all over the airport. And he goes to he's like, well, I better get out of here. And so they start to wander off, and then the cops come after him. And it is just such a hilarious ending to this plot, this plan that looks like, okay, even with the bumps in the road, this is going to pay off big time. And
17: wow.
16: Then it's completely foiled just by happenstance. And it is, and there's details that I left out because that's a huge spoiler. But getting to that part is so much fun that I think people will enjoy this movie if they haven't seen it. So check it out.
17: That's
16: it's The Killing.
17: Okay, whenever you talk about a movie, I'm like, I gotta watch this movie.
16: Check it out. It's only 80 minutes, like I said, and you'll probably be bored for the first 15 minutes or think, oh, this is a soap opera thing. But trust me, 20 minutes in, it gets good. So,
17: okay.
16: And you need first 20 minutes to set up so you understand what's going on.
17: It's laying all that foundation work.
16: It is,
17: sometimes
16: yeah.
17: Sometimes it's like, ugh. Okay.
16: Right.
17: All right, well, it's probably a time to take a second break, so let's do that.
16: Yes, it is.
17: Look at that. I'm so smart.
16: You are indeed. We'll be right back, and we'll talk about our top topic, our great debate, if you will, which, as we've hinted at, is ladies' age. Is it important? Stay tuned. We'll talk more.
18: 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Are you liking what you're listening to? Awesome. 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We're on Facebook and Instagram as Don't Ask Me to Talk. 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Basically, we'd love to hear from you. Thanks for listening.
16: And we're back right here on Don't Ask Me to Talk. I'm one of your podcast pals. I'm Eric Ryder.
17: Hey, I'm Stacey Heller. I'm the other one.
16: Last week, this ended up being a two-parter because the original topic was M height versus F age, which was male height versus female age. And we figured out that this was going to be too much to talk about in one segment. So we just focused on the male height aspect of things last week. And this week, now we can talk about, you know what, you are better at defining it because you know what your inspiration was or what the thinking was behind each topic that you put on the wheel. So why don't you give us some insight on your thinking?
17: I mean, basically, you're getting at the gist of it. Like, you know, height is such a thing for women wanting guys to be taller and this whole thing. And, you know, you talked about it in the movie and, you know, is being shorter, does it emasculate, et cetera, et cetera. And then there's the age thing. And, you know, similar to how men get a bad rap if, you know, what they're interested in is boobs, women in a way get a bad rap if they date a younger guy. They're called a cougar, which feels a little bit like a slap. And then, you know, there's men dating, you know, children.
16: Right.
17: And, you know, and then, you know, sort of legal children, if you will. And so I just thought it was
16: interesting. It's a whole May-December romance thing. We have a term for it because it's totally. Yeah, so common. Yeah,
17: totally. And so that's sort of why I watched Harold and Maude. And I mean, even between me and Pete, my husband, yeah, is she 7 years?
16: Is Maude
17: even a age difference?
16: A cougar, or is she like a mountain goat at that point? I don't know what the term is.
17: I don't even know. You're
16: that that huge of a difference, and especially when it's a lady and that's the older one.
17: Right, 100%. And I mean, there's a 7-year age difference between Pete and me. And, you know, they say that women are more mature. And so it's not surprising that because of that, they're going to maybe get with a man that's older.
16: Now, is he the 7-year age difference? Is he the older one?
17: Yes.
16: Okay.
17: Yes. And it's weird because when you're much younger, so when I was in second grade, he was a freshman in high school.
16: Yeah.
17: Ew. Like, ew, right?
16: Yeah, I was just going to say, that doesn't sound like much unless he's like 20 and
17: right.
16: You're 13. Which, back in the 50s, that would have seemed normal, too.
17: Right, Jerry Lee Lewis much?
16: Yeah, or Elvis Presley kind of thing. But luckily, we've kind of moved past that in most communities.
17: Yes.
16: Yeah.
17: So it's just an interesting thing that, you know, sometimes time helps you sort of even things out and balance the scales so that it's not so weird when you're older and whatever. But I just thought, okay, you know, does age matter? Like the same way that, you know, is there a bias about women being older or younger? I remember one of Pete's friends being like, oh, you bagged a young one, like you can mold her. And I was like,
16: gross.
17: Right.
16: Get that guy out of here.
17: Right. Gross. You're not coming to the wedding. And have you met me?
16: Right.
17: So, you know, it's just
16: they broke my mold.
17: Exactly. God was like, well, I'm not doing that again.
16: Yeah.
17: Yeah. So I just thought, okay, this is interesting because it was very clear that, you know, what we talked about last week, women seem to prefer men that are taller. Men seem to prefer being the taller one. It leaves guys that are shorter to be treated like they're the runt of the litter.
16: Right.
17: And so thoughts on the age thing?
16: Yeah. It is interesting. I mean, I don't think it's the same thing with the height thing is like, cause that seems like that is like such a huge deal breaker for so many women that, you know, and whereas I feel like with the age thing, guys are like, they just want women. So if they're legal, let's hope that's what most guys are thinking. But some creeps obviously are not. But let's not get into that discussion because that gets to areas that we don't want to have fun with, basically. But guys are interested in like ladies that are 18 plus to whatever age they are, maybe even a couple years older. And so there is the age thing in the fact that most guys probably aren't interested in dating a woman unless it's Harold. that is, you know, all that much older than them. And some guys are interested in younger women because they're, you know, attractive and fertile and whatever. But for the most part, they, I think, are going for them because of the interest there from the younger person. And so, but they would be just as happy if someone their own age or 2 years younger or whatever was interested. But oftentimes that's just not how it works out when they're dating, you know, they just want some interest, you know?
17: Right.
16: Yeah.
17: I mean, it's a very interesting thing. Like, there's a bunch of things racing through my head. Like, I'm thinking about all of the tropes of the young guy who, you know, Stacy's mom, right? The song.
16: Right.
17: And, you know, and I'm thinking about the movies where the young pool boy and, the mother and all this kind of stuff. And what's interesting about that is in a way, like, men are at their sexual peak at, 17, 18, 19, and women are at their sexual peak much later. And

0: Research shows, on average, car accident victims with a lawyer get over 3 times more money than those without one. Better off with Booha.
1: Varied in comparison to the height thing.
2: I mean, look, I'm painting with a wide brush here, yeah. So I want to fully admit that I'm painting with a wide brush. But I feel like the men that I know that are typically single when they're older, let's say 40 plus, they've pretty much already been married once. They're divorced and they've kind of left that life behind, and finding a younger woman, like to your kind of your point, like men are kind of simple. And so they're like, hey, here's a young woman who is paying attention to me. It's simple. She's not going to ask me to take out the trash. Like, she's cool with getting dressed up. She looks hot when she gets dressed up.
1: Right.
2: I can take care of her and squire her around. And what? She'll sleep with me? Crazy. Done.
1: Yeah. Yeah. You know, it's interesting because when I was younger, I was kind of afraid of, you know, I remember being young, of course, like in women my own age, but maybe like just being attracted to women that were maybe, you know, 2 years older than me, and thinking like, okay, well, that's going to be the limit. Like, what happens if I'm 30 years old and then, you know, am I going to be attracted to 30-year-olds, or am I going to be like a creep that's attracted to 20-year-olds, because that's what I'm really attracted to at the age of 20. But
2: right.
1: Luckily, you know, your taste changes as you age as well, in most cases. Now, I think obviously some people don't, and that's a problem. But it was nice to have that reassurance that all along the way, the age that I was attracted to increased with my age that I am. So like, cause I couldn't like at, you know, 25 think like a 50-year-old was appealing. You know what I mean?
2: Right. Yeah.
1: And now at 52, I'm like, oh, 50-year-old, that's hot. You know what I mean?
2: She probably has all of her original parts.
1: That's right. You know, she's maybe only had 2 dental implants. So,
2: hey.
1: So it is funny. I mean, cause you know, and of course society puts so much focus on young women as being attractive, but I feel like we've kind of made a little bit of progress now. It's a double-edged sword here too, because I feel like there's more embracing older women as still being attractive, but at the same time, they have to do so much to still be attractive that it's like, okay, are we really finding them attractive, or are they, we finding them as the outlier that's still attractive despite the fact that they're 48? You know what I mean?
2: Right.
1: So I don't know, but for me, I was just happy and relieved to be like, hey, yeah, I am not a creep. You know, and even like younger women, I just don't find all that attractive anymore. Like I did, you know, when I was 25, like a 25-year-old was hot stuff. But
2: right.
1: Now I look at a 25-year-old, they look like a kid to me. So it doesn't really appeal to me in the same way. Now, that being said, if I was a single guy and some like hot 25-year-old was totally like all about me for some reason, I would probably be like interested. I'm only human,
2: right.
1: You know.
2: Right. I mean, we all want to be wanted, right?
1: But I wouldn't specifically go out looking for that age. Yeah.
2: I mean, you make a really interesting point. Like this past week, it was the Met Gala and Cher attended. Now, Cher is 79 years old. She has had so much work done.
1: Right.
2: She doesn't look a day over like 60. 50. I mean, she is like, it's crazy. And, you know, you're right. Like, women have a ton of work done. And, you know, you think about what a big deal it was when Ashton Kutcher and Demi Moore got married and were dating. And, you know, it was like, he was so much younger and she was older and she already had her kids and,
1: right.
2: You know, this whole thing. And then the issue of fertility comes up and it's like, you know, turns out he does want a kid. And, you know, it's just an interesting thing. It goes back to a little bit

0: biology. Like we talked a bit about biology last time, where it's sort of survival of the fittest. And, you know, when you're 25 and you're a guy and you're dating an older woman, you know, you're like, she's hot, she's successful, she's independent, she's low maintenance, she's a boss babe. And then maybe you decide that actually I would like to have a family. And, you know, she's like, oh, hell no.
1: And 99% of the time it's the other way, where the guy doesn't want to have the kids, but the lady wants to have the kids, so she's, you know, like, see you later.
0: Right, but yeah. Once I think women reach a certain age, and especially if they've had kids, like, so I think, in a previous life.
1: Yeah, it's important to talk that stuff out, regardless of what age you're at. When you're thinking about getting serious, because ultimately that's one of those things that's going to be a deal breaker for people.
0: Yeah. I mean, I will say, I think that heightism as an ism stinks in a way more than, like, with a 7-year age difference between Pete and me. Like, I just, you know, there's a level of maturity that I had that it's hard to explain, that I just was able to keep up intellectually in terms of our interests and the things that I wanted. I didn't want to live in a bad roach infested apartment with a bunch of girlfriends eating ramen. That was not interesting to me. And so, you know, I grew up fast in terms of being a 22-year-old bride and, you know, whatever. But then we balance each other out because there's a youthfulness that, you know, I bring. And so you just don't know what you're going to be attracted to. And you just got to stay open about it.
1: For sure. Yeah. And no judgment from us, I think. We're just exploring.
0: Well, we talked about Tony Randall having like a baby when he was like, what did we say? He was like 79 or something.
1: Yeah. Yeah. He was definitely an older gentleman at the time.
0: Like,
1: but
0: what?
1: Hey, if you know, his wife, you know, found him attractive still and wanted to have kids with him, then, you know, what is he supposed to say? No.
0: I mean, that just feels like, now I got your kid and now I got your money. But see, this is the judgy part of me.
1: Right.
0: So the good news is,
1: but she could have just had the money and not had the kid.
0: Yeah, but I mean, the kid's a guarantee.
1: Maybe. I don't know.
0: But anyway, all right. We probably have to pick our topic.
1: We definitely do. Unfortunately, we are out of time. So let's find out what we're talking about next week. I don't know if we've talked about this before. It feels like a topic we may have touched on before, but I would not mind revisiting it. It's our biggest vice.
0: Yeah, it's maybe changed. Like, is it drinking before 5?
1: Not in my case.
0: Well, maybe in mine. So, all right. Well, even if we've talked about it, let's talk about it again. Because you know what? So much time has passed.
1: Agreed. All right, everybody, be sure and tune in next week. Find out what our biggest vice is. Thanks for listening, everybody. Have yourself a wonderful week.
0: Bye, everyone.
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3: NBC News Radio, I'm Lisa Taylor. Virginia Democrats are asking the state Supreme Court to halt its ruling that blocks the new congressional map from taking effect. The Speaker of Virginia's House of Delegates and others have filed a motion that asks for a stay in the ruling. Democrats were seeking a map designed to give the party up to 4 new House seats, but Friday's ruling now delivers a major boost for Republicans as they defend their narrow House majority in the midterm elections. The CDC is sending personnel to the Canary Islands off the coast of Africa to escort American passengers off a cruise ship stricken with hantavirus. More from Danielle Hamamjan.
4: When the MV Hondius anchors off the coast of Tenerife this weekend, they'll be met by a team dispatched by the CDC before flying home on a repatriation flight arranged by the U.S. State Department. They'll isolate in the National Quarantine Unit at Nebraska Medicine in Omaha, the same facility that housed people exposed to COVID in 2020 and Ebola in 2014.
3: The CDC says 115 people are sick with the norovirus on a Caribbean Princess cruise ship. The agency released a statement saying 102 passengers and 13 crew members reported being sick on the ship that left Fort Lauderdale in late April. Over 3,000 passengers are on the boat, which will arrive in Port Canaveral Monday. The U.S. military says it conducted another deadly strike on an alleged drug boat in the eastern Pacific. U.S. Southern Command says two suspected narco-terrorists were killed in Friday's attack on a boat engaged in illicit drug trafficking along known narco-trafficking routes. Southcom posted on X that two male narco-terrorists were killed during the action, and one survived the strike. The U.S. Coast Guard is reportedly searching for the survivor. The National Retail Federation is projecting Americans are expected to spend $38 billion for Mother's Day this weekend. About 84% of Americans plan to celebrate, spending roughly $285 on mom. At least 75% of shoppers say they're going to grab flowers. 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ABC is accusing the Trump administration of violating its free speech rights in a filing submitted to the FCC this week. Jim Roop reports.
5: The Disney-owned network blasting the federal government for creating what it calls a chilling effect on First Amendment freedoms while citing its investigation into The View. The government's investigation centers on whether the network's daytime talk program broke a requirement that broadcast stations give equal time to political candidates for the same office. However, ABC insists The View airs under an exemption to that equal time rule. The petition also comes a week after the FCC announced it's launching an early review of the 8 broadcast licenses owned and operated by ABC. I'm Jim Roop.
3: Fast food chains are leaning more heavily into their value menus to try to lure customers squeezed by soaring gasoline prices. Details from Jim Forbes.
6: Restaurant business editor-in-chief Jonathan May says those companies are also paying close attention to what's going viral on social media as they try to entice consumers to spend their limited dollars with them.
7: Value is a very big deal right now. The low-income consumer is really pressured by inflation. About 3 in 10 visits are based on some form of deal.
6: It comes as gasoline prices are up about $1.40 a gallon from a year ago, with AAA putting the nationwide average price today at just under $4.55. McDonald's, Burger King, and Taco Bell are reporting strong sales to start the year. I'm Jim Forbes.
3: Shakira has just reclaimed her crown as the undisputed voice of the World Cup. With the 2026 tournament just under a month away, FIFA has officially tapped the Colombian superstar for the game's new anthem. The track is called Die Die. That's Italian for Come On, Come On. This will be Shakira's fourth time performing for the World Cup, following in the footsteps of her global smash Waka Waka. Shakira takes to the stage at Miami's Casilla Center on July 1st. Lisa Taylor, NBC News Radio.
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10: 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And we'll start it off with a mostly sunny Saturday, giving us a high near 71 and northwest winds around 5 miles per hour. Overnight, mostly cloudy, with a low around 52. Those conditions stick around for both Sunday and Monday for the following days. Then on Tuesday, we're warming up to the mid to upper 70s while remaining partly sunny.
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11: Welcome to Urban Forum Northwest with your host, Eddie Rye Jr. We have a short interview coming up with Seattle City Attorney Erica Evans. And I just found out before we came on the air, she will be honored on Friday at the Lauren Miller Bar Association, which Angela T. Rye will be one of the keynote speakers, at least the keynote speaker. So, Ms. Erica Evans, why don't you share with us a little bit about, you just assumed the position of city attorney. Tell us, what's the experience been like, and do you have to make a lot of changes from your predecessor?
12: Thank you so much, and it's really great to be back on the show. So thank you so much, Mr. Rye. It has been a lot of work, very exciting, and we have an outstanding team. And it's been about 120 or so days since we took office, and we've hit the ground running. And there are some things that we have accomplished that I would love to share with you all as well. One of the biggest things is we got done in this short legislative session, the passage of a new law on DUIs that's going to allow us to speed up the time it takes to get toxicology reports back. So in my office, we have a criminal and a civil division. On the criminal side, it's misdemeanors, and our more serious public safety misdemeanors are domestic violence cases, assaults, and DUIs. And it's been taking 22 months to get a toxicology report back for us to be able to even file on a DUI case. And so this new law that got passed, it's going to allow us to use private accredited labs to do the testing to speed up the toxicology results, getting it back to us. And I personally went to Olympia 5 times to testify and advocate for the passage of this law, which we got done, and it's going to be in effect in a few months. Another thing that we have already started with 2 different high schools is our city attorney's office fellowship program. And it allows high school students to come to my office and get experience of what our day-to-day is. And it also gets them to see what different areas in government looks like. And I see it so important, Mr. Rye, as an elected official and as a leader, to make sure I'm doing everything in my power to invest in our next generation and, you know, tapping into their brilliance and bringing them into our spaces to give them those opportunities. That is something we've done already 2 rounds of it with different high schools students, and it has been really, really meaningful for the fellows that have gone through the program. Another thing I would love to report on is we have hired 2 bias crimes prosecutors in my office that are going to focus on bias and hate related crimes that occur in the city of Seattle, to make sure we're sending a clear message that bias crimes, hate crimes, they have no place here in our city, and we will hold folks accountable for these types of violations, just like we will with DUIs and the work we got done in Olympia on that front. And then another thing I'll share is how we have designated on the civil side of our office a full-time workers' rights attorney that is going to be working with our Seattle Office of Labor Standards to make sure we're protecting workers from violations and such. And these are just some of the things we've already gotten done in just a short amount of time. And with the DUI law, our current numbers with our filings for DUI, we're currently on track to have, by the end of this year, the highest number of DUI cases filed than in the last 5 years. And that is something I was very clear on the campaign trail about, making sure we're making sure our roads are safe and holding people accountable that put other people's lives at risk that choose to drive drunk or high. And another thing with the insurance of us taking bias crimes seriously and holding people accountable that violate those, and the upstream investments in our youth and getting them, you know, in the fold with us. These are all things that are things that I'm committed to and very proud to report we've delivered in just a short amount of time already on.
11: Well, you know, that's fantastic. And you've been in office, what, 120 days?
12: Just about, a little over 120 days-ish, yes.
11: And you've mastered Olympia already and know how to get legislation. I mean, that's a fantastic record for someone that just, you know, been in office. So how many attorneys and staff do you have in the Seattle City Attorney's Office?
12: Thank you for that. We have just over 200 employees in total. About 130 of them are lawyers. And a bigger part of our lawyers are in our civil division, and a smaller part are in our criminal division.
11: Do you have any attorneys trying to enforce affirmative action and anti-discrimination in the city and the state?
12: We just had a Ninth Circuit case. It's the Dimert case in the Ninth Circuit, where we are fighting to protect and uphold our race and social justice initiative in the city of Seattle. There's oral arguments online that you can see, but and that's pending litigation around that. And so there's more on that that can be viewed publicly online on pending litigation for that.
11: Well, there's a person that's online. He's on the phone. I want you to meet. His name is Hayward Evans, and he's the newly elected president of the Seattle King County branch of the NAACP. So I just wanted to make sure you met him. I'm sure that Hayward and city attorney Erica Evans will be talking at some point in time. So it's good to make sure that Hayward, you invite the city attorney to one of the meetings so she can talk and provide the information. And I mentioned to you earlier, Hayward, that Angela T. Rye is going to be the keynote speaker for Lauren Miller Barr on Friday evening. And when I was talking to City Attorney Erica Evans, she informed me she's receiving an award on Friday evening from Lauren Miller Barr Association. And when she's talking, like what I heard already, she is very well deserving of an award because she's doing outstanding work. So I know you're just a short time today. We don't have you on for much longer because you're doing so much stuff. Congratulations. And I always want to let everybody know, Erica Evans is the granddaughter of Lee Evans, who was with John Carlos and Tommy Smith in the 68 Olympics. And for standing up against racism, he paid a serious price and had all kind of threats and stuff. So, you know, the more things change, the more they remain the same, Attorney, City Attorney Erica Evans. And I'm glad you're in that position. I know you have to go, but I do appreciate you taking the time out to join us on Urban Forum Northwest today. And I'm very proud of your accomplishments already. That's all I can say.
12: Thank you, Mr. Ryan.
13: Can I make one comment?
11: Go right ahead.
13: Now, Erica, people say, are you related to Hayward? I said, yeah. Oh, yeah, that's my on my father's side. That's my niece, my cousin. So they're out there. You know, hey, look, Master Evans got around. You know, you're right.
11: But I am. All right, Evans and Evans.
13: I'm proud of you, but thank you.
12: Thank you all so much. Okay. The fight continues. Thank you, y'all. Appreciate you.
11: Okay. Thank you very much. Okay. Thank you now. Bye-bye. Okay. My next guest is the newly elected president of the Seattle King County branch of the NAACP, co-convener of the Martin Luther King Jr. Commemoration Committee. And he has got a lot of work lined up, and he is anxious to go because he's been in the struggle for a long time. He's been in the struggle. So he brings a lot of information, wealth, and background to the position of the NAACP, which we'll probably be hearing a lot more about in terms of the positive things that will be happening. So, Hayward, why don't you go ahead, and I know that you haven't been officially inducted yet, but why don't you just share a little bit about your visions about what you seem want to accomplish and what you're going to do to get the NAACP up and running like it should be, because we got our voting rights are being challenged. Anything about Black in America is being challenged. And it's amazing how people in the White House talk about other people's violations around the world, but they don't look in the mirror themselves, Donald J. Trump. So go right ahead, brother.
13: Well, thank you for having me here, Eddie. And to the listening viewership, I'm not supposed to really say anything representing the NAACP yet, but I can say this. Look at history. Let's look at 1619, supposedly. That's when the first enslaved Africans got here in America, our ancestors. All the way up to 2026, and yet we're still struggling for equal rights. Discrimination is alive and well, and the NAACP is going to do everything in its power to protect the interests of our people to the extent the CD, and you know the CD is gone. Where we grew up is gone. Now what we have to look at is King County. This is the Seattle Martin Luther King County NAACP. We're going to come up, I'm going to be proposing a new strategy that is broken down into geographic districts so that we have representation out there in Federal Way that protects our interests there, that whole Southeast King County. We have somebody out in the Kent area that protects that whole area in Southwest King County. We have somebody in North and East King County. And my job is going to be Seattle and the central area as the president of the NAACP. I'm looking forward to it. There's going to be somebody right there in your neighborhood you can contact. It's not like the old days where you could have a centralized chapter. Originally, the NAACP, well, most of the Black folk were in the CD. Therefore, it was easy to be centralized. Now it's a question of a new design that decentralizes the authority and have spokespersons in all those districts that will meet those elected officials and address the issues of discrimination. That's about as far as I can go, because I haven't been sworn in yet. But if I can share this with you, as co-convener of the Martin Luther King Commemoration Committee, Eddie and I, we have the bishop from AME Church. She will be here on June 17th. And for those who don't recall, June 17th, 2015, the Charleston Nine, Mother Emanuel Church, they were assassinated in church praying. They brought this young white gentleman in who came to the door and said, hey, you know, can I come in? They embraced him in the spirit of God, in the spirit of love. And this man killed 9 people. And the sad part is, I guess, I'm looking from my observation, Eddie. The sad part is, when the police arrested him, they took him to Burger King before they took him to jail. Now you think, come on now, be real with yourself. You think they would have done that for a black person? After assassinating 11 white people in their church, gonna say, are you hungry? I'm gonna take you to Burger King before they take you to jail.
14: He never would have made it to the police car. You're absolutely right. He never would have made it to the police car. Absolutely right.
13: Well, we have an event on June 17th in Martin Luther King Jr. Civil Rights Memorial Park, right there on Martin Luther King Way in Seattle. We have an event, and it's going to be a rally with a ceremonial march. It starts at 5:30 in the park with a rally. And again, we have the bishop of the African Methodist Episcopal Churches for the West Coast will be in Seattle. She's an absolutely fantastic speaker, great person to hear. We're going to have our event there, our rally. Then we're going to have a short ceremonial march from the park to Holgate Street Church, approximately 2.5 blocks. Going north on Martin Luther King Way, and there we're going to have a dinner reception. Everything is free. Martin Luther King Commemoration Committee has never charged a penny for any of our events, and we will not charge. Eddie, is that correct? We will not charge a penny.
14: That's right. That's right. So, and I also want to give a shout out to Reverend Dr. Kerry Anderson, the senior pastor at First AME Church in Seattle, who was instrumental in working this whole thing out. So I can't give him enough praise as well. So and then we'll also probably have our people like Chandler Williams, Josephine Howe, Bush Harrison. Hopefully we'll have those folks. And I also give a lot of praise to the shepherd of the Holgate Street Church of Christ, and that's Minister Jimmy Hurd. He's been out of town, I think, the last event or two that we've had, but hopefully he'll be in town for this one. So he's been doing a lot of things. And also want to mention, too, Paul Butler and Dr. Beatrice Butler, his wife, who've been really stalwarts in terms of doing things in the community for years, in the church and the community. As a matter of fact, we honored Dr. Beatrice Butler in our last event. And she's president of the National Black Child Development Institute, the Seattle chapter.
13: Yes, she is.
14: Okay. I know she's very, and she also has a key position with the Seattle School District too, right?
13: Making sure that discrimination is put down and making sure that the principals, particularly the black principals, have all the resources they need. We seem to get shortchanged on the resources, but I just want to say too, this was a program, the memorial in Martin Luther King Park for the Charleston Nine was established by NAACP. We're talking about Claude Burfecht and Carolyn Raleigh Payne, Jackie Jones Welch, God rest their soul. These people were instrumental in making sure that park was erected in Martin Luther King Jr. Civil Rights Memorial Park. So I'm proud of the NAACP, and I'm proud of the fact that I will have an opportunity to work with them in leadership position over these next 2 years.
14: Well, I don't know this to be a fact yet or not, and I don't know if you had an audit yet or not, or the look at the finances of NAACP, but I understand that a white gentleman left a substantial sum of money to the Seattle King County branch. And so it is should be well healed in terms of being able to pay the bills and do what was necessary. And then also in July is the national convention with, I know my daughter, a couple of years, her and her friends, including Dr. Quentin Morris, who won a gold medal at the national, that Afro-Cultural Technological Scientific Olympics, AXO, which Carolyn Riley Payne was the director for 39 years before she became president of the Seattle branch. So that's very exciting, too. And I think, is that being held at First CME Church? Is that still where they're going to have the competition locally?
13: Well, I believe so. And again, I got to get with Monica Lewis. She's the chair. She's done an absolutely fantastic job. And when I spoke with her before, we have some children that we're looking at bringing back national awards. So I'm real proud of the young people coming out of our region. I'm very, very proud. We're moving forward together. And I just feel great. It's good, Eddie.
14: Now, the other thing that, you know, we've had, being a member of, one of the founding members of the Washington State Chapter of the National Association of Minority Contractors, I know Bob Armstead will be giving you a call about making sure the NAACP is supportive vocally and physically in terms of making sure that our numbers are real poor when it comes down to participation in the economic pie. And a lot of folks say, well, you know what Donald Trump is doing? Well, in Washington State, Governor Gary Locke signed an order, the Governor's Directive 98-01, December 3rd, 1998, to kill affirmative action in Washington State until January of 2022, when Jesse Weinberry and the Washington Equity Now Alliance got Governor Jay Inslee to sign an executive order. Gary Locke rescinded his governor's directive, but we went 24 years without affirmative action. So we started talking about they're killing DEI. Well, our DEI got killed in 1998, and we had nothing but Democrats in charge since then. But yet, if you look at the numbers, African-Americans are doing very, very poor. And I get questions all the time, why don't more African-Americans go into business? Well, why are you going to business when the ones in business right now are going out of business with a lack of opportunity? So I'm just wondering, what role can the NAACP play once you assume the position? What role can you guys play to bring about equity for these Black-owned businesses?
13: Yeah, again, that's part of our platform is economic and social justice, along with, again, eliminating discrimination. But on that note, for me to talk officially, I'm going to be on KRIZ. Can I say that? With Frank P. Barrow next week. And then I can come out officially and speak about the direction of the NAACP. But everything we do is not just me sitting up there as the president. It's about our executive committee. Mm-hmm. We have some absolutely fantastic people who are volunteering day in and day out to do everything to address those issues of discrimination. And I'm very proud of them, from Cheryl Jackson Williams to Claude Perfect to Carolyn Riley Payne to Don Bennett. These are some absolutely fantastic people who've risen to the occasion and to address the issues. Even during the downtime, they're out there day in and day out. And I am so proud of them.
14: Yeah, I know. So I am too. And I know Cheryl Jackson Williams, she's the one that coordinated the Juneteenth event at Skyway.
13: So she is this year too.
14: Yeah, I know her from that. And she does an outstanding job. And Claude Perfect, I know that he's been doing an outstanding job with the labor stuff. And I still have a question, though. I posted up on Facebook last week. Has anybody seen any African-American working on these highway projects? Now, I drive up and down 405, massive highway construction. Out of maybe 100, 150 workers, I've never seen one African-American. And I've got reports back from a lot of other folks. The same thing with Washington State Department of Transportation contracts. We're not there. One person said, oh, they work at night, so you don't see them. But
13: the sad part is I talked to Dennis Williams, you know, one of the deacons, and God, hopefully he'll get well soon. But I talked to him, Dennis Williams, and he was sharing with me about his brother-in-law, Victor McFarland. He's a Black billionaire. He's a developer. As soon as Trump got in there, a couple of months later, they pulled his government contracts. Yeah, he had to run to Europe to get some of his funding out of the States. And interestingly, out of the States, it was Orbeck out of Hungary who funded the Freedom Foundation to pay for Project 2026. They got the money from a foreign government with an authoritarian who just got voted out of office.
14: Well, you know, another thing, too, Hayward, is that the April 1st edition of the Seattle Medium on the front page, an article by the publisher Chris V. Bennett, talking about how The Trump administration targets Washington State program that expands home ownership access for historically excluded communities. Now, that was the legislation that Representative Jamila Taylor had sponsored, and it was working and getting Black folks into homes that had been discriminated against through redlining, gentrification, all kind of covenants. But now the Housing and Urban Development Office Inspector General is attacking and investigating that program. So you would think that after someone, people say, yeah, with 240 years, they said, no, we were here in 1619. We were doing free labor for this country before it became a country. Yeah. But it was North America. We were, it had not been for African descendants and the chattel slavery, America never would have been, the United States never would have been a economic power. But you give me 250 years of free labor, and I bet you one thing, I bet you I'm a billionaire too. So it's really a shame. We still have people that are in denial. They don't want to expect the fact that we've died in every war, you know, and people come over here and they say, well, how come you guys aren't doing as well as the other minorities? Well, other minorities have countries. They have airlines, land and SeaTac. So you can't sit up and say all of them are not poor. They have countries, they have treasures. Our treasure is right here. Our investment is right here, and people don't want to acknowledge it. And it's just really a shame that that's the case. But, you know, that's how racism works. And we, I'm really happy that we have a new leader, the NAACP, to attack this. We got to attack economic injustice. It's like right now, you know, the NC2A displayed at the basketball tournament, almost all brothers on the floor. But when you look in the stands, you didn't see three Black students together unless Grambling was playing Prairie View. You know, and then they say, well, we're against DEI until it's time for Black folks to make you some money. Then you are all for DEI on the football field, the basketball field. It's like now United Arab, the Emirates have their logo everywhere. So I talked to Spencer Haywood. I said, can you please check with the NBA Players Association to see if the Emirates are doing any business with any African-Americans? Do they have deposits in any African-American owned banks? And these are the things with, you know, they advertise, like a lot of companies advertise in the NFL, the NBA, and college sports, but they say, we don't have a DEI program. You know, we love to see the Black folks making us some money, and we advertise there, but we will not allow for you to participate in the economic pie. So I think that's another thing I would love to see the NAACP take a lead on, along with the NAMC, the National Association of Minority Contractors. Yeah, that is drastically needed.
13: We're absolutely going to address those issues. And again, just from a historical perspective, let's put things in context. What happened in Tulsa was just one of many, many successful Black communities that were destroyed. Systematic racism. Come on now. Let's understand what's going on. Systematic racism is done strategically. This is well thought out. They know exactly what they're doing. And they have a playbook called 2026. And on that note, I have to go.
14: 2025.
13: Or 2025.
14: Yeah, because we had a town hall meeting with Pastor Braxton out at New Beginnings Christian Fellowship July 30th, 2025. And that whole program is all coming to fruition right now. And we need to stand up like a lot of folks are. So Haywood Evans, newly elected president of Seattle branch of Seattle King County branch of NAACP. Yeah, I know you can't take an official position yet because you haven't been officially sworn in, but thank you for what you do, and we'll be talking with you soon. We want to make sure the NAACP has something on here. Every program, whether it's the kids, the young people from AXO, or folks who are dealing with housing, folks who are dealing with economic justice, who people who are dealing just with the justice system itself, we want to have something on here at least every week. So thank you very much.
13: And I want to say thank you, and Reverend Carlson, or Livingston, I need a copy of your book, autographed. Autographed for my library, brother. Okay, thank you now.
14: All right. Okay, Haywood, Eric, let's take this break and come back with Reverend Dr. Attorney Carl Livingston.

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3: All right, Eddie Wright Jr. back in Urban Forum Northwest. I want to give a shout out to my sponsor, SeaTac Bar Group LLC. 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They also own the Seattle Doghouse at D2 on the airport. The City of Seattle's Personal Construction Services Department, the Port of Seattle Diversity Contracting Office, headed up by Mian Rice, Concourse Concession, owned by Dave Pukahara. They have Cafe de Art at the North Satellite, Concourse A, and the Hachiko Restaurant on Concourse C. Sound Transit Office of Civil Rights, Equity, and Inclusion, that's headed up by Daphne Cross, assisted by Nikki Kai, Allison Smith, and Edson Savala. And my next guest is Reverend Dr. Attorney Carl Livingston. And he is here with a somber story about our friend, a longtime community activist who passed away, Charles Oliver. So welcome, Reverend Carl. Thank you very much for being here.
4: Thank you so much, Eddie Wright.
3: So I just wanted you, sir, to share a little bit about our friend, Charles Oliver. I mean, I played ball with his brother Isaac, who hit a ball a country mile. So I wanted to find out, just to give a little background. I know he was protesting with us at the airport. You were out there that day too, when the police would refuse to arrest us. But we got our point across before we left. And I think it did help some African Americans and other minorities with their contracting opportunities at SeaTac. That was 10, 15 years ago. And hopefully things have changed out there. I do have a complaint every now and then. But why don't you go ahead and share a little bit more about Charles Oliver's also assistant pastor, right?
4: That's right.
3: Yeah.
4: That's right. Yeah, Charles Oliver, longtime Seattle resident. And yes, Eddie, I know he was one of your friends and also one of your co-civil rights activists out there in the streets. And many in blacks in government will know Charles Oliver because he presided over, I think, what was the 10th region over about five states in the West. They'll know him in the NAACP because he was a lifetime member there. Folks that like sports may know him on the court because he liked to play ball. And he wasn't always a Christian. So in the old days, if you knew how to gamble a little bit and talk and play dominoes, you might have known him there.
3: Yes.
4: But Charles Oliver was the assistant pastor at Kingdom Christian Center from about 2009 until he passed a short week ago. And we miss him dearly. Those who attended Franklin High School will know him as that bad middle linebacker that could lay that helmet on you and knock you out, and others that were in Seattle around that time. I think he roughly graduated around 1968. We'll know that Charles Oliver was the one that stood up when the school's principal was going to kick an African-American woman out for wearing an afro. And Charles saw her crying, said, "You okay?" And she said, "They're kicking me out for my afro." He said, "You ain't getting kicked out." And he went straight to some of his friends and to the principal. And by that time, the principal already knew Charles Oliver was headed that way. And with some others, the principal said, "Charles, I know what you came to do, and you're kicked out too." And he said, "No, I'm not kicked out, you kicked out." And he took over the principal's office, said, "You're not gonna kick this sister out for wearing an afro." And he made a little bit of civil rights history. And they might have contacted you that day, Eddie Wright.
3: Yeah, that was Elmer Aaron Dixon, Larry Gossett. That group, matter of fact, they all got arrested. Cliff Wyatt, matter of fact, they took Cliff Wyatt and Elmer Dixon to the youth center because they were 17, and they were locked up in jail on the day that Dr. King was assassinated, and they had the shortest trial in the history of King County. They were convicted in less than a half an hour. So Charles does have that history. And but you know what I also want to do, Reverend Dr. Attorney Carl Livingston, is talk a little bit about what you're doing right now. You've been out here for a long time trying to deliver justice to the people, and you also have been authored books. So why don't you just share with our listeners a little bit about Carl Livingston?
4: But thank you so much, Eddie. And first I want to also let all of your viewers know that our four campuses plus gave an award to and time to both Eddie Rye and his daughter Angela to speak to us when we were going through our orientation period this year up at South Seattle Community College. Just want to thank you for walking your talk, for being a mouthpiece for the people, for standing up for justice here and nationally, if not internationally. So thank you for all that you do. I'm pastor of Kingdom Christian Center. We meet now in Tacoma. We started in Seattle, up in Cleveland, and just couldn't afford to buy a building in Seattle, and ended up in Tacoma, where we got a little building there. And then I'm also, I've been 30-something years, about 36 years, as the main political science professor at Seattle Central College. And many of you all know that because of the work of people like Eddie Rye, the Seattle Black Panther Party, and a number of other communities, Seattle Central is almost like a historically black, historically minority school, because they were going to build a vocational school, and the community rose up and said, "No, you're not. You're going to build a full-scale school, and it's going to be tied to our community." But working there and doing the work I do in the streets, I have been led to write. And so not only did I write in a law review article published at Distinguished Howard Law School back about 25 years ago, warning that if we didn't do more nationally, we're going to lose affirmative action. But I also wrote in 2008 a book that Pastor Jeffrey up at New Hope asked me to write, a development plan for Black America called Shoestrings and Bootstraps. Mm-hmm. And I think Hayward asked for a signed copy of it a little bit ago. I'm working now on my life's project, because the only way to get DEI back, diversity, equity, and inclusion, only way to protect affirmative action, get that back, and make a case for reparations, we got to prove systemic discrimination that's been in place. The Supreme Court says there is none. My new work, 400 pages, 1,100 endnotes, that I am working on a cover for right now, final edits, costing me a lot of money, is called The Playbook: How the Southern Strategy Became Secret U.S. Policy Against Americans of Color. And so I want that work to turn the Supreme Court, to turn what's happening in these schools, so that when activists like you are making the compelling arguments that systemic discrimination has been going on, we'll be able to identify it, because we know the name of it. The main name is the Southern Strategy. We know how it works. We got the documents, and we got the case for it. So that's my main work. Should be out and about 6 to 9 months.
3: That's great. Well, before we go, I want to make sure we give the people an information about the homegoing service for our late friend, Charles Oliver.
4: Yes. And we hope to see all of you out at Greater Mount Baker on Friday, May the 15th. And that service is going to be packed, y'all. And we want to see you there just to support him and his family. The service will start at 11 and end roughly around 1 o'clock. But there will be a viewing at 10 a.m. up at Greater Mount Baker. And as you all know, that Greater Mount Baker is roughly about 24th and Jackson.
3: About 26th.
4: 26th and Jackson.
3: Yeah, right across from Seattle Medium Newspaper.
4: Thank you so much. Yeah, with the Bennett family.
3: Yes.
4: And so we hope to see you there from 11 to 1, 10, if you want to view the body, May the 15th, a Friday, coming really in about 10 days. Hope to see you there.
3: All right, Reverend Dr. Attorney Carl Livingston, thank you very much for your time today, and thank you for all that you do. And I will see you on the 15th, because I will definitely be there to give my goodbyes to my good friend, Charles Oliver. So thank you very much, sir.
4: Thank you.
3: My next guest is Dr. Marcia Tater Runga. She was the dean of the Tacoma campus of Evergreen State College. And we know that one of the reasons why we have a Tacoma campus is because of the late Dr. Maxine Mims. So Marcia is going to be speaking on Friday with Saturday. And Roger Evans, well, we'd had three Evans on today. Roger Evans. So, Marcia, why don't you go ahead and take off?
5: Yes. Hello, Eddie. Good to see you. Glad you're going on strong with this program. Good to see you also, Carl. Nice to see you. Yes, but you know, I have left Evergreen, so it does go on, and I just want to sound the alarm to make sure that we uphold the name and the goals and vision of Dr. Maxine Mims, because she had such a strong vision, and that was what I was there to do. So, but no problem. I had a great 7-year run. This Saturday, I'm a part of a summit called the Black Preservation of Historical Washington State Historic. Sorry, the Historical Preservation of Black History in Washington State. That's how that goes. And working with Roger Evans, working with Karen Akuye Vargas, to bring community together to see how we are going to ensure the preservation of our history. And what does that look like on so many levels? So that's coming up, and I'm excited about that, Eddie.
3: Well, that's great to hear. And you mentioned Evans. We've had, this will be the third Evans. Roger Evans, are you on board?
6: Yes, sir.
3: Carl, we've had Hayward Evans, the city attorney, Erica Evans, and now we got Roger Evans. So Mr. Evans got around, didn't he? So, Roger, why don't you let our people know about what you have established in West Seattle?
6: So we evolved a small project during the pandemic called the Seattle Griot Project. And it was a remnant of a project that I and Charlie James had primarily embarked on in 2002. So we did some people who are now passed on or have made great successes, like Trish Mullins-DeZico and Bill McIntosh. So we started doing interviews back in 2002, and we revised that during the pandemic, and we went throughout the community. And to date, we have documented oral histories over 100 African-American elders in the community. Along with that, we've evolved that effort to collecting and documenting their artifacts. Eddie Rye was one of the largest collections. I was in his space for almost a year collecting anything from obits to documents to tapes and a massive wealth of both newspapers, which some of that stuff is now currently online for people to go and peruse and sample and see a little bit about what the Black community looked like from the late 60s to present day. So what we're doing now is we have a space out in West Seattle that gives tribute to the pioneers from basically 1863 to around 1930. There's a foyer that you walk in the front foyer, and there's 19 of these pioneers, both men and women who did great things to establish the Negro progressive number, which was a phrase that defined what Blacks were doing after emancipation. What were their inclinations? What were their anticipations? What were their goals? And Horace Caton, Samuel P. DeVoe, and Elaine Dixon, and Charles S. Barrows all highlighted the greatness of Black community as it evolved from 1863 to
3: 1930. Yeah. You know, the granddaughter of the first Black U.S. Senator, Hiram Revels, Susie Revels Caton, folks owned a newspaper in Seattle, and the great granddaughter of Senator Revels was Madge Thompson, who worked diligently with the Martin Luther King Celebration Committee for 25 years handling the food stuff. She passed away like a year ago, but that legacy is there. But also, Miss Karen Vargas is one of the key organizers for the event on Saturday. So we want to hear from Miss Karen Vargas.
7: Well, hello, everyone. I just wanted to say, hey, family, how's everyone doing? One of the things I wanted to just share with everyone is one of the things we have to keep at the forefront is what's being challenged. And what's being challenged is the erasure of our history, our heritage, our culture, our contributions to the building of this nation, the history that has been omitted. When we look at it from a historical perspective, we want to look at how do we protect and preserve the interests of our contributions to the building of these cities, to our counties, to this state here in Washington. And when you spoke earlier, Mr. Rye, about the commemoration committee, how are we protecting these legacies? I am Akuye Karen Vargas. I'm a cultural custodian, a memory keeper. And when we talk about remembrance and memory, how are we honoring our ancestors? We want to make sure we're leaving our legacies for our young people and for their children and their children's children. We are on an unforgettable journey that we have to immerse ourselves in our own history and heritage. This is a quest to protect and preserve our history on those that was enslaved to this nation. And this is a shared understanding of our history, not just the decolonized, but we have to treasure our own artifacts, our own documents. We're digitizing, we're preserving the history or the heritage, our migrations here. And so we have an awesome responsibility to protect our legacies. And that's what this African American historic heritage and protecting of our history here, especially for this region in Washington State. And because we have one of the richest history of those that have migrated here, helped build industries, helped make our state what it is. And a lot of that history has been omitted, has been erased, and has been what I always say, this is intentional oppressive history. When you're talking about how do we decolonize a system of protecting a heritage that has been oppressed from the inception of our enslavement. So we've got a lot of work to do moving forward, but I think we're on a wonderful, wonderful journey to make sure that we're doing collaborative work to make sure that we're protecting and immersing our own selves in our protection of our history and our heritage here.
3: That is absolutely great, Ms. Karen Vargas. Go ahead.
5: Eddie, I just want to say, as an educator, and the fact that we as Black people are naturally lifelong learners, this is an opportunity for us to come together and figure out what happens to all of that information we have in our homes, in our photo albums, in our video.

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1: So if something happened to him, we can take care of his children's. But anyway, so he started coming in 1948, and back in them days, the Pullman porters usually have a room because they couldn't stay in the hotels, no motels. They couldn't afford them. Discrimination and segregation anyway. But and our family moved up here in 1952. But that was the only union that a black man could belong to in them days, was the Brotherhood of Sleeping Car Porters. And then I drive up and down 405, and it's like all the stuff we did with Tyree Scott in the 60s and Michael Wu and Harley Byrd is just gone for naught, because you hardly ever see any African-Americans on the construction of these major projects. And these guys make between $150,000 to $200,000 a year when you count the overtime. So, like I said, I've given Roger Evans a whole bunch of stuff of mine, and he got some more coming, because I got some DVRs and other things. I want to make sure none of them go to waste. I want to make sure that everybody views them and stuff. So, but Saturday, it's going to be from 9 to 5. Is that right, Roger Evans? What's going to be on the agenda?
2: Yes, 9 to 5. There will be speakers that will talk from a bandwidth of topics. We're trying to central around what's it going to take to preserve your keepsakes and those important, that important information that your family has contributed to the community in the Pacific Northwest, specifically Washington State, if you have a legacy family, and even the ones that migrated over here, how to collect that information and preserve it and share it with other people. That's what this effort is all about, is to share this history so it doesn't get lost. It doesn't get become background information, because it's our identity that we have to distinguish from other people's identity. It makes our children proud. It makes us proud. And we become good American citizens if we're proud of what we are and what we do.
1: Now, everybody want to know, what time does Dr. Marsha Taylor Runga speak on Saturday afternoon?
3: I think I precede lunch. Isn't that right, Roger? I'm just
2: we
3: before
2: could do
3: lunch.
2: That.
1: What time will you be speaking? What time is it, Roger?
2: She's chosen around lunchtime, so they'll probably be around between 12 and 1.
1: Okay, well, yeah, because I got family members that want to know that. Matter of fact, this deal at Evergreen State College, the Maxine Mims Tacoma campus, folks are saying, well, you don't live in Tacoma. Why are you so? I said, well, my niece, Mia Tate Anglin, was like a daughter, and her father and Marsha are first cousins. As a matter of fact, Mia's father, Eddie Tate, is named for Marsha's dad, whose name is Eddie Tate. So anybody want to know why I got so involved, that's why. Because
3: well, not
1: I have
3: only that,
1: relatives.
3: Eddie,
1: huh?
3: you've always been a watchdog for anything happening in our community.
1: Yeah, so well, it gets to be real sensitive when it's to come down to family members. So I just want to make sure that, because Mia is a senior, and I want to make sure that she's able to matriculate without any problems. So, I advocate for black folks everywhere, but, you know, when it comes down to family members, yeah, I'm going to speak up then, too. And I'm just hoping that the vision that Dr. Maxine Mims have remains intact at Evergreen State. Yeah, so I hope that all works out. And
3: okay,
1: Ms. Karen Vargas, you're doing an outstanding job. Now, is the gentleman with you, is he contributing as well? Is that his name, Mr. Jackson? Is he gone already? Now it's time for him to talk.
3: he'll be in attendance.
1: He said something earlier, so I wanted to find out what his contributions were. But I guess he went in another room.
3: You know, Eddie, for these events, oftentimes we attract a lot of white folks. And we're happy to attract anyone who's interested in the preservation of black history. But we're calling all black folks together now. We need to come together and think about what does the preservation of our history look like. This is a free event, and it needs us to put our heads together. Everybody come out from the community. And that's what Mr. Jackson's going to be doing. We all got to be in a huddle. What does our future look like when we talk about how we existed, what we contributed to this community?

0: What is our story and how is it documented? So that's really what this is all about. And I'm so excited to even share the story you shared about your father. Not only is my father Eddie like your father is Eddie, but we're homeboy. You're my homeboy because I'm from Louisiana too. So that's a part of our migration that people, so many in Washington State actually migrated all the way from Louisiana. So so much to unfold and reveal.
1: Well, we're looking forward to Saturday. And I want to remind everybody that on Friday evening, attorney Angela T. Rye is the keynote speaker for the Lauren Miller Bar Association annual event. And so that'll be on Friday. I think it starts at 5:30. And then my earlier guest, who's another Evans, City Attorney Erica Evans, informed me that she will be the recipient of an award at the Lauren Miller Bar Association dinner. So, and she's doing outstanding things. First African-American ever be the Seattle City Attorney. So amazing. So I want to thank everybody for tuning in today. Dr. Marsha Tateranga, Reverend Dr. Carl Attorney Carl Livingston, Karen Vargas, Mr. Jackson, who left already before I could talk to him. I'll see him Saturday. And another Evans, Roger Evans, and Hayward Evans. Well, I had three Evans on today. So all the Evans are doing some good work. And Marsha, I look forward to seeing you and hearing you. And my niece, Mia Tate, Anglin will be present for on Saturday as well. So we'll see you guys then. So thank everybody very much. And thank you guys for all the work you do. We really appreciate you. And I know that my listening audience will really appreciate the information you provided to them. So thank you very much.
0: Thank you, Eddie. Keep doing what you're
2: doing. Thank you, Eddie.
1: All right. Now, thank y'all. Okay. Well, before we go and take this break, I want to say I want to thank the SeaTac Bar Group, LLC. They have the African Lounge and Mountain Room Bar on Concourse A, the Seattle Doghouse at D2, owned by Jerry Whitson and Rod O'Neill, the City of Seattle's Purchase Construction Services Department, the Point of Sale Diversity Contracting Office, headed up by Mian Rice, Concourse Concession, owned by Dave Fukuhara. They have Cafe D'Arte at the North Satellite Concourse A and the Hachiko Restaurant on Concourse C, Sound Transit Office of Civil Rights, Equity, and Inclusion, headed up by Daphne Cross, assisted by Nikki Kai, Allison Smith, and Edson Zavala, who is the Director of Economic Development for Sound Transit. So thank you very much, Eric. We appreciate you.

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3: NBC News Radio, I'm Lisa Taylor. The U.S. military says it struck two Iranian-flagged oil tankers in the Strait of Hormuz that were trying to get around the U.S. naval blockade. Courtney Kuby reports.
4: U.S. F-A-18 fighter jets firing on two Iranian oil tankers, small guided bombs striking their smokestacks, using delayed fuses to disable their propulsion without destroying the ships. CENTCOM saying the ships violated the U.S. blockade of Iranian ports, which has been squeezing Iran's economy to try and get the Iranian regime to make a deal.
3: President Trump says his administration is still waiting for a response from Iran about a proposed memorandum of understanding to end the war. U.S. Southern Command says it destroyed another drug boat in the Eastern Pacific. Military officials say two suspected narco-terrorists were killed in Friday's attack on a high-speed boat engaged in illicit drug trafficking along known narco-trafficking routes. Southcom posted on X that two male narco-terrorists were killed during this action and one survived the strike. The post included alleged video footage of the boat bursting into flames. The U.S. Coast Guard is reportedly searching for the survivor. Colorado officials say a person is dead after being hit by an airplane on the runway at Denver International Airport. Steve Mark has more from Denver.
5: Frontier Flight 4345 from Denver, bound for Los Angeles, cleared for takeoff when that takeoff became aborted. This is what air traffic controllers reported.
6: All right, 4345, we have 231 souls on board. We have 21,320 pounds of fuel on board. There was an individual walking across the runway.
5: An engine fire was extinguished. Smoke throughout the cabin. Passengers were evacuated and the flight rescheduled for Saturday morning. The identity of the pedestrian on the runway not immediately disclosed.
3: It's unclear why the person was on the runway. Frontier and the FAA are investigating. You're listening to the latest on NBC News Radio. The CDC says 115 people on a Caribbean Princess cruise ship are sick with norovirus. The agency released a statement saying 102 passengers and 13 crew members reported being sick on the ship that left Fort Lauderdale in late April. Over 3,000 passengers are on the boat, which will arrive at Port Canaveral on Monday. Norovirus causes diarrhea and vomiting, and it spread through direct contact with others and by consuming food and liquids contaminated with the virus. Republicans in Alabama are trying to fast-track a new redistricting map in time for the 2026 midterm elections. The state filed an emergency petition with the U.S. Supreme Court on Friday to allow it to set up special primaries using the new map. Alabama is one of a handful of GOP-controlled states attempting to redraw maps after the Supreme Court struck down Louisiana's map, calling it an unconstitutional gerrymander that relied too much on race. Alabama's move comes on the same day Democrats in Virginia had their new voter-approved congressional map blocked by the state Supreme Court. The truth is now out there. Matt Mattinson explains.
7: Americans are finally getting a look at the first batch of newly declassified UFO files. Among the highlights is Apollo 11 astronaut Buzz Aldrin's debriefing report, where he recalled several unusual phenomena he and the crew encountered during the first moon landing mission. President Trump ordered the Pentagon and other agencies to start releasing the files. In a post on Truth Social, Trump said, "Now the American public can fully decide for themselves when it comes to opinions on aliens." The department said it will be releasing new materials on a rolling basis. I'm Matt Mattinson.
8: We can't be friends, but I'd like to just pretend.
3: A new single from Ariana Grande is on the way. The Grammy-winning singer announced her new song, Hate That I Made You Love Me, on social media Friday. The song serves as the lead single off her eighth studio album, Petal. The single releases May 29th. Lisa Taylor, NBC News Radio.
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11: 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I sort through the stunning level of unbelievable ineptitude coming from Sleepy McOrange Cankle, his sideshow of freaks, leeches, and substance abusers, and the mind-numbing stupidity that haunts our newsfeeds. We also take time to make sure we point out that Trump is hurting all of us right now, so stay informed and stay vigilant. Consider me documentation for the eventual trials at the Hague. It's the Matt McNeil Show, afternoon drives and overnights, right here on 1150 AM KKNW.
12: And now for your Alternative Talk weekend weather outlook. And we'll start it off with a mostly sunny Saturday, giving us a high near 71 and northwest winds around 5 miles per hour. Overnight, mostly cloudy, with a low around 52. Those conditions stick around for both Sunday and Monday for the following days. Then on Tuesday, we're warming up to the mid to upper 70s while remaining partly sunny.
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0: Welcome back, my friend. How you doing? So great to have you here. Got a great big show coming up today, as usual, lots of great comedy. Who do we have? Well, we've got Anita Renfro, Matt Falk, Isaac Whitty, Joby Sad, Anthony Griffith, Jeff Allen, and much more. Let's get things started with Tim Hawkins.
1: I love my kids, but sometimes you just need to get away, you know? Just need to get away. The other day we were driving, we saw this Holiday Inn hotel. There's a sign outside that said, kids stay free on weekends. Y'all finish the joke in your own head right there. I ain't got time left. Even my four-year-old boy, it starts early, man. I was taking a nap the other day. He comes in with the cat, one of our cats. He just got him in a headlock. Just came. He's like, Daddy. What? He goes, Daddy, I'm going to throw the cat on you. I'm like, what? I'm going to throw the cat on you. I'm like, no, you're not throwing the cat. Dad, I'm going to throw the cat on you. You're funny, Daddy. You're bleeding, Daddy. You're bleeding on the face. But it's true. I mean, I got three boys and a girl. Boys and girls are totally different. Girls are just dance everywhere. Make a bowl of cereal. My kids want a dog. We want a dog. No, I don't like animals, really, totally. If I was Noah, just be me and you pretty much here tonight. You know what? I don't need them. We need no ark. Just need a couple of jet skis. 40 days and 40 nights of fun. That's what I want. But I can handle cats. Dogs are too positive. Dogs are way too positive. Cats are negative. I can understand that. Dogs are like, yes, yes, yes, yes, yes, yes, yes, yes. Cats are like, get the ball, boy. Get the ball. I'll get it. I'm going to get it. I'm going to get the ball. Go get it, Kenny.

0: Anita Renfro from Bananas. And here's Matt Falk.
1: I can't eat toast, mainly because I hate the toaster. The toaster frustrates me more than any machine in the entire world. They have that stupid dial on the side, right, to get your perfect temperature of toast every time. 1, 2, 3, 4, 5, 6. Those are your options. Come on! 3, 4, 5. That is all we need. Who was using the other numbers? 1 and 2? It's not a toaster. Now it's just a bread holder. Wouldn't buy that if you saw a commercial for it, would you? Get the new bread holder Durasoft 2000. It puts your bread in, then pops it up 2 seconds later, completely unaltered. Oh, fun. You should get a couple for the cabin. And 6. Who is using 6? It's not a toaster. Now it's an incinerator. Doesn't even pop up. Just ash and smoke comes out of the top. Anyone else want me to ruin their breakfast? I figured out a quick way to do it. The only time it's ever cool to get a new toaster is when you only have the 2-slot toaster, but you get upgraded to the 4-slot toaster. That's a great day. You are making toast constantly now. You're like, how did we ever manage with just 2 slots before? What were we, Amish? What were we thinking? But the toaster's like a staple in your house, isn't it? Hasn't changed locations from the day you moved in.
2: Why is that? You ever try to move a toaster?
1: Crumbs flow out of this thing. Like the sands of the Sahara Desert. You're like, how did that many crumbs even fit into the toaster? Now you got a whole loaf of crumbs sitting on the counter. You and I do, put that in a bag, use that to bread chicken. That's the Mennonite way.
0: That's Matt Falk, and before that, we heard from Anita Renfro from Bananas and Tim Hawkins. Coming up, Isaac Witte, Joby Sad, Anthony Griffith, Jeff Allen, Ken Kington, Matt Jernigan, Johnny W., John Branion, and Thor Ramsey.
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10: I just started working out. It's not working out. I have a gym membership now, and I hate my gym. I hate going there because it's got great big windows in there, and every time I'm on the treadmill, I'm forced to see all the people outside walking for free. I pay $50 a month to do that. It's a ripoff. I used to jog. I quit jogging because I got tired of people asking if I'm okay. For the same reason. Now that and the imaginary guy I'm kicking kept winning the fights. He's an excellent fighter. I'm no good at fighting. I stink. I'm not good at fighting, but I am good at coming up with eloquent phrases to get out of fighting. Yeah, like I'm sorry and no, I don't have a problem. Those. Yeah. Hey, you don't truly know humility till you've called a 16-year-old sir. I know I'm not in shape, I know that, because the other day I fell down in the shower. I did. I wish I could blame it on something. Maybe soap on the feet. When I've fallen down before, maybe somebody pushed me or said that wasn't the case. It was just me, and I fell down. I fell through the curtain into a different realm, if you will. Yeah, like I'm in this room, and all of a sudden, oh, I'm in that room. Like halfway, my feet were still, like still in the tub. Well, my head, looking right at the toilet. Bottom part, the part you don't see very often. Actually, if you've seen the bottom of your toilet, you fell down too. Unless you're looking for a hidden treasure map. I actually came this close from hitting my head on the toilet and dying. I know, that's not a cool way to die at all. Some of the chalk outline would have to go up on the seat. One time I told my friend that, and he said, you know what, that's not right. In order for there to be a chalk outline, it has to be a homicide. I I'd hope they think it's a homicide. I'd hope they give me the benefit of the doubt. And I was like, obviously, there was foul play here. I mean, he's not an idiot. He didn't just fall out of the shower.
11: When I woke up, I was so tired. I had to shave twice. First time, I forgot to take the little plastic cover off my razor.
12: You're sneaky.
11: Picked up my shaving cream, thought it was deodorant. Now what am I going to do? Might as well shave my armpit. Save time later.
12: Ding, ding.
11: What? I'm busy. I'm in an important meeting right now with some important people from a television, from some people from a TV show. I'm shaving my armpit. Sister, she's always bugging me.
12: What are you doing? That sounds like something you do.
11: I was putting on some deodorant, and my spray nozzle stuck. Has that ever happened to you? Just wouldn't shut off. I'm like, oh great, what am I gonna do? I'm calling people in my building. You know, hey, you want some free deodorant? That's free, but you better hurry. Yeah, it's getting weaker. I'm pulling shirts off the floor, just spraying the armpits. I finally just started staring at it after a while. I'm getting dizzy. I should probably open a window. I finally let it empty, and it wouldn't shut off, it just kept going. So I finally just let the rest of it empty into a jelly jar that I had in the fridge. So, yeah, now I'll put my deodorant on with a butter knife. My roommate's like, I can't believe it's not butter. Whenever I go to somebody's house, you know, somebody invites you over to the place, something always happens. I always spill something on their carpet. You know, I accidentally step on their pet. Oh, yeah, this is nice. Place. I'm afraid to go inside. As soon as I get there, you know, people are like, you know, like people are like, oh, he's here, he's here. Come on in, let me give you the tour. I don't think that's a very good idea. I understand people, they want to show you every nook and cranny of their house. Look, I'm not a decorator, you're not Elvis. What do I want to see the house for? You know what I mean? They want to show you every room. Just show me the toys. I don't care about your place. You gotta say that, you have to pretend like you're interested. But, yeah, I understand, you know, it's like, it's always a bunch of empty rooms, nobody's in there, nobody's doing anything. Who wants to see that? You know, they always have that one door, like, I don't want you to go in there, there's a mess. Well, that's the one room I want to look in. They're hiding something. One of us has got to get in. You know, try to make it look like an accident.
12: I told you not to go in there.
11: I was looking for the bathroom.
13: I got hit by a car there, so I was able to make a little extra money on the side. Because as soon as I got hit, I started rolling on the ground, holding my neck, screaming like my mama told me. I can't see. Is my Lexus okay? The guy that hit me looked down. You don't have a Lexus. I looked up. I do now. Because I need money. I have bill collectors after me as I speak. I got so many bill collectors after me, when they come to my house, they carpool. I hate bill collectors always calling me up trying to get their money back. I'm like, hey man, let's remember, you pre-approved me. I knew I didn't have any money. Speak to Anthony Griffith, he's not in. When you expect him back? Soon as you hang up? And that latest technique, they like to leave messages on your answer machine like they're your friend. I check my machine, I hear, Griff, what's up? Give a brother a call, man. I'm trying to hook up with you. I'm at 1-800.
7: Anthony Griffith, and before that, Joby Sad from Bananas, and Isaac Witte from Bananas. And coming up, Jeff Allen, Ken Kington, Matt Jernigan, Johnny W., John Brannion, and Thor Ramsey. 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
16: NBC News Radio, I'm Lisa Taylor. The NTSB is investigating a runway death at Denver International Airport. Officials say it happened late Friday night when Frontier Flight 4345 struck a person walking on a runway. The pilot aborted the takeoff and passengers were evacuated using slides due to smoke in the cabin. Airport officials say the person killed had scaled a fence and was struck about 2 minutes later on the runway. President Trump is downplaying concerns over a new outbreak of the hantavirus. Speaking to reporters on Friday, Trump said the virus is not easily transferable and that we have very good people studying it very closely.
17: We seem to have things under very good control. They know that virus very well. It's been around a long time. Not easily transferable, unlike COVID.
16: The CDC is sending staffers to the Canary Islands to escort American passengers off a cruise ship that's been stricken with hantavirus. Passengers will be placed in quarantine once they return. Lisa Taylor, NBC News Radio.
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21: 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It's Joey J here with another weekly movie minute for those who want to play and perhaps solve a mystery.
22: We found George on the grass and he's not moving.
21: What?
22: Our shepherd was murdered. And we shall solve the crime.
21: For the latter, we're talking about Hugh Jackman, a herdsman murdered in his prime, and his lambs looking to piece a few clues together in The Sheep Detectives. And this one came as probably the first major surprise of the summer. Like the holy combination of Babe meets Knives Out, and director Kyle Balda, along with his cast, also featuring Emma Thompson, Julia Louis-Dreyfus, and Bryan Cranston, yeah, it's stacked, owns up to both of those pillars with utter affection and chaos aplenty. Take the family, But then don't be surprised if the guys split off to have their own fun with Mortal Kombat 2.
0: The rules of the tournament are simple. Our fates would not be settled by the size of our armies. It would be decided by combat.
1: Finish him!
7: Me.
21: Unlike the previous MK film, which was plagued by a total identity crisis, director Simon McQuoid and his ensemble, now led by Carl Urban as the effusive Johnny Cage, more than course correct. This one had its eyes on the ball. It's that much more faithful to the games, as cheesy and action-heavy as they get. Momentum and focus still pose an issue, but it still manages to raise its own bar quite nicely. The fans will be pleased. Both are in theaters this weekend, and this is Joey J for KKNW.
2: And now for your Alternative Talk weekend weather outlook. And we'll start it off with a mostly sunny Saturday, giving us a high near 71 and northwest winds around 5 miles per hour. Overnight, mostly cloudy, with a low around 52. Those conditions stick around for both Sunday and Monday for the following days. Then on Tuesday, we're warming up to the mid to upper 70s while remaining partly sunny.
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1: Puberty, every dad knows this one. You gotta have to talk with your boys. Talk. Teenage boys. Comes a time, 12, 13, 14, you gotta sit them down. Look them in the eye and go, your mother and I were talking, I think the time is now to tell you. You gotta quit eating all the food in this house, bud. There are five of us here. We all feel like we're in competition for food with you. Slow down. This is American home. It's not the Serengeti. There'll be more food tomorrow. And save some for that little brother of yours. He's so skinny, he fell on a sewer grate yesterday. Thank God he was wearing his bike helmet. He didn't fall all the way through. Yeah, those bike helmets save real lives. Are you kidding me? We need a law for that. Any man here over the age of 40 years old knows. You'd have showed up for a bike ride wearing a helmet when you were 13. You'd have needed the helmet to keep your skull from caving anyway, your friends were pelting you with rocks. Hey, Darko, what's with the plastic hat? Cut it out, man. You dented my basket. I'm telling my mom. Got out of hand. I grew up in America before the lawyers took it over. The kid maimed himself, he maimed himself. That's how you learn not to do something. It hurt. And if you were really stupid, your dad punched you for being really stupid. I was told when I was 12 years old that if you put dry ice in a ball jar, seal it up, it'll blow up. I said, cool, where do you get dry ice at? Someone said, the ice cream man's got dry ice. I said, great, ice cream man's coming by one day, I come out with my little ball jar. I said, you got any dry ice? He goes, what's it for? Put it in this jar, close it up, it's gonna blow up. He said, cool, man, here's some dry ice. That's the America I grew up in. And that night, my mother was picking shards of glass out of my forehead. And my father moseyed in and said, how'd that happen? I said, well, someone told me if you put dry ice in a ball jar, it blows up. And he goes, and you stood by waiting for it to blow up? You a moron? Apparently. We coddle our kids too much. My nephew's running by one day, he's about 8 years old, and I look at him, I go, where's he going? My sister says he's gonna go rollerblading. I said, really? Thought he was gonna disarm a nuclear device. The kid looked like the Michelin Man, covered all in foam rubber and plastic. And she said, I don't want him to get hurt. Hurt, he could take a semi at 60 miles an hour. I don't get it. Middle-aged men, they call up their 80-year-old dads and scream at them in the middle of the night and blame them for all the grief in their life. It may be true. You may have a rotten old man. You may have. I don't know. But what do you expect them to do for you at this point in your life? You know, I got my answer ready. I'm waiting for my boys. Call me up 20 years from now. Middle of the night. You ruined my life. All I'm going to say is, whatever.
2: I was in North Carolina on tour. These guys came in and they said, hey, what are you doing tomorrow? I said, you know, I'm just hanging out. They said, let's take you to lunch. I said, okay. We go to lunch. Now, I don't know. I want to hear a quick hoorah if you are a hunter. If you're a hunter, give me a hoorah. Okay, there's a few hunters. Now, most of us, I'm not a hunter, but they sat down. For 90 minutes, they explained hunting. They said, what do you do? I said, I'd like to play golf. I said, we're hunters. I said, cool. I said, I like to play this word, duck hunters. I said, well, tell me about duck hunting. Now, I don't know if you're a hunter, but these guys will explain to you. If you live with one, here's how it works. For 90 minutes, they explain this. I'm going to do it in 90 seconds. You get up at some unbelievable hour in the morning. You dress in some sort of foliage. You drive for a really long time to sit in a cold, wet bush. And you throw out some plastic ducks. And you blow on this amazingly annoying whistle. They say, this is fun. And I'm like, really? And after 90 minutes, they said, what do you think of duck hunting? I said, I think you made this way too hard. They said, what do you mean? I said, first, I would sleep in the morning. I said, well, you can't. I said, no, no. It's not because I'm not a morning person. It's because there's something about grown men dressed like trees wandering in the dark with guns. That's just not right. I said, secondly, I would give ducks credit. We know ducks talk. You've heard ducks. Quack, quack, quack, quack. We know they talk. I think they get together at some point. And one duck gets up on a stump and says, hey, stay away from the walking trees. Those exploding branches will mess you up. But if I were to duck hunt, here's what I would do. I would go, I would sleep in, I would dress comfortably, I would go to the grocery store. I would buy the cheapest loaf of bread they had. I would go down to a pond where ducks are. Shoot as many as you want. There's some useless choices all over the place. Halloween's coming up. And my kids came up a couple of Halloweens ago going, Dad, can I have this? Look at this, look at this. It was a tube of candy, mini M&Ms. Have you ever seen them? Yeah. Why? Why did we need that choice? For people eating the regular M&Ms going, oh, dang, I can't finish a whole one. I wish they'd make those smaller. Put that in some foil and eat the rest of that later.
3: Well, I've listened to every style of music, every era of music. You know, back in the 50s, you know, they were just trying to create music you could dance to. They would use words, they weren't even real words. And you couldn't look them up in a dictionary because they didn't exist. They would sing stuff like this. I don't know. Man, I don't care. Right? The other thing they would do, they would, like I say, was just trying to create music you could dance to, but they would use real words. But then they put two words that don't go together right next to one another and just repeat them over and over again. And because it would have this riff, that 50s riff, they got away with it. Wooly bully. Wooly bully. Wooly bully. Wooly bully. Wooly bully. What is wooly bully? Is that like a sheep that takes your milk money? Some of you guys will get that tomorrow. But you know, other guys that have been making it forever, somebody who's really getting one over on us is Tom Petty. And he'll write a really great song, and then he'll write another song that sounds like he just records it, and you know, he can't come up with a line, he'll throw in a nursery rhyme.

0: what's wrong? Hey, I just wrote a song. Oh, what's wrong? Hey, you just bought my song.
1: Matt Jernigan. Before that, we heard from Ken Kington talking about duck hunting. And Mr. Jeff Allen. Coming up, Johnny W., John Branion, and Thor Ramsey. 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
11: School was hard for me. I remember middle school was no good. I was a little chubby kid. I had asthma, you know. I liked the asthma, though. It got me out of gym class. That was good. I had my little asthma excuse laminated by the time I'm in fifth grade. There you go. That's your copy. Okay. Yeah, right. Save that for your... I'm going to have a seat back here. Yeah. But then ninth grade came in. It was a different dude. The high school coach, man. He wasn't having it. The gym teacher. He was like, what is this? Asthma. I can cure asthma. You can what? You guys, his cure for asthma, he made me run what's called suicides. Do you guys know what that is? It's like a horrifying series of wind sprints. Suicides. I don't know who named that, but let me tell you something. If you make a little fat kid run back and forth until he dies, that is homicide. That is not... My wife and I, we work at our church sometimes still, even though I'm doing comedy full-time. Sometimes we volunteer in the nursery, you know, with the babies, you know. And I don't think they should let me do that, but they do, you know. And so we were remodeling the church, you know. And they were repainting all the rooms. And then they were putting like stencil and scriptures on the walls, you know, that kind of go with that department of ministry. I was like, cool, let me do the nursery. We're going to repaint in here. We'll help out. And so I thought, I'll choose the scripture, you know. Like in the children's wing, they had like, raise up a child in the way he should go. And when he's old, he will not depart from it. I was like, that's pretty good. But for the nursery with the little babies, man, we chose, I chose 1 Corinthians 15:51, which if you don't know what that says, it says, behold, I reveal to you a mystery. We shall not all sleep, but we shall all be changed. And I thought that was... Here's the thing. I hate, you guys are such a great crowd. And when I go to get my guitar, it feels like the energy just goes to the floor while I put it on. It's just so weird. And I don't like that. So what I've done, so it's not as awkward, I've pre-recorded a joke just to kind of fill that space so we can all just move past it. So go ahead and do that if you will. I want to host a game show where redneck contestants answer trivia questions for cash and prizes. And wrong answers cost them their hair. It's called Mullet Over. And I'm back.
12: My mom blessed us almost every time she opened her mouth when I was growing up. I was up in my room when I was in high school one day, and my room was at the top of the stairs and around the corner. So you couldn't see into my room from the bottom of the stairs. So mom was standing there at the bottom of the stairs calling up to me.
13: John?
12: Yeah, mom?
13: Are you still here?
12: Nope, leave a message. My mom was driving my brother and I to school one day. We're 9, 8 years old in the back seat of the car. And she's driving along, a squirrel hops out in the road, a quarter mile in front of her. And so my mom seizes this opportunity to teach the boys something that's going to be valuable later in life. She goes, oh, there's a squirrel. Boys, pay attention. This is very important. When you get your driver's license, you never swerve to avoid an animal because he's going to get out of my way. Before we got to school, there was a crossing guard in the intersection. My brother and I were going, move! Mom, I love her. I love my mom. And she had all these phrases that she would use over and over again. She still uses some of them. Classic mom phrases. Like if there was more than one way to accomplish a task, a couple of ways to do something, my mom would say this. Well, you know, there's more than one way to skin a cat. Mom, how do you know that? She also didn't want to stay out till the cows came home. She would say, I don't just stay out till the cows come home. Mom, I've lived here my whole life. Cows have never come home. I don't think they know they live here. Out of here. My mom would tell us about snakes. Every time we lost something, couldn't find a sweater, my mom would come in and find it. She'd throw it at me. It's right there.

0: Research shows, on average, car accident victims with a lawyer get over 3 times more money than those without one. Better off with Blue Hop.
1: Strums. And yes, thank you. I wanted to give Nordstrom's a plug because it's going back tomorrow. Didn't really go with my checkbook. So. Went and got my haircut at the beauty college, so that explains that. You're going to all these places, the beauty colleges, they cut your hair for like a Snickers. This actual footage is students cutting my hair, teacher standing there going, no. No. Monique, this is your last chance. Try the other side. Sir, you need to hold still. You need to hold still. Hold still. So they grab that paper choker and pull it. My folks, here's how I feel. If you're overweight and you've always been overweight, then you're not overweight. Exactly. That is called maintaining. Let's not be fooled by these false standards they've set up. My wife and I, we did this Atkins diet for a while. Y'all familiar with the Atkins diet? All protein, all meat diet. Eat nothing but like, you know, Slim Jims and pepperoni slices. Like, give me a pound of bacon, I'm on a diet, man. That's the kind of diet I want to be on. That diet works, too. I ended up in the hospital. And let me tell you, once you're hooked up to an IV, that's when the pounds really start to drop off. I ended up in a hospital called Kaiser Permanente. Do you have these here? Kaiser? This is the name of a hospital chain around the country. Kaiser Permanente. First of all, folks, when you're naming a hospital, the last word you want in the title is permanent, okay? How about Kaiser Temporaria? How about that? I don't want to stay at a hospital called Kaiser Permanente. I want to stay at a hospital called, you know, St. Luke's, Acts of the Apostles, Miracle Working Medical Center, okay? Actually go to like a fast food joint, order a protein wrap, and they know what you're talking about. The protein wrap, if you're not familiar with that, that is a cheeseburger without the bun, but they wrap it in the lettuce. Like an idiot, I've been putting my lettuce on top of the food. The key to health, wrap the lettuce around your food. And the lettuce acts like Frodo's cloak and the food becomes invisible. Invisible food has no calories. It's a great plan. My wife and I went to join a fitness center, and that's a whole key to that story. We went to join. We got approached by this bodybuilder personal trainer whose body was wrong. Don't work out until your body is wrong. I thought, you know, turns out it was a muscle. I think you're doing squats wrong. You should not be able to flex your head. If you can flex your head, you're doing something wrong. I wrote a check for our membership fee and it bounced. The guy at the fitness place goes, your check bounced. I'm like, well, it is a gym. You ever been overwhelmed by your financial situation? No. Every first night I ever met my wife, she goes, what's your dental plan? What's my dental plan? I've been doing stand-up comedy since 1987. Okay, my dental plan is chew on the side that doesn't hurt.
2: Thanks to Thor for being on the program this week. And I'd like to thank the other comedians you heard this week as well. Tim Hawkins, Anita Renfro, Matt Falk, Isaac Whitty, Joby Sad, Anthony Griffith, Jeff Allen.

0: Allen, Ken Kington, Matt Jernigan, Johnny W., and John Branion. That's going to do it for this week, my friend. We hope to see you again next week. Laughter is like a medicine. So join us every week for another big dose right here.
1: The Darren Streplow Comedy Show. Executive producer Darren Streplow. A Streplow Comedy Beat production. I hear you.

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6: NBC News Radio, I'm Lisa Carton. The NTSB is investigating a runway death at Denver International Airport. Steve Mark has more from Denver.
7: Frontier Flight 4345 from Denver, bound for Los Angeles, cleared for takeoff when that takeoff became aborted. This is what air traffic controllers reported.
8: All right, 4345, we have 231 souls on board. We have 21,320 pounds of fuel on board. There was an individual walking across the runway.
7: An engine fire was extinguished. Smoke throughout the cabin. Passengers were evacuated and the flight rescheduled for Saturday morning. The identity of the pedestrian on the runway not immediately disclosed.
6: Airport officials say the person killed had scaled the fence and was struck about 2 minutes later on the runway. Frontier says passengers were rebooked on a later flight. President Trump is downplaying concerns over hantavirus. Speaking to reporters Friday, Trump said, quote, "We have very good people studying the virus very closely.
9: We seem to have things under very good control. They know that virus very well. It's been around a long time. Not easily transferable, unlike COVID."
6: This as the CDC has dispatched staffers to the Canary Islands to escort American passengers off the hantavirus-stricken ship MV Hondius. According to reports from CNN, the CDC staffers are planning to escort the ship's American passengers back to the U.S. aboard a charter flight. The passengers who are being escorted will reportedly be placed into quarantine once they land to ensure the virus does not have a chance to spread. U.S. Southern Command says it destroyed another drug boat in the Eastern Pacific. Military officials say two suspected narco-terrorists were killed in Friday's attack on a high-speed boat engaged in illicit drug trafficking along known narco-trafficking routes. Southern Command posted on X that two male narco-terrorists were killed during this action and one survived the strike. You're listening to the latest on NBC News Radio. Former FBI Director James Comey's trial over his 8647 social media post is set to start in July as of now, Jim Roop reports.
10: Comey's facing federal charges, including threatening the president. In a written order Friday, a judge tentatively scheduled a trial start date for July 15th. Federal prosecutors have argued the image showing seashells arranged on a beach to read 8647 was a threat to President Trump. Comey will be arraigned on June 30th.
6: The U.S. Postal Service is reporting a financial loss of $2 billion for the second quarter of fiscal year 2026. Jim Forbes has more.
11: This, despite its revenue topping $20 billion and operating expenses declining. Officials say higher postage and shipping prices helped offset falling mail volumes. Postmaster General David Steiner says the agency remains in a cash crisis and could run out of money by early 2027 without action from Congress. Postal officials are urging lawmakers to raise the agency's borrowing authority as debate continues over changes to its structure and operations.
6: Los Angeles could use country clubs to generate hundreds of millions of dollars to fight homelessness and fix sidewalks. Jason Nathanson says voters may get to decide.
12: A country club tax could be in LA's future. City Councilman Adrian Nazarian is proposing a parcel tax on private nonprofit country clubs and golf courses in the city. There are only six with that specific designation, including Brentwood and Bel Air. And Nazarian says those six combined pay just $811,000 a year in property taxes because of Prop 13, on land worth over $15 billion. Nazarian says the tax would make the clubs pay their fair share, generating $250 million. If the city council approves the proposal, it would go before voters in November.
6: The Cavaliers will have home court advantage in Game 3 of the NBA East semifinals today. So far, the Detroit Pistons lead the series 2-0 and are hoping to extend that lead with a victory today in Cleveland. I'm Lisa Carton.
1: And now for your Alternative Talk weekend weather outlook. And we'll start it off with a mostly sunny Saturday, giving us a high near 71 and northwest winds around 5 miles per hour. Overnight, mostly cloudy, with a low around 52. Those conditions stick around for both Sunday and Monday for the following days. Then on Tuesday, we're warming up to the mid to upper 70s while remaining partly sunny.
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13: 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My name is Mike Mayle. I appreciate you very much for tuning in. We're coming to you from our new Spokane home. Please tell your friends where we are. We'll be resuming our regular sessions on a weekly basis to continue to provide you straight talk about the markets and economy so you can make informed decisions about your investments. We are your protection from the conventional wisdom. And that's that. We had a... What a week, boy. I tell you what, it seemed like every day we were having a new high in the NASDAQ or the S&P. Some various fine movements. We had a high in the Russell 2000. Pretty good markets all the way around. Let me tell you how things ended the week. We had the Dow at 49,566. S&P closed at 73.95. NASDAQ ended the week at 26,224. Russell 2000, as I mentioned, up at 28.59. U.S. Treasury staying pretty much unchanged from a week ago at 4.36%. We've got crude at $94.91 a barrel. That's just about back to where it was those 3 weeks ago. Soft white wheat being bid at $6.25 a bushel. We got gold at $47.30 an ounce, and silver is up at $81.01 an ounce. So there we are. That's the scores so far from the markets. Now, I've got a series of things I just kind of found and I want to talk to you about, but we're going to be talking about the economy and the markets, something about the labor pool and, you know, are we really that strong or that weak in that area? Something about the liabilities of the Fed. So leave us go ahead. Now, we've had... You know, we talk about inflation currently. Well, let's put this in context. We had, as the U.S., that is, had 17 periods of 5.7% or higher inflation from 1928 to 2020. The average return for the S&P in those years was 9.4%. That's basically the long-term market return average over the past 90-plus years. But you only get that if you stay through what is obviously not a fun time when the markets are that high. Inflation-adjusted gasoline prices, under the heading of believe it or not, are basically on a par with prices from 1990. Operative term, inflation-adjusted, although it doesn't show that in the little window, does it? U.S. energy spending as a percentage of people's disposable income has been falling for years now. Now, new orders for U.S. factory goods rose more than expected in March. That was driven by the demand for those electronic products among the artificial intelligence investment boom. Computers and electronic products posted their largest single-month gain in 25 years. Well, that's saying something, isn't it? A new quarterly association survey... Try it again, Mike. A new quarterly survey from the Association of Washington Business shows that the number of employers looking to move their business out of the state of Washington rose to 24%. That was up 17% in the prior quarter. Specifically in Spokane County, 67% of respondents said they were considering moving their personal residence to another state. Wow. That's quite a few. Let's see. On an annual basis, our deficit, the U.S. trade deficit, fell to $211 billion from the same period a year ago. Exports climbed 12%. Imports fell 9%. So basically, the trade deficit is adjusted by at imports and exports. And since we exported more than we imported, that's why the trade deficit dropped. Now, the JOLTS report, that isn't about bumpy roads. It stands for Job Opening and Labor Turnover Survey. Well, it held steady at 6.9 million folks while the quit rates ticked up. I mean, people are, not concerned about being able to find another job. And against the entire time that the JOLTS report has been around, which is 25 years, the hires at 5.6 million rank in the 87th percentile of the pre-pandemic era. So job openings at 6.9 million rank in the 91st percentile. These are not sluggish numbers by any standard, and they do indicate that we're near peak hiring and openings. We're an economy that's... is not just emerging from a crisis. Earlier periods of similar hiring levels did occur when the unemployment was way higher. And during the post-great financial crisis recovery, monthly hires were about 5 million. But unemployment was 6, 7, or even 8%. And there was an enormous pool of available workers waiting to be absorbed. However, today we're hiring at a higher rate from a much tighter pool. Dallas Fed economists concluded that the payroll gains that might have historically signaled slack are now consistent with a balanced labor market. Well, that was good of them. Far from being anemic, 10,000 jobs a month is running above break-even. Private sector job creation stronger than expected in April, providing more evidence of a stable labor market and less incentive for the Feds to lower interest rates and amid persistently higher inflation. That's from the ADP. The payrolls processing firm said 109,000 jobs were added in the private sector, a step up from 61,000 in March. The Bureau of Labor Statistics, again, reported that non-farm payrolls, that's the quote-unquote jobs report, rose by 115,000 last month. That was many more than the 55,000 that the economists that were polled were expecting. Unemployment rate held steady at 4.3%, so that's pretty strong. In response to the report, a gentleman named David Tinsley, who's senior economist at the Bank of America Institute, said the labor market momentum in terms of payrolls has really turned solid. Same-store retail sales up 7.8% in the week ending the 1st of May. That's a slight jump up from the prior week and well above the 2025 full-year average of 5.8%. Oh, here we go. The U.S. overtook Saudi Arabia to become the world's largest exporter of crude oil over this past 9 weeks. And I think an interesting little tidbit. And the average inhabitant of Earth nowadays has at their disposal nearly 700 times more useful energy than their ancestors did at the beginning of the 19th century. Chihuahua. That's quite a lot. Here's, I think, something that most folks aren't aware of. We, the U.S. federal government, has turned the U.S. into what's called a transfer society. There's an incredible $4.8 trillion, or 69% of spending in 2025, was allocated toward payments for individuals. These payments cover a lot of government programs and are aimed at providing income support to individuals and families, whether in the form of cash or perhaps other benefits. Now, of all that money, medical care takes number one spot by a ton. It's accounted for $2.2 trillion of federal spending in last year. In 1940, medical care just made up 5% of payments, but that's now up to 45.5% in 2025. Next in line, Social Security and Railroad Retirement. That was a $1.58 trillion of this spending last year. That made up 32% of the payments for individuals. So just those two categories alone make up three-quarters of the federal payments for individuals. Rounding out the top three, federal employee retirement and insurance, that's $392 billion last year. Now, here's what inflation does to you. At 2% annual inflation, the purchasing power of $1,000 today shrinks to about $820 after 10 years. So you'd have to put up $1,219 to buy what $1,000 buys today. At that 3% inflation, that $1,000 you'd need $1,344 in 10 years. And the single percentage point, that's about $125 difference needed for $1,000 of spending. You can see how that can ramp up not to your benefit. So does higher government debt have to end badly? I really don't think that's a foregone conclusion. It hasn't ended badly despite years and decades of warnings. I've been hearing about that ever since I started in the business, for crying out loud. Does this mean never-ending spending is a good thing? Well, no, but especially if it leads to higher levels of interest rates and inflation. It's also not good if interest expense eats into other government initiatives. There are two big mistakes that people make, I think, when they predict a catastrophe from U.S. government levels. One, they're confusing U.S. government debt with household debt. Government debt isn't like a mortgage that needs to be paid back. As long as the economy keeps growing, debt levels will likely keep rising. Plus, the U.S. government does, as you know, have the ability to print the global reserve currency, a.k.a. the dollar. You can't print more dollars in your basement. Well, you can, but you might have the opportunity to get one of those striped suntans if you do. But the other thing, government's liabilities are someone else's assets. Treasuries are bonds owned by the pensions, insurance companies, fund managers, and households. It's the largest, most liquid bond in the world, and there is not an alternative. So I'm not going to give any help to the doomer narrative that the government debt is going to cause a crash in the dollar and the end of the financial system as we know it. These people always say this, and they're always wrong. The good news is interest expense as a percent of GDP is at 1980 levels. And comparing debt to GDP, which is commonplace, is off base. Government services debt with tax revenue, not GDP. And Uncle Sam's collecting a lot more than enough to pay his bills. So we're thinking of today's fears of debt sinking the American economy as false. Another bullish brick in the wall of worry. Round numbers and America's debt also always get headlines, and making this milestone catnip for the many, especially in the media. And what they miss, America's debt to GDP ratio has floated around 100% since 2020, when the pandemic was going on. You know, look instead to markets which suggest debt fears are excessive. Interest rates are staying fast. and I doubt anyone will ever consciously get over these fears, but people subconsciously see that don't come true, it might help with markets.
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14: 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This is Jim Harvey, President, Founder, and Chief Investment Officer. And today I'm going to talk about a subject that is uncomfortably familiar. So let me tell you a story, and it's not an easy one to hear, but it's one that every single one of us needs to hear, because it could be your grandmother, could be your father, could be someone you love, and the person hurting them might not be a stranger. It might very well be family. This story comes from right here in King County, Washington. A 33-year-old man by the name of Forrest Wayne Strong has just been sentenced to prison after being convicted of stealing more than $500,000 from his own grandmother. $500,000. And here's the most difficult part. This wasn't a smash and grab crime. It didn't happen overnight. It was slow, it calculated, and it happened over a number of years. According to prosecutors, Strong's grandmother was in her late 80s and suffering from Alzheimer's, a disease that doesn't take memories, just take memories. It takes clarity, it takes judgment, and it takes independence. And in this case, it took her financial security as well. Investigators say that between January of 2020 and June of 2022, more than $514,000 was taken through checks, cash withdrawals, and unauthorized debit card use. Think about that for a moment. $500,000 just doesn't disappear. It's a lifetime of savings. It's retirement security. It's peace of mind. Gone. Authorities say that money was funneled into accounts shared by Strong and his wife, and then spent on everyday things, on personal expenses, on online purchases, more than 12,000 Amazon orders, vehicle parts, personal expenses, mortgage payments, cryptocurrency transactions. This wasn't desperation. This was lifestyle. Now, here's where it gets even more heartbreaking. Investigators say that the grandmother sometimes approved these transactions. Of course, she couldn't have understood them, not really, because Alzheimer's had reached a point where she couldn't grasp the scale or the consequences. So when she said yes, it wasn't informed consent. It was elder vulnerability. And this is what makes this story so important. Because when we think about financial crimes, we picture hackers, scammers, and strangers on the other side of the globe. But in cases of elder financial abuse, that's unfortunately not usually how it happens. According to federal analysts, trusted individuals, often family members, are among the most common perpetrators of elder theft. Let that sink in. The danger isn't always outside the house. Sometimes it's already inside. The FBI, the FTC, the Federal Trade Commission, the Justice Department, they all say the same thing. Elder financial abuse is exploding in this country. Older Americans collectively lose billions of dollars every year to fraud and exploitation. Billions. And many of those cases are never even reported. Why? Because the victim is confused or embarrassed or physically unable to speak up. In this Washington case, the grandmother's retirement account, once worth $486,000, was almost completely drained by mid-2022. Think about that. All that planning, all those years of savings, reduced to almost nothing. And here's the part that hits the hardest. That loss didn't just reduce her comfort, it changed her life. Investigators say she became financially dependent on state assistance and face serious tax consequences, from independence to dependence, from security to uncertainty, because someone she trusted took advantage of her weakness. So now the question becomes, how does this happen? How does something like this go on for 2 years without anyone stepping in? And the answer is uncomfortable. It happens because it's often invisible. Financial abuse doesn't leave bruises. It leaves paperwork. It leaves transactions. It leaves tiny decisions over and over that slowly shift control away from the victim to the perpetrator. And unless someone is watching closely, those red flags can easily be missed. Experts say there are warning signs. And if you have an elderly parent, grandparent, or loved one, you need to know them. What are they? First, large unexplained withdrawals. Second, frequent ATM use by someone who never used one before. Third, new joint accounts suddenly appearing. Fourth, unexpected credit card charges. Fifth, bills going unpaid, even when the money should be available. And sixth, a new, quote, friend or family member taking over financial decisions. These are not just quirks or changes. They may be signs that something is seriously wrong. And here's the truth. Even if you see one of these signs, you don't ignore it. You ask questions, because early detection is everything. Now, let's talk about prevention, because that's the part where you still have some control. That's where this story becomes more than just a tragedy. It becomes a lesson. So how do you protect your loved ones? First, communication. You need to have conversations early, often, honest, about money, about plans, about what happens if cognitive decline begins. Because once dementia progresses, it's harder to make decisions and easier for someone else to make them for you. Second, set up financial safeguards early. That includes power of attorney, chosen carefully, obviously, multiple trusted contacts, clear documented financial plans. Done properly, these tools allow someone to step in when needed, while still protecting against misuse. Third, conduct regular financial reviews. Not once a year, not casually, regularly. Sit down and actually look at bank statements, credit card statements, investment accounts, because patterns don't lie. And small anomalies today can prevent massive losses tomorrow. Fourth, don't isolate your loved ones financially. Isolation is actually one of the biggest risk factors. If only one person has access, only one person sees the picture. That's where abuse thrives. Transparency and multiple people seeing the picture will protect them. And finally, and this is critical, have a financial advisor involved. So let me pause here, because that's where a lot of people tune out. They hear financial advisor and think, oh, that's for wealthy people, or that's for investors, or that's not necessarily for my family. But listen carefully. The story is exactly why it is necessary. A good financial advisor isn't just someone who picks stocks and bonds and tells you how to allocate your portfolio. They are a second set of eyes, a professional observer, someone trained to notice unusual behavior, irregular withdrawals, and sudden changes in financial patterns. They don't have emotional blind spots. They don't ignore red flags because it's family. They are a little bit more objective than anyone in the family can be. Think about what happened in this case. Over 12,000 Amazon online purchases. Hundreds of thousands moved between accounts. Retirement funds drained almost completely. Do you think a trained advisor reviewing that account regularly would have missed that? Highly unlikely. Financial advisors also establish oversight systems, set limits on alerts on the unusual transactions, ensure proper documentation for major financial decisions, help identify when someone is no longer able to manage their money responsibly. In other words, they build guardrails before something goes wrong. And here's something you need to understand. Elder financial abuse isn't always theft in the traditional sense. Sometimes it's subtle. Someone convincing a loved one to loan money repeatedly. Someone asking to help with just one more expense over and over again until the damage is irreparable. That's what investigators say happened in this case. Strong often asked for money under everyday pretenses, car repairs, household expenses. Individually, those requests seem harmless. Together, they add up to devastation for grandma. And this is where families struggle, because confronting a loved one, especially a child or grandchild, is emotionally difficult. Of course, we want to believe the best. We don't want to assume wrongdoing, but ignoring that possibility can be even more harmful. So here's what I want you to take away from this story. Not the crime, not the sentence, not even the brutal betrayal of trust, but the lesson. Protecting your loved ones isn't just about physical care. It's about financial protection too, because money is security. Money is independence. Money provides the opportunity for dignity. And when that's taken away, it doesn't just affect bank accounts, it affects lives. Remember, 1 in 10 older adults experiences abuse in some form, according to the CDC in governance. Financial abuse is one of the most common and least reported crimes. And in many cases, the perpetrator is someone the victim trusted or is even in the family. That's the reality. It ain't comfortable. It's not easy, but it's very, very real. So tonight or tomorrow, pick up the phone, talk to your parents and to your grandparents. Ask, do you feel comfortable with your finances? Do you know who has access? Would you like help reviewing things? And if you're in a position to do it, get a professional involved, because two sets of eyes are better than one. And in this case, they may be the difference between protection and loss. Forrest Wayne Strong will serve his time, 24 months in prison. But for his grandmother, there is no sentence that restores what was taken. She is now living on food stamps at age 91. That's why prevention matters. That's why awareness matters. And that's why this conversation matters. Before I wrap up, I just want to say that in our practice, we talk to every single client about having what's called a trusted contact. And the reason we do that is that we know, and I've seen this, I've been doing this 42 years, I've got partners have been doing this 52 years. We've seen lots of instances in which it's not always easy to discern when somebody's mental faculties are slipping. And so we have this trusted contact person that they trust that we can call if we feel like our clients are making weird decisions or out of character requests, and it's someone we can call. It's that same kind of care that we're encouraging you to do with the people that you love and care about. Because guess what? The next story like this doesn't have to be yours.
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0: 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This is Jim Harvey, President, Founder, and Chief Investment Officer of Opus 111 Group. And today I'm going to talk a little bit about the 4% rule, as you may have heard about it, and how it's been used in planning for retirement. You know, it's one of the most enduring and debated concepts in retirement planning. You know, if you've ever wondered how much money can I safely withdraw from my retirement savings each year without running out of money, the rule has probably come up. The 4% rule has been a cornerstone of retirement advice for decades. It's simple, easy to remember, and gives people a sense of security. But the real question is, does it still work in today's world of market volatility, rising inflation, longer lifespans, and adjustments in our expectations from returns in the stock and bond markets? That's what we're going to explore together. By the end of the conversation, you'll understand what the 4% rule is, where it came from, why it's being questioned today, and what alternatives you might consider. We'll also talk about practical steps you can take to make sure your retirement plan fits your life, not just some random formula engineered by a financial planner in 1994. So grab a cup of coffee, settle in, and let's dive into the 4% rule. What is it? The 4% rule is a guideline for retirement spending. It says that if you withdraw 4% of your retirement portfolio in the first year of retirement, and then adjust that amount for inflation each year, your money should last about 30 years. Here's an example. Imagine you retire with $1 million saved. According to the 4% rule, you could withdraw $40,000 in the first year. In the second year, you'd increase that amount slightly to keep up with inflation, maybe $41,200 if inflation is 3%, which is what it's averaged since 1914. And you keep doing that each year. Sounds simple, right? And that's why it became so popular, because people love heuristics, which are also known as rules of thumb. They make complex decisions feel somewhat manageable. But where did this rule come from? Let's look at its origin. All right, it was introduced in the 1990s by financial planner William Bengen. He studied historical market data going all the way back to 1926, stock returns, bond returns, inflation, and asked, what withdrawal rate would have survived every 30-year period in U.S. history? It's a great question. After crunching the numbers, he found that 4% was the magic number. Even during tough times like the Great Depression or high inflation periods, a portfolio of 50% stocks and 50% bonds could sustain a 4% withdrawal amount with inflation for 30 years. This was groundbreaking because it gave retirees a clear research-backed guideline. Before that, retirement planning was just pretty much guesswork. But here's the catch. Bengen's study was based on historical data from 1994 back to 1926. And as we all know, the future doesn't always resemble the past. Why the 4% rule worked then, in the 1990s, interest rates were higher, inflation was relatively stable, around 3%, and the stock market returns were strong. Bonds offered decent yields and diversification worked well. Under those conditions, the 4% rule was conservative. In fact, many retirees who followed it ended up with more money than they started because markets performed better than expected. But fast forward to today and things look very different. Why is the 4% rule being questioned today? Here's where the debate heats up. Several trends are challenging the assumptions behind the 4% rule. Number one, longer lifespans. People are living longer. A 65-year-old today might live 25, 30, or even 35 years in retirement. My own dad, who retired at 65, lived to 104. That means your money needs to last longer than the original 30-year assumption that Bengen was making when he came up with this thing in 1994. Market volatility. That's a second reason why things are being questioned. We've seen wild swings in the stock market. Think 2008, 2020 with COVID and beyond. And if you retire during a downturn and start withdrawing, you could lock in losses that hurts your long-term plan and brings this 4% rule into question. Third, low bond yields. For years, bonds offered steady income. Today, yields are much lower than in the 1990s. And in fact, when I got into the business in 1983, I was buying 16% treasury bonds and 12% municipal bonds. That makes it harder for a balanced portfolio today with much lower returns to generate returns that support the idea of 4% withdrawals with half your money. If you're getting a lot less from the bond market, then that 4% amount is probably too high. Number four, inflation pressures. Inflation has surged in recent years, eroding purchasing power. If your withdrawals don't keep up, your lifestyle could suffer. But if you increase withdrawals too much, you risk running out of money. Sequence of returns risk is another big issue, and this is a big one. If markets drop early in retirement, your portfolio may never recover, even if long-term averages look fine. The 4% rule doesn't account for this risk. In fact, the only thing that does is things that people love to hate, and that's annuity income. So does that mean the 4% rule is dead? Not necessarily, but it does mean we need to think critically about how to apply it today and whether we need to adjust it. What are experts saying? Financial planners and economists are split. Some say the 4% rule is still a good starting point, just not a guarantee. Others argue for lower withdrawal rates, like 3.5 or even 3, especially in uncertain markets. Recent studies suggest that if interest rates stay low and inflation remains high, a 4% withdrawal rate could be risky. On the other hand, if markets perform well, 4% might still work. The key takeaway, flexibility matters more than ever. Okay. If the 4% feels too rigid, here are some strategies experts recommend. Instead of sticking to a fixed percentage of making withdrawals, adjust your spending based on market performance. I don't really like that. If your portfolio grows, you can take out more. If it shrinks, you tighten your belt. People don't have a good history of being disciplined in that way. Set upper and lower limits for withdrawals. For example, never withdraw more than 6% or less than 3%. Now you're getting into an area that I happen to have a lot of expertise in, and that's managing money for foundations and endowments, which have flexible spending rules. And that's what they're basically talking about. The third one is one that I came up with 25 years ago. It's kind of a bucket strategy. Divide your savings into buckets, have some short-term cash, medium-term bonds, and long-term stocks and other kinds of non-correlating assets. Spend from the safe bucket first, giving your investments time to grow. That's a good basic money management, portfolio management criteria, but it's hard to do when you're talking about actual spending money. Now, we at Opus have come up with something called the sustainable income ratio, and that involves annuities. So consider using part of your savings to buy an annuity, which provides guaranteed income for life. This can reduce the pressure on your portfolio. So we look at people and we say, how much money do you need to even live in retirement? And then how much of that would you like coming from sources you can outlive? What are those sources? Social Security, pensions, and annuity income are all guaranteed for life. So you want to increase the possibility of doing that? That makes sense. You're going to have to use annuities. Now, an advantage of annuities, at least right now, is their payout percentages are way higher than 4%. But because you don't have to worry about it, even if there's no money left in the account, you still get your check. That takes some of the stress off the rest of the portfolio, and you may have to hit that part of your portfolio a lot less because the annuities pay a higher payout. Another possibility is just, working longer or part-time, and that can give your savings more time to grow and shorten the thing. So what are some practical tips for retirees? All right. What should you do if you're planning for retirement today? Start with a plan. Use the 4% rule as a baseline, not a promise. I would suggest it should be probably 3.5. Stress test your portfolio. Ask what happens if the markets drop 20% in the first year? Consider inflation. Build higher inflation assumptions, at least for the near term. Stay flexible. Be ready to adjust spending if conditions change. Review your spending annually. Retirement planning isn't a set it and forget it kind of thing. You need to check in every year, presumably with a professional, which is what we do. A financial advisor can definitely help tailor strategies to your goals. All right, putting it all together, the 4% rule is like an old map. It's useful, but the terrain has changed. Today's retirees face new challenges: longer lifespan, unpredictable markets, inflation pressures. That doesn't mean the rule is useless. It just means we need to use it wisely and with a greater degree of flexibility and awareness as we use it. Think of it as a starting point, not a finish line. Combine it with modern strategies, keep an eye on trends, and adjust as your life unfolds. All right, so in wrapping this segment up, here are my closing thoughts. First of all, retirement planning is both an art and a science. The numbers matter, but so do your goals, your lifestyle, and your peace of mind. The 4% rule gave us a simple answer in a complex world. Today, the world is even more complex. But with knowledge and adaptability, you can create a plan that works for you. So whether you stick with a 4% or drop to 3.5 or 3, or use a dynamic approach where you're adjusting things on the fly based on market performance, which I don't like, but do it if you want. Remember this. Retirement isn't about a rule. It's about living the life you've worked so hard for without fear of running out of money. As we like to say here, we hope that we help our clients live the life they've always imagined. Thank you for joining me today. I hope this conversation helps you feel a little more confident about your retirement journey. Until next time, stay informed, stay flexible. Check the data and stay focused on what matters most, which is your own future and your own plan.
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My name is Mike Mayall. You know, over the years, I've learned something that often surprises folks, and that is that some of the biggest risks that investors face don't come from bear markets. They come from misunderstanding what's actually happening around them. You know, and right now there is a bunch of noise. You're hearing about inflation, geopolitical stuff, oil, bubble talk, recession, all of that. And underneath all that noise, the market itself continues to tell a very different story. You know, from 1968 into the early 80s, inflation was one of the most destructive forces investors faced. And it was a very uncomfortable period, I can tell you. The cost of living nearly tripled during that stretch. Inflation was topped out at above 13%. And that hurt portfolios way more than bear markets did. And the reason's simple. When inflation rises, your withdrawals must rise with it. Your grocery bill goes up, insurance goes up, utilities. And once those expenses rise, as we all know, they rarely come back down. Now, that's one reason I've often said investing is not just about your returns. It's about preserving your purchasing power. First, preserving it, then growing it. Because if your money grows more slowly than inflation over long periods of time, you may be losing ground, even while believing you're being conservative. See, in your reports, your statements, there is no column for inflation. So you really don't know, just looking at the numbers, how much, if to what extent, inflation is having on your buying power. And that's an important distinction. You know, during inflationary periods, certain sectors tend to do better, such as energy, metals, international stocks, commodity-related businesses. Why is that? Well, it's because these assets are tied more directly to the global economy and rising prices. Not theory, that's history. And that history matters because markets change, technology changes, but human behavior really doesn't. Fear, hope, greed, pessimism, euphoria, all the same emotions just taking place in different decades. You know, one thing I've noticed over more than 50 years of helping investors with their investing is this. People often want smooth, steady returns. But all markets rarely operate that way. In the short term, markets can look crazy. They look chaotic. You know, it looks like who's on first here? We have no idea. But volatility itself is not necessarily risk. You see, sometimes volatility, price fluctuation, is simply the price folks pay for long-term growth. And no one ever complains when it volatiles up, do they? And perspective matters enormously. If you only focus on market fluctuations, investing can be emotionally exhausting. But if you think about total return, that would be your dividends interest together with long-term growth. That's how you get total return. The picture changes considerably. I think about it this way. Imagine a water well. You can draw water today using a bucket or a pump, and those are your dividends and cash flow. Meanwhile, the rain and snow melt continues to replenish the well over time for your long-term use. That's one way to look at your asset base. So, you know, some years more than others, it gets replenished, but that's the market. And sometimes investors become so focused on the daily market conditions, they forget the well itself is continuing to refill. So let's talk about what markets are actually doing now. Because the headlines and the facts are not always, how would I say, saying the same thing. Since late March, the S&P has moved sharply higher. Well, tech shares have led most of the way. But here's what's important. The rally is not just a handful of stocks anymore. Small cap stocks have participated. Mid caps, micro caps, international markets have improved. Market participation has broadened substantially, and historically, broad participation tends to be healthier than narrow participation. Well, that kind of makes sense, doesn't it? And the Russell 2000 Small Cap Index,
As I mentioned, I think it was this week, they hit a record high. That matters. That's because sustainable bull markets usually broaden out over time. Weak markets don't do that. Corporate earnings continue to the upside, and this earnings season has actually seen extraordinary strong results. A large majority of the companies reporting their earnings have beaten their expectations. And not only are companies beating the expectations, they're beating by wider margins than normal. That's because over longer periods of time, as we all know, let's hold hands and sing it together, earnings drive stock prices, not politics, not headlines, certainly not social media arguments. Earnings, aka corporate profits, also productivity, innovation, those are the long-term drivers of share prices, and indirectly then fund prices, because mutual funds and exchange-traded funds, they're made up of a lot of different issues, but they're all driven by the same kind of general category. You know, productivity growth right now has been surprisingly strong. Artificial intelligence investments are contributing. Tech spending is contributing. And operational efficiencies are contributing. And these record high profit margins we've been seeing continue to support earnings growth. Now, does that mean markets move straight up forever? Yeah, no. Trees don't grow to the sky, do they? And markets never move in straight lines. Corrections happen, volatility happens, and fear always returns eventually. But something else returns eventually too. Optimism, growth, innovation, recovery. That's the part many people underestimate. You know, there's always somebody warning about bubbles. Always. I was reading something today that, you know, some. Oh,

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1: And that's primarily, in my opinion, driven by the gas prices, because everybody sees them all the time. Gas prices change. Maybe the sentiment will change as well. But many Americans still believe now is a bad time to invest. That sure doesn't sound like euphoria to me, does it? It sounds like disbelief. And there's a major difference between the two. Bull markets often climb what you've probably heard of, the wall of worry. You know, I've talked about that for a lot of years. And markets frequently advance despite widespread pessimism, not because everyone feels great. And that's why investing based on headlines can be dangerous for your portfolio. See, remember, the market is a discounting mechanism. It looks forward, not backward. It looks forward 3 to 30 months. And one of the greatest mistakes folks make is assuming today's fears are somehow unique. It's different this time. Well, that's rarely the case. Yeah, we have different headlines for sure, and different names and all that stuff, but it's the same emotional cycle. And another lesson I've learned over the decades, making investment decisions based on geopolitical predictions, well, that's really hard. Making predictions about economic outcomes, that's pretty hard too. And predicting how markets will respond to those events, even harder. So sometimes the smartest thing you can do is admit that there are certain things beyond your control. I mean, there's just no way you can control them. So what can you control? Well, how about your savings rate? How about the diversification of your portfolio? The asset allocation of your portfolio? Your time horizon? In other words, how long are you investing for? Your discipline and your behavior. Those last two matter especially enormously. So decades of academic research, including that famous Brinson, Hood, and Bebauer study, showed that asset allocation explained the overwhelming majority of your long-term portfolio valuations. And what that means is that they found that about 90% of your ultimate results are dependent upon how you've allocated your portfolio, not what the markets did, you know, what certain numbers of years in different areas, but the whole thing. And so it's not stock picking, no. In that study, they said that it was about 5% of your results are due to stock picking. And you look at all the time folks put into doing that very thing. Not market timing, nope. It's discipline and allocation. And investor behavior may matter most of all because markets trend. That's one of the most important characteristics of asset prices throughout history. Trends, whether they're up or down, often persist longer than folks think they should, which is why fighting every uptrend, because you're convinced that disaster is waiting right around the corner, well, that can become very expensive over time. That doesn't mean you should ignore risk. No, far from it. Risk management matters, and diversification matters. But ongoing pessimism is a form of risk too, especially for retirees, because longevity risk is real. That's one of the biggest risks that folks really don't think about too much. Inflation risk is real, and the risk of being too conservative for too long is real. And I think many investors underestimate that last one. You know, when I look back over the decades, I participated in oil shocks, wars, inflation crises, political turmoil, bank failures, market crashes, and every time feels uncertain while you're living through it. Everyone. Yet markets, businesses, innovation, and economies continue to adapt. And that adaptability is one of capitalism's greatest strengths, in my opinion. Businesses adjust, customers adjust, supply chains adjust, and technology evolves. Those folks who remain disciplined through all the uncertainty have historic

0: different periods of time. That doesn't mean every year is easy, far from it. But long-term investing has never required certainty, but it has required your patience, temperament, and a positive perspective. And importantly, the ability to separate headlines from reality. Because the obvious rarely happens the way people expect. And markets often move up a long time before confidence returns. I thank you for listening. 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
1: 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This information is from sources we believe to be reliable. 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
3: NBC News Radio, I'm Lisa Carton. The NTSB is investigating a runway death at Denver International Airport. Officials say it happened late Friday night when Frontier Flight 4345 struck a person walking on the runway. This was the flight's message to air traffic controllers.
4: All right, 4345, we have 231 souls on board. We have 21,320 pounds of fuel on board. There was an individual walking across the runway.
3: The pilot aborted the takeoff and passengers were evacuated using slides due to smoke in the cabin. Airport officials say the person killed had scaled a fence and was struck about 2 minutes later on the runway. According to authorities, 12 people were hurt and 5 were taken to the hospital. About 220 passengers were on the flight to Los Angeles. They were rebooked on a later flight. The U.S. military says it struck 2 Iranian-flagged oil tankers in the Strait of Hormuz that were trying to get around the U.S. naval blockade. NBC's Courtney Cuby.
5: U.S. F-A-18 fighter jets firing on 2 Iranian oil tankers, small guided bombs striking their smokestacks using delayed fuses to disable their propulsion without destroying the ship. CENTCOM saying the ships violated the U.S. blockade of Iranian ports, which has been squeezing Iran's economy to try and get the Iranian regime to make a deal.
3: President Trump says his administration is still waiting for a response from Iran about a proposed memorandum of understanding to end the war. Egg consumption is now associated with a lower risk of Alzheimer's disease for seniors 65 and older. Tammy Trujillo reports.
6: That's according to a new study published in the Journal of Nutrition. Researchers at California's Loma Linda University found that eating one egg a day for at least 5 days a week reduces Alzheimer's risk by up to 27%. They say that eggs are known to support brain health.
3: And the National Retail Federation is projecting record spending this Mother's Day, $38 billion all for mom this holiday. You're listening to the latest on NBC News Radio. A Utah judge has ruled cameras will be allowed inside the courtroom during the Charlie Kirk murder trial. Tyler Robinson is accused of shooting and killing the conservative activist Kirk at a Utah college last year. Robinson's attorney sought to ban recording devices from courtroom proceedings, saying biased media coverage could prejudice a jury against their client. However, local news outlets and Kirk's widow want cameras and other devices to be allowed. A trial date has not yet been set. California is asking people in the state to weigh in on AI and how it should be regulated. More from Jason Nathanson.
7: Will AI help or hurt workers in the next few years? Should government have a hand in controlling it, or should that be left to private companies in a free market? Whatever your thoughts, Governor Newsom wants to hear them. For the first time, he's opening Engaged California to the public. Newsom says it's the first in the nation digital democracy program that will allow people a seat at the table in shaping decision-making and state policy when it comes to artificial intelligence. Officials say that since California is home to 33 of the top 50 AI companies in the world, this is a conversation California needs to lead.
3: Fast food chains are leaning more heavily into their value menus to try to lure customers squeezed by soaring gasoline prices. Here's Jim Forbes.
8: Restaurant business editor-in-chief Jonathan May says those companies are also paying close attention to what's going viral on social media as they try to entice consumers to spend their limited dollars with them.
9: The low-income consumer is really pressured by inflation. About 3 in 10 visits are based on some form of deal.
8: It comes as gasoline prices are up about $1.40 a gallon from a year ago, with AAA putting the nationwide average price today at just under $4.55. McDonald's, Burger King, and Taco Bell are reporting strong sales to start the year.
3: Olivia and Liam are this year's top baby names for the seventh straight year. The newly released rankings for 2025 are based on Social Security card applications at birth. Lisa Carton, NBC News Radio.
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11: And now for your Alternative Talk weekend weather outlook. And we'll start it off with a mostly sunny Saturday, giving us a high near 71 and northwest winds around 5 miles per hour. Overnight, mostly cloudy, with a low around 52. Those conditions stick around for both Sunday and Monday for the following days. Then on Tuesday, we're warming up to the mid to upper 70s while remaining partly sunny.
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12: Thanks for tuning in for the best of Viva ENT, Rock, Pop, and Soul. On today's episode, we look back at the top hits of 1995. This episode originally aired back in March of 2020.

0: Ladies and gentlemen, guys and dolls, cats and chicks, you're listening to Viva ENT. This is your host, Johnny the Capo. I am in the studio today with my co-host, Mr.
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0: The Backstage Dude.
2: Hey, Backstage Dudes!
0: A lot of Backstage Dudes lately. And, of course, the greatest producer in all of the world, Mr.
3: Well, it's Eric.
0: CC Rider! Woo-hoo-hoo-hoo! Yeah. Everybody's got theme music here. We need to get something for Jeff.
3: Absolutely.
0: Ladies and gentlemen, we are featuring the year in pop music, rock, pop, and soul, 1995 today. And our special guest today is our 90s decade expert, Mr. Jeff Wilson. Jeff, say hello to Seattle.
4: Hey now.
0: Hey now, hey now. So, nice to have you aboard. So, we're going to tear right into the year 1995. And before I do that, I do want to mention Viva ENT Talk Radio on Facebook, the group. Viva ENT Talk Radio, rock, pop, and soul. We're up to about almost 1,400 members now. And, you know, I really appreciate everybody that's on the group, commenting, sharing videos and stories and stuff. It's really cool.
1: It's a fun virtual community of music, and I've actually made some friends in real life from that.
0: Yeah.
1: From the group. So.
0: And there's a ton of stage hands, stage dudes. Definitely.
1: Stage crew and all those guys.
0: Mm-hmm.
1: And then also while you're on the internet, check out Devin Chrysler Studios, over 1,600 band videos. And
0: oh, my gosh.
1: Getting more by the day. I just keep going to shows. I can't stop.
0: Jeffy's going to be famous before we know it.
4: I've been to the site. There is an insane amount of videos on there. They're all really well done and cool to watch.
1: Oh, thank you.
0: I agree 100%. So here we go, 1995. Where are we starting? Number one?
1: Number one is Gangsta's Paradise.
0: Coolio, no kidding.
1: Featuring Al V.
0: I would have never guessed that.

0: Now that's LV on the chorus vocals there. LV stands for large variety. And he of course, R&B singer and best known for his collaboration there with Coolio on Gangsta's Paradise, but had a solo career in his own right. And, you know, I think a lot of people might have thought after, you know, Fantastic Voyage that that was going to be Coolio's hit, but he hit back hard with this song, of course, Fantastic Voyage, the number one song of the year for 1995, and then came back later with 1, 2, 3, 4, Something New, and See You When You Get There, which was also a big hit in 97. So Coolio had a real, like, big music career, but, of course, he also went on to be a famous actor, and, you know, he had a really varied career.
1: Do you guys know the composer on this? Because it's it might surprise you.
2: Tell me.
1: Stevie Wonder.
2: I am, again, I'm impressed.
1: And, yeah, won the best... best rap solo performance and the Grammy for it. So,
2: Jeff, what's your take on this song?
3: Well, you know, I think Coolio was huge then, but I think what really kind of propelled this song to, you know, number one glory was the fact that it was on a really, really popular movie at the time. It was a movie called Dangerous Minds.
0: That's right.
3: Starring Michelle Pfeiffer. And it was the big track on it. Even the music video has Michelle Pfeiffer in it, and mm-hmm. you know, scenes from the movie and things like that. So I think that really helped it out. But I mean, cool song, and I mean, it was everywhere. And I learned something new. I didn't know what LV stood for, but it was Coolio featuring LV.
2: Fascinating that Stevie Wonder wrote it.
0: Well, hard to go wrong with a Stevie Wonder sample.
2: Yep, no
0: of course,
2: kidding.
0: This is based upon Stevie Wonder's track, Pastime Paradise. So he wrote that song, and then they sampled it.
2: Cool.
0: And then it's Coolio's lyrics.
2: Very cool.
1: And it made number 85 on the Billboard's Greatest Songs of All Time and number 38 on VH1's Greatest Hip-Hop Songs.
2: Well, as far as hip-hop goes, which I don't know a whole lot about, and, you know, I kind of like it. I think it's really a great song. It's catchy. It's got all the elements. It's got that cool bridge chorus. And it's catchy as hell, that's for sure.
1: And Weird Al Yankovic made a parody, Amish Paradise.
2: I remember that.
0: Yeah, you know.
3: That's right.
0: Which is also a great track. And, you know, Coolio is one of the few people to ever have a beef with Weird Al Yankovic, who is known, you know, to be one of the nicest guys in music. But apparently Weird Al reached out to Coolio's people and said, hey, as a courtesy, can I do a parody of your song Gangster's Paradise? And he received word back that, yeah, go for it. And so he did it, and it was a hit. And then Coolio was like, I never gave him authorization to do that. I thought my song was too serious for it. So there was a little beef there for a little bit. But since then, I think Coolio has come to realize what an honor it is to have one of your songs parodied by Weird Al Yankovic.

0: Very trippy.
1: And of course, he's got Florence Henderson in the Michelle Pfeiffer role in the video parody.
2: That's hilarious.
1: Too, yeah.
0: Very cool. Very entertaining for sure.
2: Well, number two for the year is a Waterfalls TLC.
1: Now, I am shocked, actually, that this wasn't the number one song of the year, because this song was everywhere in 1995. It was so big, and it felt like it was universally beloved as well.
2: Great music video, too.
1: Oh, yeah, and it's got played, like, every hour on MTV for a while.

0: Mm-hmm. Very clean cut.
1: The production on this track is fantastic.
0: Yeah.
1: And, you know, TLC were already big at this point, but this kind of launched them into a new stratosphere.
0: Yeah, as a DJ, the song is always requested, even to this day.
2: And but July 3rd of this year, the members of TLC filed for Chapter 11 bankruptcy.
1: Wow.
2: Over $3.5 million in debt, so ouch.
1: That's amazing. It goes to show, you know, that... The whole idea of you get signed to a major record label and suddenly you're going to be rich and famous for the rest of your life was really a myth. I mean, a lot of artists that sold a lot of records really didn't have a lot to show for it at the end of the day, unfortunately.
0: That's true. And they sign a contract. The record company gives them a credit card and either go out and buy a car, this and that, and the next thing you know.
2: Uh-oh, you're the company.
0: The things that you do. What's your take on the song, Jeff?
3: Yeah, Waterfalls on the album Crazy, Sexy, Cool.
1: Yep.
3: Which was their second album, which followed up on the TLC tip, which, you know, was really, really popular. But, yeah, I'm shocked this one isn't number one. It was on all the time. You know, 95 is... You know, MTV was just as big as radio play, and this video was on all the dang time.
1: And, it really was.
2: Had $1 million budget.
0: Yeah,
3: and it had a you know, a message. You know, if you go through the song, there's three different instances that they talk about, and you know, one of them's like, you know, I think the first kid's like selling drugs, and there's something about. You know, safe sex and things like that. So they kind of tackle some social issues in this song, which is kind of cool.
2: Yeah, this song made number one for 7 weeks on the charts.
1: Wow,
2: that's pretty. And was also received 2 Grammy nominations for the 38th annual Grammy Awards for Record of the Year and Best Pop Performance by Duo or Group with a Vocal. So. And then also number 3 for the year.
1: They have the number 3, number 2, and number 3. Just goes to show how big TLC were in 1995. Creep. Not to be confused with Radiohead's Big Head, also called Creep.
3: True.
2: A little different.
1: A very different song.

0: And as usual, there was kind of a divide in 95 between what was the big hit singles and what were the big albums of the year. Looking at the albums, the best-selling albums of the year, you see that rock was a much bigger thing than the singles chart actually shows us. I mean, Green Day's Dookie was a number one album and was the number 10 bestseller for the year. And they had several hits off that, but you probably won't find most of them in the top 100 just because people bought the album instead of the singles.
1: And Insomniac was another Green Day album released in 95.
0: Yeah, that was the follow-up to Dookie. Follow-up. But Dookie was so big that it kept on selling into 95, making it one of the biggest albums of 95. And then, yeah, Insomniac, hot on the heels of that, another huge album. Mariah Carey, number 9 album for 95 with Daydream. That's no surprise. What may surprise you is Live's album, Throwing Copper, was the number 8 album. And, you know, they had songs like Lightning Crashes. Yeah, that was a big hit. But, again, not going to be in the top 100. Silverchair, the Australian band that a lot of people compare to Nirvana. Yeah, the tail end of a grunge there, kind of. Frog Stomp, you're right. That was a huge album. Janet Jackson's kind of best of Design of a Decade was number 6. For the Forrest Gump soundtrack, number 5 for the year, which kind of a surprise because, that was mostly like older music like Mamas and the Papas, Simon and Garfunkel, mm-hmm. Aretha Franklin, Elvis Presley, of course.
2: Did you say Elvis?
0: Yeah, absolutely. Yeah, they used him on the Forrest Gump soundtrack.
2: Yes.
1: And Forrest Gump was the first movie I ever saw at like 2 weeks old. My parents took me that because 1995, I was finally born.
0: Yeah, congratulations.
1: I'm on the map.
0: Absolutely. Michael Jackson's History, this was another best of. So it's interesting that him and Janet Jackson both had big compilation albums. And they came together to do Scream, which was a big hit for both of them. And probably the first record that they were both on. So Michael Jackson and Janet Jackson. Number 3 for the year, the Cranberries album, No Need to Argue, which featured the big hit Zombie. The Color of My Love by Celine Dion, the second biggest album of 95. And number 1 for the year, Tina Arena, which I think is going to surprise a lot of people. Big hit, Chains. But yeah, if you look at the singles chart, it's a different animal for sure than best-selling albums.
1: Definitely, because this song, Creep, received a Grammy Award for the best R&B performance by a duo or group of vocals. So.
2: Very cool.
1: Yeah.
3: Yeah, that's interesting. I mean, I a lot of those albums you listed off, I bought those albums when they came out, and you know, there was huge songs in my head on those albums, but it's not really reflected in the top 100 like you're saying.
1: And you're getting one CD by then?
3: Yep.
1: Yeah.
3: Sir.
1: Well, what about number 4 for the year? Kiss from a Rose, Seal. Was that one
2: big
1: bought?
2: Hit?
0: That was huge. It was used in one of the Batman movies too, and that helped make it a really big hit. I think this is probably Seal's biggest hit.
2: Yeah.
3: Mm-hmm.
2: I seen him New Year's Eve in Vegas.
3: Really?
2: Yeah, at the Hard Rock Hotel. He dressed up as Elvis, believe it or not.
1: That's
0: really?
1: Wild.
2: Really?
3: Way cool.

0: Yeah, smooth as can be. Voice is pristinely excellent.
1: Yeah, this is from his second self-titled album, Seal 2. Seal 1 actually also featured a couple big hits, Crazy and Killer, but this one just took it to a whole new level. And part of that was being used in the Batman Forever soundtrack, but also was used in a couple of other movies, like The Neverending Story 3, which I don't remember even existing, but...
2: So it's never ending.
1: Yeah, it's never ending. Keeps on going.
0: He was married to a famous model, right?
1: That's right, yeah.
0: Heidi Klum or somebody?
1: I think you're right,
3: That's correct, yeah.
0: Baby!
2: And he cleaned up at the 1996 Grammy Awards. He won Record of the Year, Song of the Year, and Best Male Pop Vocal Performance.
0: Yeah.
3: Yeah. Yeah, I was going to say, I think he did pretty well at the Grammys that year.
0: Yep. A big smash hit. I'm surprised that wasn't the number one song of the year, actually.
1: Yeah, like TLC's Waterfalls, it was everywhere for sure.
0: Mm-hmm. What number are we on now?
2: That was number 4.
0: Okay, cool.
2: And number 5 is On Bended Knee, Boys to Men. That ring a bell?
0: Yeah. Mm-hmm. Isn't it, does it? Let's hear it.
1: I mean,
0: the title.
1: I remember, of course, Boys to Men being huge, and I remember the title of the song, but you know, if you woke me up in the middle of the night and said, how does On Bended Knee go? I couldn't tell you, but let's hear a little bit and have it jog our memories.

0: Jeff, you remember that song? You got any?
1: Oh, yeah, I'm singing it right now.
0: Cool. So is Devin.
2: Yeah, it's definitely jogging my memory now. This was, you know, Boyz II Men, hard to understate just how popular that they were in the 90s.
0: Nice to hear the harmonies.
2: Yeah, yeah, they brought four-part harmony back in a really big way. But, of course, kept it modern with kind of a hip-hop beat. This one a little more subtle than some of the other hits like Motown Philly, but still, you know, you can hear it.
3: And it was stayed at number one for 6 weeks, so that's impressive.
0: Yeah, they did pretty good at staying at number one, those guys.
3: Even though it was a second single off their album, second album, too. Well,
4: yep.
0: Very well. Very well.
1: Yeah, the follow-up to their first album, gosh, I can't remember, Cooley High Harmony.
0: Very cool.
1: Yeah, I think they're a Motown group, aren't they?
0: I believe so. Yeah, I think they were on Motown, no question.
1: Yep.
0: Mm-hmm.
1: That helps.
3: Number six for the year, Another Night, Real McCoy.
2: Yes, this song, another one of those Eurodance songs that was massive, but the group didn't really score too many more hits, but best known for this one for sure.

0: Now, this, of course, really followed that Eurodance formula of having a deep voice pseudo rapper do part of the song, and then, of course, a big catchy chorus over a techno beat.
1: Yeah.
0: And, you know, like Snap, groups like that really polished that formula. And Real McCoy just came along and said, hey, I'll have some of that.
1: It's a top 10, top 10 of the year record.
0: Yep.
1: Incredible. Very incredible. Now, see, I remember the chorus pretty good. I don't remember the verse that much with the guy.
2: Well, initially it was a sleeper hit in Germany, but it just kept growing and growing by 95.
1: Question.
2: Made it big.
1: Yep.
2: And number six for the year, I think it's your one of your favorite female singers.
1: Mariah.
2: Mariah Carey's back with Fantasy.
3: Oh, yes.
1: I love Mariah Carey. I don't care what anybody says about her.
3: Me too.
2: So this was released as the lead single from the album, Daydream.
1: Pretty sure she's the highest selling female artist of all time. We need to Google it. Maybe I should. Hey Siri.
0: Now, this song features a sample from the Tom Tom Club's Genius of Love. That
1: Yeah.
0: That's Tom Tom Club.
1: Those little things that make hits.
0: Yeah.

0: This is Carrie's ninth number one single.
1: Yeah, she just knocked it out of the ballpark. Just having great chart success and being idolized by more than a couple of generations of young gals that wanted to be singers. You know, everybody, she was like the Karen Carpenter, because when Karen Carpenter was popular, you know, Gloria Estefan came along and, you know, she influenced so many female artists as Mariah Carey, probably the modern day most contemporary female influence could be of all time. That's my statement. What do you say, Jeff?
2: It's a great song. And actually, I just remember her in the music video being so hot.
3: Yeah, she does a lot of roller skating in shorts in this video.
1: Yeah, she looks good in shorts for sure.
3: I'm not arguing with that.
2: Yeah. No, she has. This album, Daydream, is probably my favorite album of hers.
1: Okay.
0: Yeah, this and the video debuted at the 1995 MTV Video Music Awards. So.
1: Marvelous. Marvelous and wonderful.
0: You probably watched that, Jeff.
2: Oh, most definitely.
3: You know, since they really took so much from Genius of Love with that song, it would have been interesting to hear if she just did a straight-up cover of the tune. But, you know, it's not a bad song by any stretch. And, of course, with Mariah's star power and, you know, fantastic looks, of course it was going to be a hit. But
1: yeah, I agree with all.
3: I think I prefer, as far as the song goes, the Tom Tom Club's Genius of Love to Fantasy. But that's just my personal taste.
1: Well, you can certainly say that, and you may be right.
0: And we're following along with the other artist that is the hot top vocal, Madonna.
1: Oh.
0: Number 8, Take a Bow.
1: Another one of my favorites.
3: She really had a string of big ballads in the mid-90s there.
1: Powerful. Yeah. Her and Mariah.

0: making the Italians proud. I'm pretty sure she's Italian.
1: Yeah, that's right. Her last name is Ciccone.
0: No question.
2: Madonna's?
0: Oh, yeah. She's an Italian chick.
1: And once upon a time, the noise rock band Sonic Youth from New York actually released an album called Ciccone Youth that was all noisy rock versions of Madonna songs.
0: Oh, cool. I'd like to hear that.
1: The Whitey album.
0: I'd love to hear that. Are you a Madonna fan, Jeff?
3: Oh, yeah.
0: How can you not be, right?
3: Can't grow up in the 80s without being a Madonna fan.
0: Yeah, really. No question about it.

0: I should do a duet with her.
1: Yeah.
0: My recipe. We've got to
1: bring her on the show sometime. Yeah.
0: Yes, let's get her on. Book her next week, Dev.
2: Get on it.
1: This was recorded at the Hit Factory, so no wonder they're making the producing hits.
2: Well, yeah. There you go. If all it took was to just record at the Hit Factory, then
1: everyone should record there.
2: Yeah, everybody should.
1: And this broke Carol King's 3-decade-long record as the female songwriter with the most number one songs, which was later broken by Mariah Carey.
0: Yeah.
2: Wow.
0: Mm-hmm.
1: We're going to continue on with M Artists with Monica.
2: That's right.
1: Don't take it personal. Just live just one of the damn days. Number 9.
0: I'm listening.
2: Yeah, it is funny that you say that, the M Artists, because, you know, right in a row, Mariah Carey, Madonna, Monica, and then Montel Jordan.
0: Yikes.
3: Oh, yeah.
2: In 95.

0: Very nice recording.
1: And it samples Bring the Noise from Public Enemy and Backseat of My Jeep from LL Cool J.
2: You can hear Chuck D on the in the background there.
0: I'm not that familiar with this song so much, but I love the sound, and I love everything about it, the production. It's so amazing how, the technical thing with the sound and everything just improved so much over the decades. Like in the 90s, it's just like spectacular.
2: Yeah, and I mean, the subject matter kind of new for a pop song. She's kind of talking about hormones and, you know, and just not feeling good and being, you know, kind of realizing that she's kind of unpleasant to be around at this time. But, you know, it's nothing personal. It's just one of those days kind of thing, you know.
0: Don't take it personal, man.
2: That's kind of brave subject matter for an R&B hit.
1: And this is her.
3: I agree. I was just trying to think about how to articulate that, but you did it well.
2: Thank you.

0: Please don't, baby. Please don't.
1: Not bad for a debut single.
2: No. And of course, she had other hits like This and Like That and The Boy Is Mine that when she duetted with Brandy.
0: Yeah.
2: And, you know, a few others. And she was on the TV show Living Single as well as Felicity and also the show American Dreams. Yeah.
3: Yeah, you know, she was right there with, like you said, Brandy and Aaliyah. Yeah, they're all kind of doing the same thing.
2: That's right, yeah. All these young R&B divas.
3: Yep.
2: They were kind of the next generation following after, you know, the Mariah Careys and Janet Jacksons of the world.
0: The new chicks in town.
2: They and, were in the 90s.
1: And This Is How We Do It. Number
0: Big hit.
1: Number 10.
3: Huge.
0: Still big at events, right, Jeff?
3: Huge.
0: Yeah, huge is right.
1: His first R&B release.

0: Yeah, it was the first R&B release to come out on Def Jam, which had mostly been known for rap at the time.
1: And his debut single for Montel Jordan.
2: Yep. Still requested a lot at DJ events, weddings, corporate, private parties. Great dance song. People get up and groove to it. Even the couple gets up and grooves to it. Meow. Meow.
0: This song sampled Slick Rick's Children's Story, which in itself sampled Bob James's Nautilus.
2: Yikes.
1: Sample upon... That's a sample inception right
0: that's
1: there.
0: That's right, yeah.
2: How we do it. Abaya.
0: Yeah, I think this was Montel Jordan's only hit, which is, you know, it is kind of surprising when somebody... Has such a big hit, and it's their debut single, essentially, and then just kind of fizzles out, you know, in the charts.
2: It's incredible.
0: They just never could catch that lightning in a bottle again.
2: Happens all the time.
1: One hit wonder.
0: Absolutely, yeah.
1: And
3: he had another big song, Something for the Honeys. It wasn't as big as this, but it was, you know, played a lot.
2: Cool. Very cool.
3: But yeah, no, my kids know this song.
2: Can you sing a little bit of Something from the Honeys?
3: Something for the Honeys. I mean, it's very, very harmonized, like just like that one.
0: Uh-huh.
3: But I'll tell you, Johnny, I've done this one karaoke before.
2: Have you?
3: Yep. We'll do it this year.
2: Okay, sounds good, man. Yeah, Jeff can sing. There's no question.
0: Well, you know, getting back to him having a few other hits, he did have a number two song in 1998, along with Master P and Silk the Shocker, called
3: really?
0: Let's Ride.
2: Silk
0: yeah,
2: the Shocker.
0: Which I vaguely
3: I
0: remember.
3: I had no idea.
0: And
3: I know who they are, but I had no idea.
0: Yeah, and apparently Get It On Tonight, which I don't recall at all, hit number four in 1999. So
2: let's get it on, baby.
0: Not quite the one-hit wonder that I think everybody thinks he is.
2: All right.
1: And that song received an International Dance Music Award for Best R&B 12-inch in Miami.
2: No kidding.
1: Yeah, internationally loved.
2: Yeah.
1: Well, the next song, number 11... is I Know, Dion Ferris.
0: Yeah, this is a great song. I'm glad to hear this again, actually.

0: She got her start in the hip-hop group Arrested Development. Their song Tennessee featured Dion Ferris' vocals quite a bit.
1: Wow.
2: And that's her?
0: Yeah.
2: No idea.
0: It was. I think it was really cool and really brave for African-American artists to come out with a sound like this, you know, it just entirely different than all the R&B hits
1: at the time.
0: You know?
1: I don't know who she is, but I love her voice.
0: And different from the rock that was out there at the time, too, but very cool.
1: Yeah.
2: Yeah, this was played on alternative rock radio, too.
0: It was.
1: You got a sexy voice. I approve.
0: And it's not a shame. It really is a shame that she didn't go on to have, you know, more hits, because she was really kind of plumbing a different sound than pretty much anybody else out there at the time.
1: Does she look as good as she sounds?
3: Yeah, there's a picture.
1: She definitely sounds...
3: She's got a nice smile, huh?
1: Yeah.
3: And this song stayed at number one in the Billboard Mainstream Top 40 for 10 consecutive weeks. So.
1: Yikes.
3: And then stayed 28 weeks on that chart, so that's pretty decent.
0: I remember the follow-up to this one called Don't Ever Touch Me Again being pretty successful, but again, nothing as big as this one.

0: And this was nominated for a Grammy Award for Best Female Pop Vocal Performance in 96. And it actually won the Duvall, she won the ASPA Pop Award for writing the song in 96 as well.
1: Awesome.
2: Yep. I'm not real familiar with the song, but I dig it.
1: Guys, we're due for a break. But as we go to break, the number 12 hit for the year was Boyz II Men's Water Runs Dry. So let's hear a little of that.
2: That's it.
1: Oh, yeah. Starting with some rain in the video here. let's jump forward a little bit.
2: Original.

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2: Yeah.
3: Good song.
0: Yeah, we're back on Viva ENT talking about the top hits of 1995. And you got to play Idina Howard, Freak Like Me, which was the number 13 hit for the year. And one of the ladies that were mining that G-Funk sound, for sure.
2: Uh-huh. Oh. There you go with that smooth 90s sound. Instruments kicking in with all that fatness. It's just great.
0: And this song was really big and kind of a raunchy tune, but you know, I think pretty well loved.
2: Wow.
0: It's from her debut album called Do You Want a Ride?
4: I'll take a ride. And there's a few flavors in the song. Samples from I'd Rather Be With You, Bootsy Rubber Band, and the slide The Family Stones, Bring a Simple Song.
0: Yeah, and unfortunately for Idina, she never really had a big hit like that again. But, you know, this song came back in a big way in the UK in the 2000s. A group called Sugar Babes did kind of a mashup of this song, and also they based the backing track on a song called Our Friends Electric, which was a hit in the UK by the band Tubeway Army, which featured the singer-songwriter Gary Numan, who, of course, had a huge hit with Cars in this country. So I'm going to play a little bit of Freak Like Me from the Sugar Babes because it's totally different, but it's really cool.

0: So number one in the UK in 2002.
1: They added the 1981 video game Frogger kind of sound effects into the...
0: Yeah.
1: Never heard that before. That's interesting.
0: Yeah, one of the first and probably, you know, one of the only, like, mashup tunes to become a big hit, where they took, like, a different backing track and then mashed it up with, you know, different lyrics from a whole different song. So, kind of cool.
1: Yeah, mixing it all up. Do you remember Run Around by Blues Traveler?
0: Oh, of course.
2: Oh, yeah.
1: This was number 14 for the year.
0: Yeah, and featured John Popper, a very talented harmonica player on vocals and harmonica.
1: And off their album Four, the fourth album.
0: Yeah, with all the stuff that was happening in the 90s, you know, you had that G-funk thing, you know, you had the grunge thing. And alongside all of that, you know, there was the jam band revival, you know, bands like Spin Doctors and Blues Traveler. We're like touring to get Fish, you know, all these bands were playing
2: Dave
0: a
2: Matthews
0: huge,
2: yeah.
0: huge crowd. Yeah, Dave Matthews Band, probably the biggest example of that. Yeah, touring to huge crowds and kind of, you know, taking over where the Grateful Dead kind of left off in a way.

0: So while this was Blues Traveler's probably only real hit, you know, to bother the charts, you know, they had a long career, a very successful touring band.
1: Yeah, and it was too bad about the Grateful Dead that they lost Jerry Garcia this year.
0: In 95.
2: Yeah. A legend.
3: Correct.
1: Yeah, they played their last show with him July 9th, and then exactly a month later, August 9th, he had a heart attack at 53.
2: Jeff is a big Grateful Dead fan.
3: I am. And actually, I was a big Blues Traveler fan at this time. And the other big hook on this, the other big song on this album is Hook.
0: That's right. Hook was another pretty popular song for sure.
3: Yeah. Really, yeah. I think just as big as this one.
0: I think Run Around was
3: my opinion.
0: Definitely the bigger hit, but Hook did all right for sure.
1: Had a hook?
0: Yeah.
2: It must have had a hook.
0: It's like writing a song called Hit Song, you know?
1: From the Hit Factory.
0: That's right. Recorded in the Hit Factory and you're all set.
1: Number 15.
3: Yeah, they're a pretty unique band, you know? I mean, to have a harmonica player...
0: Yeah, and have that be like the lead instrument, yeah.
3: Yeah, it's kind of like, almost like Jethro Tull in a way with the flute, you know.
2: I'm surprised that more artists didn't do the harmonica lead vocal type thing more.
1: Neil Young, Tom Petty.
2: Yeah, but I mean like a front guy, you know, playing harmonica, you know, as the main instrument type, lead type instrument.
3: But the thing is, with this harmonica, it's not like a blues harmonica. It's like he's attacking the mark.
2: Right.
3: Know? He's going for it.
0: Yeah, I mean, he's probably one of the most talented guys to ever, you know, play the harmonica on recording, I would think. You know, he had a completely unique style to it. And like you say, a lot of other blues or other harmonica artists usually go for that standard kind of
2: bluesy
0: riff. Yeah.
2: Scales.
0: And ironically, Blues Traveler kind of took it into different areas, you know?
3: That's funny. Yeah. Cool.
2: Matter of fact, I played harmonica for a little while, and that's all I did was play the bluesy thing.
1: I'd like to see you play that. Yeah.
2: It was easy, you know, for the most part.
1: Yeah,
2: kind of.
1: Just got to know your scales.
2: Definitely.
1: Well, number 15 is I Can Love You Like That by...

0: Research shows, on average, car accident victims with a lawyer get over 3 times more money than those without one. Better off with Blue Hop.
1: A numeral for part of their name.
2: Yeah, we talked about that before.
1: Four, yeah. One, yeah. Mm-hmm. Like boys, two men.
2: Mm-hmm.
3: Yeah, that's creative.
1: I see what you did there, All for One.
3: No, 3 Musketeers there. 4 Musketeers.
1: That's right.
3: Well, number 16 is, have you ever really loved a woman? Bryan Adams.
2: Yeah.
4: Wow.
3: This is not run to you.
1: No. Yeah, he really leaned hard into the pop ballads in the 90s.
2: He was smart to do it, too, for success-wise.

0: Nice guitar work. A little Spanish style.
1: Yeah, and it was featured in the film Don Juan DeMarco.
0: Yeah.
1: Which...
0: His voice is less raspy in this song.
1: Yeah. Again, I think people remember this song more than they do Don Juan DeMarco.
0: I'm sure.
1: Even though it starred Johnny Depp.

0: Yeah, Bryan Adams was really kind of doing like a Kenny Loggins thing in a way where it, like all his hit singles in the 90s were movie soundtrack themes.
1: Yeah.
2: Sounds a little like Rod Stewart here.
1: I like the deal. Yeah. I would have took the deal.
0: And, sure. I mean, he probably made a ton of money off these.
2: Well, it was nominated for Best Original Song at the Academy Awards, but it lost to Colors of the Wind from Pocahontas.
0: Oh.
1: Aye. Aye, aye, aye. La, da, da, da, da. Nice. Jeff, any feedback on that tune?
3: Yeah, I mean, I can see how it would be a big single, you know, and it being on a movie like that, and you know, I don't think I owned any Bryan Adams albums.
1: Yeah, I vaguely remember the song.
3: Yeah, no, I mean, the song's pretty big. Yeah,
1: was it? No, cool.
0: I think I heard it last time I was in the seat at the dentist.
3: Probably right. Yes.
2: Yeah, I listen to Bryan Adams, but not that song very often. No, number 17 is always Bon Jovi.

0: Now I'm drowning. This one, Power Ballad, that was a single from their greatest hits album. There was a real trend in the 90s of greatest hits albums featuring a new single. So people that, you know, fans that may have already owned all the other albums anyway, still had to buy the best of because there was a new song on there, sometimes two, three new songs.
1: Smart marketing.
0: Yeah, it was.
2: And this is another soundtrack song from the film Romeo is Bleeding.
0: Hence the lyric in that the first line. Another movie that I think people remember this song, but probably don't remember the movie. Even though Gary Oldman is in it, and of course he's great in everything. So,
1: especially Dracula.
2: Yeah. Oh, so it was supposed to be in that film, but then Bon Jovi didn't like the movie, and so he decided not to lend Always to the producer.
0: Oh, really?
1: That's funny. What was the name of the movie again?
2: It was
0: Romeo is Bleeding.
2: Romeo is Bleeding.
1: And
2: yeah.
1: Bon Jovi starred in it?
2: No, he was supposed to have a song in it and in 1993, but then decided not to give him the rights, and then later released it late of 94.
1: Ah, wow. Huey Nig.
0: Guys, we got about a minute left here in the show.
1: Okay, Jeff, always a pleasure to have you on the show. We'll get you on as soon as possible. Go to our Facebook.

0: 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All my dates that I'm playing with my band, the Bad Boys, are there. And we're digging out. See you later. You listen to Viva ENT Talk Radio. Thanks to Jeff Wilson, Eric CC Ryder, Devin the Stage Dude. We're digging out. See you later. Because you're a fine sweet potato. Thank you.
1: We're going to go out on number 18's Shaggy Boombastic.
0: Oh, hello.

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1: NBC News Radio, I'm Lisa Carton. Federal aviation officials are investigating after a passenger jet struck and killed a pedestrian on the runway at Denver International Airport. Officials say it happened late last night when Frontier Flight 4345 struck a person walking on the runway. The pilot aborted the takeoff and passengers were evacuated using slides due to smoke in the cabin. This morning, Transportation Secretary Sean Duffy called the person killed a trespasser who had breached security at Denver International. Duffy said, according to preliminary reports, 12 people were hurt, with 5 taken to the hospital. The NTSB and Frontier Airlines are investigating. President Trump says a 3-day ceasefire between Russia and Ukraine will begin today. The ceasefire is reportedly for Russia's Victory Day and will expire on Tuesday. Trump said Friday the ceasefire will include a prisoner swap of 1,000 prisoners from each country. The conflict began in 2022 when Russia launched an invasion of Ukraine. Virginia Democrats are asking the state Supreme Court to halt its ruling that blocks a new congressional map from taking effect. The Speaker of Virginia's House of Delegates and others have filed a motion that asks for a stay in that ruling. They also plan to appeal to the U.S. Supreme Court. Democrats were seeking a map designed to give the party up to 4 new House seats, but Friday's ruling now delivers a major boost for Republicans as they defend their narrow House majority in the midterm elections. The CDC says 115 people are sick with the norovirus on a Caribbean Princess cruise ship. Here's Lisa Taylor.
2: The agency released a statement saying 102 passengers and 13 crew members reported being sick on the ship that left Fort Lauderdale in late April. Over 3,000 passengers are on the boat, which will arrive at Port Canaveral on Monday.
1: Norovirus is spread through direct contact with others and by consuming food and liquids contaminated with the virus. You're listening to the latest on NBC News Radio. In Florida, alligator Alcatraz's days could be numbered. Michael Kastner with more.
3: Border Czar Tom Homan said the Trump administration is talking to state officials in Florida about closing the immigrant detention facility in the Everglades. A Homeland Security official told the New York Times the facility is costly and has lost its effectiveness. Governor Ron DeSantis says it was always meant to be a temporary facility, and he's fine with closing it if the federal government no longer needs it. I'm Michael Kastner.
1: A new program will allow students to earn accredited bachelor's and master's degrees entirely on their smartphones. Tammy Trujillo reports.
4: Cornerstone University launched the SOAR program last August, and it features mini lectures, podcasts, book reviews, and interviews with lessons broken into easily digestible pieces. According to the university's website, courses are developed by faculty with real-world experience and focus on leadership, teamwork, and ethical decision-making. The subscription-based tuition is $2,400 per four-month term for bachelor's degrees and $3,750 for master's. The program's expected to add new disciplines and advanced degrees soon. I'm Tammy Trujillo.
1: Mother's Day is Sunday, and we will dig deeper to shower mom with stuff. While most moms say they don't want anything, there's a difference between what they say and what they really mean. Bree Tennis with more.
5: If you ask any mom what they want for Mother's Day, most will say nothing. But a survey from Parents Magazine says when moms say they want nothing, they really mean they want a break from daily responsibilities. So let mom take a nap while you do the housework, because 30% of moms polled say what they want is sleep. Another 30% want some alone time. So get to it. Those dishes won't do themselves.
1: And the National Retail Federation is projecting record spending this Mother's Day, about $38 billion this holiday. Lisa Carton, NBC News Radio.
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8: And now for your Alternative Talk weekend weather outlook. And we'll start it off with a mostly sunny Saturday, giving us a high near 71 and northwest winds around 5 miles per hour. Overnight, mostly cloudy, with a low around 52. Those conditions stick around for both Sunday and Monday for the following days. Then on Tuesday, we're warming up to the mid to upper 70s while remaining partly sunny.
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11: 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Thanks for joining me. I'm Eric G. John Dudley is out on assignment today, but he'll be back for next hour. Don't worry. We have got him busy doing his stuff right now. Well, I wanted to mention something real quick before we get into today's show. I got a lot of messages last week of how to find out where we are going to be for some of these live events we've been doing. And for instance, last weekend we were airing the Park Rose Hardware Show, but I was actually out in Redmond, Oregon, showing up for their home show out there for the Bend Home and Garden Show. So I was out in beautiful central Oregon last Saturday, having fun with Pyramid Heating and Cooling out there. So that was a ton of fun. But it's one of those things that if you want to find out more about where we are the fastest way, head over to Facebook. And we're going to work on putting a calendar up on the website here as well. But the Around the House show page over there, I always post stuff up over there where we're going to be so you can catch it over there. Make sure and follow that and you'll be able to get the latest. And so you can find it over there. The links are just on our website at aroundthehouseonline.com. Man, I tell you what, here in Oregon, it has been a wild week this last week. On Sunday, I was driving around in my truck, doing some stuff on the shop, looking down, it's 94 degrees outside, and then turn around on Monday, and it's like 70 again. It is, that was the earliest we've been that hot of all, I think, recorded history here, at least in the Portland metro area. So we have been all over the place. It could be 50 and raining or 94 or 92, depending on where you're located. So it's been pretty wild over here. Not really stoked about fire season for us this year, but I wanted to talk today in this hour, at least, what can we be doing around our homes for May? What do we have coming up? What are some good things to be working on? And the first one here, I really want to talk about, if you've got that wooden deck in your backyard or even in the front yard, if it's one of those homes, there's nothing wrong with that. But inspecting that deck before summer hits. Because, you know, here's the thing. Memorial Day is going to be right around the corner. It is sneaking up on us fast. And are you ready to fire that grill up and have the family and friends over? And, well, you've got problems and someone goes to the ER? Let's see if we can prevent that. You know, around here in most of the country, whether it's that winter rain or the freeze-thaw cycles of the northern part of the country or even down in Florida where they got some good freeze-thaw cycles here, this last year, it really does its business on a deck. And we're seeing it even more now because we're putting on these composite deck boards on top that can last 20, 30, 40 plus years. But traditionally, in most parts of the country, the wood underneath it, unless it's doing even for treated stuff, might only last 15 years. Now, there are people out there that are going to go, sheesh, I've got a deck that's lasted me 30 years underneath. Well, here's the thing. That older pressure treated where they used things like arsenic and other heavy metals and chemicals and everything else in it. Yeah, that stuff was toxic, but it didn't break down very well either. So it lasted a lot longer. Today's stuff, when we're looking at it, as far as a pressure treat, the coppers and things that are in there, it's good. It's just not as good as the nasty toxic stuff that can make you sick. So again, you know, it's we're trying to be healthier. But the problem is when you're building decks, especially now and you're putting composites over it, you want to put the deck tape over the top of all the framing so you can make that stuff last a little bit longer and hopefully catch up to where for instance, where those deck boards are going to land as far as wearing out or needing to, you know, look bad enough that you want to change them out. That's the first thing. The first thing, though, that I would do for your deck is do that quick visual walk around, just the top side. Check it out. Look for soft, spongy boards, railings. Grab a little awl or a small screwdriver. Start poking around a little bit and see if you can find some damage. Cracks, splinters, warping, nails, screws that came out. I'm not a fan of nails anywhere unless you're using joist hangers with joist hanging nails. That's one thing. Reef on those railings a little bit. They should feel like they're rock solid. And then if you watch videos on, let's say, YouTube, social media, and the thing that I always say is it's that connection from the deck to the house that traditionally gives you the fails to get someone hurt. And so you want to take a look at that. I was talking to my buddy Wes here the other day, and he's been working on his deck, and he sent me some pictures. And like many decks out there, they weren't flashed correctly. And so you think about that 2x6, 2x8, 2x10, whatever is up against the house that is fastened to it. If there isn't a metal flashing and some flexible flashing that diverts water away from that joint and back out, you now can get rotting siding between, you know, that rim joist basically and the house itself. You get water back in there and you've got a weak joint. Now, the first thing is if you see nails right there, that's where you got to slow your roll and really get some work done. I would go in and sink better fasteners in there. So find out where those are at and then get in there with some heavy duty lags. I like some of the power lags out there. Find something that's going to be rated for your area. If you're towards a coast or near saltwater, you want to use stainless steel. You get what I'm going at. And I want to see those things fastened a couple at every stud in the wall. That way you've got that fastened tight. So many times when that deck gets overloaded, it gets weak. Really, that's the connection point that carries the most load. So that's the part that you see fail. Let's go out to our Red Wing safety tip real quick so we can talk safety around the house.
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11: Now you'll really want to spend a lot of time on that connection to make sure it is dialed in. Make sure that there's water on the top diverting out. Sometimes it's pretty hard to reflash that if that mistake's been made, but sometimes you can go in there, cut the siding back, do some flashing, put some trim boards back over the top of it, make it look good and help divert the water correctly. If not, that's got a weak joint right there. Now, if you want to find out more about us or if you have a topic you want to hear us talk about here on the show, head over to aroundthehouseonline.com. And we can be contacted there. We've got all our social media stuff. We've got our two YouTube pages, which is Around the House HQ and Around the House Eric G. You can find them both there. 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And we do have our new video out with Cam Anderson on the Blacktails Ranch page that we have there as well, where I walk through his house. And I'll share that up on the playlist on the Around the House HQ page. You can find it right there. Around the House, we'll be right back. Don't change that dial. We're just getting started. on those pre-summer projects.
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1: Something's off, just not quite right. 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Nowadays, not so much. Everything's been optimized, but they've engineered out the reason people showed up in the first place. Community doesn't happen in isolation. It happens when people come together. Sit down, talk, stay a while. That connection has been broken, yet incredibly efficient, increasingly empty. What's the first color you think of when you picture a dystopian future? Gray isn't just a color, it's a warning. 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
3: 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Well, this sucks. Trump 2.0 is a disaster packaged in a nightmare, wrapped in incompetence, smelling like hot sewage, and delivered like a ball peen hammer to the nether region. 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
7: 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I'm Eric G. John Dudley is out on assignment today, but we're talking about some of these projects that are great for May before the real summer hits. And like I was saying earlier in the first segment, summer hit my area here last weekend, but it's a nice time to get out and get some of this stuff done so you can get out and hit the lake, go play in the water, whatever you're doing out there, going camping. Nice to get some of these things out of the way so you can enjoy the rest of the summer. I wanted to wrap up here on inspecting your deck because I want you to just go through, get underneath the deck and do a fastener check and make sure that you have all the metal brackets anytime that wood is changing direction. So if you've got the beams up there connected to posts going down, floor joists, I want to see like the Simpson metal connectors between all of those. So they're all touching each other, all tied off together. I want to see that from the concrete footings all the way up to have metal brackets there holding everything together. So that way it's good to go. That way you're not just depending on a couple screws, couple brackets, really can make the difference structurally. So make sure everything's tight, everything's good. And if there's anything rotten, get in there, do some planning, but replace anything rotten or any other fasteners that don't look good. And if it seems to be a little wiggly, sometimes cross bracing, some posts and things like that can really help strengthen things up. If it's moving around too much, it could just be rotten and time for a replacement. So being that the average lifespan with today's stuff out there is probably 15 years or so, depending on how it's treated and the weather conditions it's in, kind of gives you an idea of that lifespan. Now, the next one here, too, is keep it clean. Anytime that between deck boards, you can get pine needles, dirt, sand collecting down in that, any kind of leaf material, anything organic and even dirt, that will just help keep that rot going. So really keep it clean. Do a lot of cleaning. Make sure everything's looking good. Any cut ends on the pressure treated, hit some cut solution on the end of that so that's sealed and good. And just keep an eye out for any termite, bug, or even the carpenter bees that are cruising around. If you are on your deck and you go, oh, that's a cool little bumblebee, but it doesn't look exactly like a bumblebee, it could be nesting in that deck, so keep an eye on it. Same thing with termites, just keep an eye out. And when in doubt on this stuff on a deck, call a pro in, have them take a look at it, and make sure that it's solid, and that way, you'll be good. And then, of course, don't ever stack a bunch of stuff on it. We've seen the videos where roofers will stack a pallet of roofing up there, somebody puts the hot tub on an unengineered deck, that's a no-go. In that case, if you're going to put a lot of weight on it, contact your local structural engineer, so they can take a look at it and tell you what you need to have that load there. So that's the big one. So just make sure you take some time on that and you'll have a safe summer on your deck. Now, we were talking here a little bit about some of the pests, but this is the time of year in my area. And of course, everybody's different across the country. I get the yellow jackets, hornets, wasps. Those things get crazy around here. They get really aggressive in kind of late July, August, September, when we start getting into the heavy part of summer. So it's a great time for preventative. And here's what I would do. And this is the interesting part. You can go on to your local home improvement store and they'll have six different kinds of traps for those things. Some might work, some might not. It's depending on what bugs you've got in your area. And so take a look, ask around, see what works in your area. For me, I use the Y traps, the WHY ones that go for all three. And they're the ones that are kind of round. They've got a container up top with a water and a solution in it. And down below, they've got another trap. Those things work really well. And they're great for trapping those things and getting them dialed in and getting them out of there. Because who wants to be out there swatting away wasps, yellow jackets, hornets, when you're out cooking, enjoying yourself, maybe you're watching the game on the television, outside in your outdoor kitchen? I want to keep those things away. So do what you can do to control them. If you're getting the black little sugar ants inside your home, sometimes in certain areas, this springtime, they get active. and they're going to throw a party inside your house. I really use the ant traps for those kind of things. And basically, they're really simple. You could pop them open, put them where you're getting the ants coming in. For our house here, we'll get them sometimes by the coffee maker on that countertop. They'll come in there, and it really makes a difference. As soon as I see one, I open it up. I set it on the counter right there. It's not like it's a food prep area, but I just keep it away from pets. It's not like that stuff is super dangerous, but I don't want anybody consuming something they shouldn't be, including my pets. So you make sure you got that there. And those traps work really well. They'll get in there, they'll eat it, and then they'll take it back to the nest, and it kills off those little tiny black sugar ants. And so anytime you can keep those under control, you're good to go. I don't like them in my house. I know you don't too. And we want to be careful with this stuff, of course, using the right stuff in the right areas. I just don't go around and start blasting around the house with them and trying to holistically spray the whole area and kill everything. Not healthy. Not healthy for you. Not healthy for your pets. Not healthy for anything like that. So keep that under control. But pests are starting to wake up right now and get going. Here's the thing. If you're in an area where you've got termites and you've got a lot of this stuff, what I would do, especially if you get the big fat black ants, the carpenter ants, this is where I bring in the professionals. This is where, and I do this all the time here at my area. I see them and I go, I need to get a second opinion here. And I do this stuff for a living. I bring in my local guys here, Bloom Pest Control, and I bring them in. It's really awesome. They come in. They're my Portland company here that I've worked with for years. Get Nathan in, take a look around. He'll give me his take. And then I know what the treatment plan is for that space. And there's a lot. I like the independent guys personally. I'll call Craig at the homeowner show down. I think he's got Excalibur Pest Control down there in north of Houston, Texas. Use your local guys. I think they're the best ones compared to the national guys because they're really in tune with what's going on in your area, in my opinion. That's who I've leaned on. So really make sure, walk the foundation, look for ant trails, wasp nests under eaves, look for those rodent droppings or gnaw marks, take a look around for any of those cracks, and then seal everything up where you can. Get it all sealed up. They make great expanding foam that is kind of rodent unfriendly. They won't eat through it because they put stuff in that foam for filling up those bigger gaps. You'll see those around maybe cable TV openings or HVAC lines coming in or anything like that. You'll see that going around. And then really watch. And this is the big one here. If you're feeding the birds out there and that bird seed is coming out hitting the ground, or even worse, you're putting the bird seed on the ground, that is the fast pass to get those rodents in there, whether it's mice, rats, raccoons, whatever else. You don't want to be feeding the unintended ones. So make sure you get a bird feeder that will clean up after itself where it's not hitting the ground. So it's a lot harder for those things. And then get rid of the clutter out there. Make sure that you've got great yard sanitation. Make sure you don't have places of water like old tires that are going to mosquitoes there. In my Pacific Northwest, if I've got water damage someplace, the carpenter ants are going to find it. They want that wet wood. And so they're going to go in there. If you see a couple of those things walking around, you have a problem with wet wood someplace. We're going to talk about something super important that could save you some money on cooling this summertime, because this is a big one. We'll do that just as soon as Around the House returns. Don't change that dial.
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9: NBC News Radio, I'm Lisa Carton. Federal aviation officials are investigating after a passenger jet struck and killed a pedestrian on the runway at Denver International Airport. Officials say it happened late last night when Frontier Flight 4345 struck a person walking on the runway. The pilot aborted the takeoff and passengers were evacuated using slides due to smoke in the cabin. This morning, Transportation Secretary Sean Duffy called the person killed a trespasser who had breached security at Denver International. Duffy said, according to preliminary reports, 12 people were hurt, with 5 taken to the hospital. President Trump says a 3-day ceasefire between Russia and Ukraine will begin today. The ceasefire is reportedly for Russia's Victory Day and will expire on Tuesday. Trump said Friday the ceasefire will include a prisoner swap of 1,000 prisoners. Russia launched an invasion of Ukraine in 2022. Lisa Carton, NBC News Radio.
10: 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It's Joey J here with another weekly movie minute for those who want to play and perhaps solve a mystery.
11: We found George on the grass, and he's not moving.
12: What?
11: Our shepherd was murdered. And we shall solve the crime.
10: For the latter, we're talking about Hugh Jackman, a herdsman murdered in his prime, and his lambs looking to piece a few clues together in The Sheep Detectives. And this one came as probably the first major surprise of the summer. Like the holy combination of Babe meets Knives Out, and director Kyle Balda, along with his cast, also featuring Emma Thompson, Julia Louis-Dreyfus, and Bryan Cranston, yeah, it's stacked, owns up to both of those pillars with utter affection and chaos aplenty. Take the family, but then don't be surprised if the guys split off to have their own fun with Mortal Kombat 2.
13: The rules of the tournament are simple. Our fates would not be settled by the size of our armies. They would be decided by combat.
14: Freeze him!
10: Unlike the previous MK film, which was plagued by a total identity crisis, director Simon McCoy and his ensemble, now led by Carl Urban as the effusive Johnny Cage, more than course correct. This one had its eyes on the ball. It's that much more faithful to the games, as cheesy and action-heavy as they get. Momentum and focus still pose an issue, but it still manages to raise its own bar quite nicely. The fans will be pleased. Both are in theaters this weekend, and this is Joey J for KKNW.
15: And now for your Alternative Talk weekend weather outlook. And we'll start it off with a mostly sunny Saturday, giving us a high near 71 and northwest winds around 5 miles per hour. Overnight, mostly cloudy, with a low around 52. Those conditions stick around for both Sunday and Monday for the following days. Then on Tuesday, we're warming up to the mid to upper 70s while remaining partly sunny.
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7: 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Thanks for joining me today. I'm Eric G. John Dudley is out on assignment, but don't worry here. We'll be back for the next hour. And today we've been talking about those projects around your house you should be tackling here in May that'll make your summer so much easier. And if you've got a segment that you'd like for us to talk about, maybe it's a topic, something you're struggling with, or you want to learn more about, hit us up. Send a message over at aroundthehouseonline.com. You can contact me there or even hit me up on social media. Usually I can get back to you pretty quickly. Facebook and Instagram are the easiest. Those are the ones that I probably see the most. I don't have time always to get on TikTok every day, so sometimes those messages do get missed from time to time. But you can find us over there. I wanted to talk in this segment here about making sure that your home's ventilation is working correctly. And this is a big one. If you've got that attic space over your house and it's not vented correctly, it can be a hot mess in the summertime. You can be collecting so much heat up there, and there's only so much that insulation is going to do, even if it's like R30. If it's 95 degrees outside and it's 140 in the attic up there, that ceiling is going to still be hot. And now you're paying to deal with that. And I know some people go, oh, I just put a attic vent fan in there, one of the power fans in the gable end, turned it on, and I was ready to go. Here's the problem. You can totally mess that up as a DIY project. I've seen it done. to do a powered vent fan, there's some things that you got to do. First off, you got to fix the existing ventilation problems that are there. You kind of want to have a little bit of a balanced system where you've got air coming in through the soffit vents, which are kind of right on the flat underneath, like where your gutters are. Maybe you've got soffits there. Or they're up even closer. If you don't have framed in soffits, it could be up there closer to where the rim joist would be on the wall. But you need to have ventilation coming in there. Those vents need to be cleaned. And if someone went in there and blew an attic insulation and didn't keep them from getting blocked, that could stop your airflow. And then in a perfect situation, I either want to see a ton of roof vents or a ridge vent that goes down the entire length of the roof up there. And I want to make sure I get enough air in there correctly. Now, here's the problem. If you've got those two things working just awesome, and you put a, you're like, hey, I'm going to put a power vent in here. I'm going to move some air. I'm going to bring in that outdoor air. Going to cool this thing down. Yeah, that can work. But here's the problem. You could actually be sucking the cold air out of the house with air leaks. And then you're removing the cold air as well. And that can cause another issue. So if you're really wanting to do this right, the time to do this is when you're replacing insulation up there. Because you really need to pull back the insulation and go through and seal up every little air intrusion spot around light fixtures, around ventilation, like a bath fan, around in open walls where they've drilled to put electrical or plumbing up there. Those were never sealed up well. But it's since the interior walls generally aren't insulated, you're going to pull conditioned air up. So if you turn that fan on and it's creating a vacuum in that space, the path of least resistance is going to be the cool air in the house. That'll cost you a lot of money. So what I say is if you're going to do that, make sure you go through, spend the time and seal it up. That will get you the best situation. And then you could put in that attic fan to do the same thing. Those are a way to do it. But be very careful with that because poor ventilation doesn't just make your house feel stuffy as well. It really can cost you money on those energy bills and even worse, create mold problems before you even notice. Now let's talk about that. How does that happen in there? One, if you've got bath fans that come out and ventilate into that attic space, I think that's against code anywhere in the country. Those should be all the way outside and not just going up to a vent hole. They should be plumbed all the way out through either the sidewall or through the roof surface out onto the outside. Can't be close to that. It needs to be going all the way. Because I tell you what, you can spend $50,000 pretty quickly having to go in, remove all the insulation, go in there, mold abate everything, and now you got a serious problem. So you don't want to see that happen. That gets expensive. So make sure that all those vents are going outside. And even more importantly, on top of that, take your time to make sure that your vent fan in the kitchen is doing the same thing. Now, it might not go up into the attic space. It could go out the back wall. But if you've got a house where they use the recirculating ones, where I call them forehead dusters, that's when you turn it on, it blows right out and hits you in the face because there's a vent coming back out that doesn't ventilate outside. Those are garbage. They're completely useless. I would replace that, and that's a good project. Replace it, run new ducting outside, whether it's out the back wall, sidewall, whatever you're getting out through the kitchen, or up through the space and out of the building. That way you're as good as gold. You got to get that stuff out of there because that range, for instance, again, on the inside of your house, is the largest polluter inside your house as far as poor indoor air quality. Doesn't matter if you've got electric, induction, or gas. No matter what, you're still releasing chemicals when you cook that stuff. And if you're cooking with oils and you're frying, it's even worse. So you want to make sure and get that stuff out of there. There is a little bit out of the combustion of a gas range, but no, most of your poisonous stuff that is, I wouldn't say poisonous, it's not going to kill everybody if it's working right, but most of the stuff that is not good for you is going to come out from cooking on, no matter what cooking surface you're cooking on. It's just the breakdown of the foods with the heat that does it. So make sure you do that. Now, the other thing is on bathroom fans, make sure on those bath fans that they're running for a while. I like to have those things running 20 minutes past the time I walk out the door. So that way you can get all that moisture out of there because that's a big one. Now, here's another thing that's super important too. When was the last time you pulled those covers down and cleaned them out in there? That's a big one. if you can get in there and clean those things up, get all the dust bunnies. It happens in the laundry room. It happens in the bedrooms. It's interesting. Now, here's something that is important as well. And I saw this in my girlfriend's house, and it was something that I caught there. Because of interior doors, this was a new builder, a brand name builder out there. And before my time, they put the doors too close to the carpet on the second floor. So with light cream carpet, the only air that's coming in room to room is going underneath that door. And if you've got a quarter inch like these doors, you now have an air filter there, and that carpet always gets so dirty. So that's one of those things that really causes an issue. So you want to make sure and get that cleaned up. It'll literally make that the air filter. And so that's part of the problem with that. So you need to have with that fan, if it's moving 100 and let's say it's removing 100 CFM, it's probably 75. It's a big fan. Let's say it's 75 CFM by the time it gets to the outside because there's some bends and some length to that. If it's 75 CFM, which is 75 cubic feet per minute, which is about 75 basketballs per minute, you're going to need probably a much bigger opening under that door. Or you can get one of those doors that Van Air Doors makes that air goes through the door and it will go, let it go through there without losing the sound that comes through that door. It'll still sound like a solid core door. But having those doors that can ventilate correctly and get the air under it. Otherwise, it's like trying to take a soda straw and suck down a really nice vanilla shake with it. It's hard to move that air. So you want to make sure that's moving freely and you're good to go. That's a big one. So make sure you're changing. If you've got a newer house with ERV systems or HRV systems, any of those systems like that, make sure you're changing the filters. Make sure that you've got your HVAC system running correctly. If it's got a winter or a summer mode, make sure you clicked over into that and you'll be good to go. And that can save you some serious money. And if you're in an area, whether you're in Florida or the Pacific Northwest, or if wildfires are going, keep an extra air filter. Our air will get really bad from those fires, and those filters will get dirtied up quicker. If you're only changing them like every 60 to 90 days because they're big, thick ones, you want to change them sooner because they will get dirty faster. Hey, if you want to find out more about us, head over to AroundTheHouseOnline.com. 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Or you can send us a message right there. Around the House, we'll be right back. 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
11: 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I'm Eric G. As I said earlier, John Dudley is out on assignment today, but don't worry. Next segment, he will be back in the second hour. Today, we've been talking about those projects to do in May here that you really can dive into to make sure that you're good for the rest of the summer, or at least ahead of the game. And I think that's super important. First, I want to talk about a couple things that are going on here in the Around the House world. We are in the middle of our new studio soundstage build out. This is going to be the ultimate shop that we're building out so we can be doing stuff. And I'm looking forward to that. This is going to be a lot of fun. It's a lot of work. We're building out. We're having a good time. If you want to come down, if you're one of my friends out here in the Pacific Northwest and you want to come down and do some work on it with me, reach out to me. Always looking for some fun help, crafts people to work and swing hammers with and do stuff with. We got a lot of fun stuff that we're doing. We're going to be doing everything around the house. We're going to have a place that we can do these videos so we can do Apple Podcasts and stuff with the video. And so our goal here later on this summer is to have a video version of this that'll air after the radio show that you can check it out and see exactly what we're talking about. So going to be super fun, going to help us create more content and all that stuff and be able to do it in one cool space. And it's coming along. Going to shoot some stuff here next week as well. We shot some stuff this last week. We'll have some new videos coming out shortly on this. Looking forward to it. It's going to be a lot of fun. Well, the last thing I want to talk about here is making sure, we teased a little bit about it here this last one. We were talking about the ventilation. And making sure that air filter is solid. And when it comes into smoke season, it used to be just us here on the West Coast. We would see wildfires, but I'm seeing them now in the South, Georgia, North Carolina, South Carolina, Florida. Anywhere there's drought, you can have these fires. And making sure that you've got the house sealed up and you've got good air filtration is key. And that's where I'd really want to take some time and take a look. If you're in a place where you've just got air conditioning, but it's a, maybe a window air conditioner versus, and maybe in the wintertime, baseboard heat, but you don't have any real filtration, this is where I would take the time and make sure that you've got some kind of a HEPA filter running inside the house to make sure you've got clean air. That's going to really help you out. It's going to lower the allergens down and going to be a much healthier space. Great for people with apartments and things like that. The other thing is make sure you've got a humidity sensor in the house. If you're getting up 55%+ humidity, you're going to need something to bring that down. Now, air conditioning naturally will lower that somewhat because you'll have condensing moisture on the coils. It will dry it out. But sometimes that can be so humid, it's just freezing things up. So having a dehumidifier could be important. Also, if you've got a damp crawl space or basement, or even in a kind of your house is in a really wet area, that can be coming up through the cement floor if you're slab on grade and they didn't put down any vapor barrier underneath it. So those are all things you can do. So lowering that humidity for us humans out there, guess what? That feels like we're lowering the temperature. That's why when you're in a house and it's 70 degrees on the thermostat, you're like, man, there's still stuff in here. That's probably 55% humidity versus when you were cold, it was probably 18 or 20% humidity because your body feels this, that heat. The same with humidity. So that's how you can get that. And it makes it feel much worse than it actually is. So keep that clean. Go through the filters. Now check your thermostat as well. Check the batteries if it has them. Replace them as needed. I like the new smart ones. If you've got an ancient one, it's good to do that. Now, here's another thing that I think is super important. And this is a debate that some people make. In today's world of HVAC, if you have central heating and cooling or even a mini split, you should have that serviced. Get it serviced. Get it taken care of. And there are multiple things you can gain with this doing that annual service. On the heating side and the cooling side, you should have that serviced about right now for the cooling side. I like to do it in the fall for the heating side, so you're ready to go for the rest of the year. Here's two things it does. One, it can save you money because you're going to get things dialed in. If that unit is having to work harder on the heating side, for instance, and you're burning too much gas or the electricity it's using too much, it's not working efficiently, that can cost you an added utility bills. So this summer, if you want to save the most money, get that thing tuned up. It's like the tune-up in your car. It needs to happen. And if you can get them doing that, it's awesome. Take a look. What I recommend is if you've got a Carrier dealer, make sure you have the Carrier person come out. You don't have to, but that's also nice if you've got somebody that's very familiar with that brand. And for instance, I use Pyramid Heating and Cooling, but if I moved into a house that doesn't have a Carrier and they're a Carrier dealer, I still use them for my stuff. That's all the same theories, and they all work generally with the different brands as well on the service side of things. But here's the advantage, and I'll use Pyramid as an example. Those guys have a pretty good system. So you get part of their service plan to so get those services done. It will put you in the priority calling. So if you do have a breakdown and something goes sideways, you're at the top of the list, which is also good because it seems when things get really cold or really hot, that's when these things take a dump on you and they crash and burn. And now you got to have somebody come out and fix it. You want to be front of the line on that one so you're not sitting there without heat or without cooling. Now, the thing I like with them too is they do this service. And when they go through it, they go through everything. They're looking to see that everything's working correctly. They'll test connections. They'll make sure things are good. Many times they can look at something and go, hey, that fan is on its last leg. It's working, but it's barely working. You want to replace that today or not? And here's why I think this is smart. It's my opinion, but I think this is smart to get this service done because since they've changed out all of the Freons basically to a new one, it's impossible to get those old major parts. If you've got a compressor that died, guess what? It's got to use the new stuff, which means you got to take the inside unit out. So now you're putting in a new system. So if you're trying to milk yours along and you don't want to spend the $10,000, $20,000 for a new system, depending on the size and how efficient it is, you want to make sure you get it running as best it can. And with things so expensive out there like gas that we're trying to put into our cars each week to get to work and get around, make sure that you get that working as well so you can really save some money. Any place we can save money is awesome right now. So another thing is, too, in the summertime, if it's going, if you're hearing strange noises, the vents aren't working right, not enough air coming out, higher normal energy bills,

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1: Free certification for these guys. And that can really make sure that you've got somebody that's knowledgeable and isn't going to damage your system by trying to clean it. Those are some things that, like that spring tune-up that can save you 10 to 20% on your utility bill and extend the life of your system, that can save you a bunch of money for a few hundred bucks. Going back to here, guys, before we wrap up for this hour, if you're a company out there and you want to be involved in our studio build-out, maybe you've got some new cool shop stuff or things like that, reach out to us. You can hit us up over at aroundthehouseonline.com. We're partnering up with some new people. I've got some fun brands that we've got in there. A big thanks to my friends here locally at Conrad Lumber. Floor and Decor has got some really cool finishes for the walls that we're putting in there, and some flooring as well, because they need something that's going to be durable and easy to clean, and that I don't feel too bad about making a mess with and still be able to clean it up. And so we've got a lot of people here that are really working with us. We've got some new LED lighting, some new hexagon lightings that we're working on that are going to be shipping soon. We're going to have a lot of fun in there. Might even be putting a lift in the place so we can do a couple automotive tune-up segments as well. We got a lot of fun ahead. If you want to find out more about us, head over to aroundthehouseonline.com. We've got the blog there. We've got our store with our tips, our tricks, all of those things in there. We've got the videos. We've got all our social media channels. These are all things here that can really kind of get you dialed into where you're going to find all of our stuff. And make sure that you join our Facebook closed group, because what that is, going to Around the House Nation, we're putting some special stuff up there as well from time to time, including some polls of things that can be showing up in a new show coming up soon. All right, guys, we're going to wrap this one up today. Hour two is ahead next. I'm Eric G. Thanks for tuning in to Around the House. Enjoy this spring and summer out there. It's just getting started.
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5: I'm Dr. Anthony Lizerwitz, and this is Climate Connections. Around the world, more than a billion people live in informal settlements. These unplanned areas are often densely packed and lack municipal services.
6: They're often in low-lying areas that are prone to flooding. They have generally poor drainage, unsafe water, and all of these problems are exacerbated by often a lack of sanitation.
5: That's Diego Ramirez Levering of Monash University in Australia. He says when it rains, stormwater can mix with wastewater and flow into streets and homes. In many areas, the problem is getting worse as climate change brings more heavy downpours.
6: So in a way, climate issues become health issues, and the intersection of those two is really quite dangerous.
5: So to help, he's part of a global initiative that's improving infrastructure in a dozen communities in Indonesia and Fiji. They've installed private toilets, stormwater drains, septic tanks, and artificial wetlands that help filter water pollutants. And now they're studying how the changes affect the health of young

0: 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So the team hopes to build climate resilience and improve people's health and well-being all at the same time. Climate Connections is produced by the Yale Center for Environmental Communication. 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
1: NBC News Radio, I'm Lisa Carton. President Trump says his administration is still waiting for a response from Iran about a proposed memorandum of understanding to end the war. Meantime, the U.S. military is still enforcing a naval blockade of the Strait of Hormuz to keep the pressure on Tehran to negotiate. U.S. Central Command says it struck two Iranian-flagged oil tankers that were trying to get around the blockade. Here's NBC's Courtney Cuby.
2: U.S. F-A-18 fighter jets firing on two Iranian oil tankers, small guided bombs striking their smokestacks, using delayed fuses to disable their propulsion without destroying the ship. CENTCOM saying the ships violated the U.S. blockade of Iranian ports, which has been squeezing Iran's economy to try and get the Iranian regime to make a deal.
1: A ceasefire is apparently still in effect between the two countries. A chaotic scene on board a flight from Denver headed to LAX that hit and killed someone on the runway late Friday night. Mohammed Hassan was on the plane.
3: I think it was probably like the scariest experience of my life. I was on the flight and then I looked to my right and I just see like a fire. I heard like a loud boom. People started screaming and stuff.
1: Denver International says a guy bolted through security, hopped over a gate and ran into the tarmac where the plane hit and killed him. That started a fire in an engine that filled the cabin with smoke and the plane was evacuated. Officials say 12 people were hurt, 5 went to the hospital. A rescheduled flight landed at LAX this morning. How and why it all happened is under investigation. The California Department of Health says the hantavirus cruise ship MV Hondia still has at least one person from California on board. More from Jason Nathanson.
4: We're told no one on board is currently sick. The ship is expected to arrive in the Canary Islands Sunday. The California person and other Americans will be let off, then flown to Nebraska to isolate, where Dr. Angela Hewitt is the medical director of the Nebraska Biocontainment Unit.
5: I do not see this as progressing to a worldwide pandemic.
1: Health officials say there's no threat to the public in California. You're listening to the latest on NBC News Radio. There's legislation in New York State that would ban surveillance pricing. State Attorney General Letitia James says online and brick-and-mortar retailers are using personal data to set prices.
6: Predatory pricing schemes use algorithms to analyze where you live, your spending habits, and even whether or not you're in a hurry, all to determine the highest price that you will pay.
1: James is urging lawmakers to pass the One Fair Price package, which would make surveillance pricing illegal in New York. James says it's a threat to the affordability of New Yorkers. The legislation would not end discount or loyalty programs. What we've learned from UFO documents are now being released by the Pentagon. Matt Mattinson explains.
7: Americans are finally getting a look at the first batch of newly declassified UFO files. Among the highlights is Apollo 11 astronaut Buzz Aldrin's debriefing report, where he recalled several unusual phenomena he and the crew encountered during the first moon landing mission. President Trump ordered the Pentagon and other agencies to start releasing the files. In a post on Truth Social, Trump said, "Now the American public can fully decide for themselves when it comes to opinions on aliens."
1: And the department says it will be releasing new materials on a rolling basis. The Cleveland Cavaliers will have home court advantage in Game 3 of the NBA East semifinals today. So far, the Detroit Pistons lead the series 2-0 and are hoping to extend that lead with a victory today in Cleveland. Tonight, the OKC Thunder will be in Los Angeles for Game 3 in the West semifinals. The Lakers are hoping home court advantage at Crypto.com Arena will help them from behind. Oklahoma City leads the series 2-0. And don't forget Mother's Day tomorrow. Some good ideas, flowers to spa days to reservations at mom's favorite restaurant. Americans are expected to spend $38 billion this holiday and spending roughly $285 on gifts for mom. Lisa Carton, NBC News Radio.
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14: And now for your Alternative Talk weekend weather outlook. And we'll start it off with a mostly sunny Saturday, giving us a high near 71 and northwest winds around 5 miles per hour. Overnight, mostly cloudy, with a low around 52. Those conditions stick around for both Sunday and Monday for the following days. Then on Tuesday, we're warming up to the mid to upper 70s while remaining partly sunny.
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17: Welcome to the Around the House Show, your trusted source for everything about your home. Thanks for joining us today. I'm Eric G. John Dudley, as always, good to see you. And this is going to be a fun one today, brother.
18: Always is when we got Wendy on the show.
17: Wendy Glaister, welcome back to Around the House.
19: Thank you. Thank you both so much for having me. I am excited about this topic. I can tell there's already so much.
17: The energy is here already. It's like, all right, let's go.
19: I'm ready.
17: All right. I wanted to talk about the design process because, you know, as a certified kitchen designer myself, and, you know, we've got a lot of great expertise in the room here. It is one of those things that I see so many mistakes happen that it could have been so much more cost effective to have the right people and the right process to get people through that project.
19: Agreed. If you have the right people and the right process, it's much better. And if you don't, it can be miserable. So yes, I endorse that statement 100%.
18: Yeah, I mean, I think you just summed up the hour right there, which is all very lunch now.
19: Good job, Eric.
18: I'm kind of hungry anyway. Let's.
17: All right, let's
19: order. If you don't have those people, though, it can be miserable.
17: And you know something? It's one of those things that if it goes and works correctly, it works so beautifully. And when it's off the rails, it's off the rails. And this could be the part of the homeowner. It could be the part of the designer. It could be a part of the builder, remodeler, contractor. Or it could be all three at the same time.
19: A trifecta of disappointment.
18: Of chaos.
17: Boom, mic drop.
18: Chaos and disappointment.
17: But it can be, you know, and I've seen it from all sides. As a designer myself, if I got going on a project and went, oh my gosh, this isn't going to be a good fit, I kind of had a rule by meeting two if at the end of it. If I wasn't feeling like this was going to be awesome, I'd put a stop to it and just go, you know, I think I'm not the designer for your project, but here's a couple more you might want to talk to. And I'd give them to my competition because maybe they'd do better, because I knew after years, if I hadn't let go a client or two in the last year, I might not have been picky enough and caused my own pain.
19: I think it's really true that if it's not a good fit, personality wise, it won't be a good fit project wise. And it's, some people have a tendency to try to be pleasers. And if you're a pleaser, but the personality fit is not right, it just gets worse and harder. And it's more and more of a drain energetically. And it also really shuts down your ability to be creative, I find.
17: Yeah.
19: Because you just feel like you're in this lock space with this person and you want to give them all the right things, all the good things. But for some reason or another, it's just not working. I've had a lot of very interesting client interactions and so many fun stories. In fact, Stephanie Polson, one of my senior designers, is like, Wendy, we've got to write a book. And I said, I can't do that until I retire because I'll never work again.
17: Exactly. Right. Exactly. I'm almost ready to write mine. You know, I'm going to call it the Designer Chronicles. You know what I mean?
19: Most interesting, I think. And for John, I'm sure working with clients and with designers, I'm sure he's experienced that space where he's go between a lot of times. And that's a very tough place to be as well. So
18: it's we always talk about the lessons hard learned, right? And especially when you're starting out, you're just taking work because you need work, but you definitely learn quickly that, and Eric can attest, right? I had a sales guy. He'd go out in his tie and his fancy shirt and all in his Mercedes and, you know, try to sell a kitchen.
17: No, this was not. He was not rolling up in the G-Wagon. He was rolling up in the 1984 S-Class that looked like he was a Middle Eastern sheik pulling up.
18: He was very proud of his Mercedes.
17: Yes.
18: Neither here nor there. The fact of the matter is he sold 10% of what I would sell. I would close 9 out of 10. He'd close 1 out of 10. And I would walk in with ripped jeans and long hair and tattoos and dirty and just be genuine and authentic. And I just figured, you know what? If you don't like me because I got earrings or tattoos or whatever, I probably don't want to work with you. So what I found, the best answer is just be you. Don't sell. Don't sell. Don't pretend. Don't please, like you're saying. And in almost 30 years of general contracting, I had one dissatisfied customer over a deck, and he was an attorney and then turned judge, and I won't mention the rest. And like, that guy was never going to be happy if I painted him in gold plate. Just there was going to be something wrong no matter what, because he just wanted a weasel. But legitimately, like, I just was myself, and that's the best answer. It solves a myriad of problems, right? No, this is how we work together. If you don't like that, we don't work together. That's all. Because nobody needs the stress. Life's too short. No amount of money's worth that kind of, because then you take it home, then it goes everywhere, then you're fritting now.
17: And then there's the other side of the coin, right, guys? That is, the project's done and you almost got a tear in your eye because you're not going to be part of their life every day. You know, right. This is awesome, but oh man, I want to do another one with them because they were just so amazing and easy to work with.
18: Yeah, they're coming to your next Christmas party. And
17: yeah.
18: And honestly, those were the rewards of being a contractor. Making good money was cool and allowed me to do a lot of great things in life. But watching somebody dance in their new kitchen or cry, it was like, dude, that's the reward. And if you're making that happen, then there's only one way to make that happen, and that's be authentic, right? And I don't know. That was just always
17: me. So let's talk about the process here. And this is going to be, who comes first, the chicken or the egg, right? Do you hire the designer first? Do you hire the contractor first? Or is it the same time to see if they work together? What's your guys' take?
18: I love to see them hired together because then you can just duke it out and get it over with, or you come as a package. Right. Or you come as a package. It's well, I've got your contractor or I've got the designer that will come in here. Right. So whoever gets the first call, just how many, I'd always bring you in on the job because I knew we'd do it effectively and there wouldn't be any. No, we really need this to be that.
17: And vice versa. And I would do the same thing as a designer. I would. Oh, great. You're hiring me first. Great. Cool. Let's bring my contractor that I think would be a great fit because I'm already know the people a little bit. I've had at least one meeting. And I'm like, oh, they're a Johnny person. They're going to get along great. What's your take, Wendy?
19: I think whoever gets there first, as long as they know that they need a really great team around them and they introduce them early, is a great idea. If we're doing a new build, if a client calls me for a new build and says, well, who's a good architect that I should use? I have a couple that I recommend, and then I have a couple of contractors that I really trust and respect, and I mention them. And I'll tell the homeowners, we all need to be in the room, because all of us come at this from a different perspective. I respect each of them. Everyone's going to catch something that the other guy wouldn't catch. And in the end, that means very few change orders, a really beautiful, well-executed project that's on time and on budget, because we can problem solve as we build it out on paper, so that when we build it out for real, of course, you'll have things come up, but you all get along so well by then because you've been working together for a while developing the plan, that it's easy to overcome those kinds of challenges. It's when there's these weird walls that are kind of put up between the builder or the architect or the designer. Or
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1: 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Since most chronic diseases have inflammation, our optimized curcumin seems to be a perfect addition to any nutritional program. It makes sense to me that preventing or reducing inflammation is a key component to our overall health. 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

0: What's up? This is Sticks of Dania.
1: And Satchel from Steel Panther. And you are listening to
0: Around the House with Eric G.
1: Yeah.
0: We love Eric G, and you should too.
2: Welcome back to the Around the House show. Eric G. and John Dudley are chatting with Wendy Glaister from Wendy Glaister Interiors about the best way to navigate the design process on your next project or house build. Let's get back to the conversation.
3: It's easy to overcome those kinds of challenges. It's when there's these weird walls that are kind of put up between the builder or the architect or the designer I think Johnny's right. You really do have to be yourself because it's so high touch building a home or renovating a home. And there's so much at stake and it's not easy. If the people are living there in the middle of a renovation, it's extremely stressful. It's hard to live in a mess. And if you have those relationships that are really solid before you begin demo, it will be a much better job. And I just think it's important to have respect for each member of the team that way. Really key.
4: So much more about being human. And that's a piece that so many people don't understand, right? It's about pulling your ego out of it. And right? It's just like being in a band, Eric, right? What's a good song? A good song is one where nobody's got a dog in the fight. It's you write for the song. Not, well, I want my bass part to show up really loud. And you have to come at it from that type of process. You have to know that the homeowner's going to freak out when you tear that wall out. There's going to be tension. And you have to be mature enough to handle that and be delicate with it because you're dealing with their baby, which is their home. There's so many. It's as much a psychological process as it is a process of labor, right? It's just.
5: Yeah.
4: Agreed. It's a human touch
5: thing.
4: I
5: think the hardest part in the front end is the money part. And it has nothing to do with the homeowner to start. If you have an architect and you have a designer and you have a builder or remodeler and each one of them wants to take a percentage of the materials.
3: Oh,
5: this starts to get crazy because if the architect is, my fee is this and a percentage of the project, and the designer goes, all right, I'm doing this and a percentage of my materials. And the builder goes, well, I got to make all this stuff show up and it's coming through my books. So I got to do this and a percentage. That can compound really quickly if there aren't some honest conversations and if these people haven't worked together before.
3: Yeah, I just don't do that.
5: I don't either.
3: With architects that do that because that means things will be specified that are impractical just because as I see it in particular with windows, and I may notice it more with windows and doors because my husband is a commercial glass and storefront guy. So I can see, they want that window from Canada. Great.
5: Oh, I love those Polish ones. Excellent. That one from Poland is really cool because it's got 8 panes of glass. Nice.
4: I'm glad you said you never do that because I have never done that. I was like, what? I never.
3: But it does happen. I hear it a lot and it causes a lot of friction.
4: Certainly. But I've never had to go through it.
3: I don't buy the tile because I'm not putting it in and it's never going to be in my hands. I want the installer to buy the tile.
5: First time you and I went, we are on the same page on this one because this is probably the biggest controversy in interior design out there is this topic.
3: Well, a lot of the business models for interior designers means that they buy and mark up product. I mean, they'll buy plumbing, they'll buy appliances, they'll buy the flooring, they'll buy. And it's just you ultimately want to be responsible for all of that.
5: Well, here's the problem is from the contractor's point of view, if let's say Johnny installs a cooler bathtub and it's got a flaw in it, or there's a warranty claim with this big cooler bathtub that you just used a crane to put in because it's cast iron. Something's wrong with it, right? In there. You as the designer are now responsible for that product that you just sold. The plumber's going, ain't my deal. I'm out. And now who's paying the labor for someone to come put it back in?
3: Yep.
5: Trying to get Kohler, let's say, to pick up that price. kind of hard. Who's eating that when things go sideways? And for the, to me, my math was always, for the amount of risk that I'm taking on, that orange ain't worth the squeeze.
3: No, absolutely not. Plus, that means I have to be an expert in every single thing out there instead of having really trusting relationships with people who are experts at flooring, at lighting, at plumbing, all these different parts that make the whole. I am not the end all be all, and I know it. And I am doing my client a disservice if I don't involve the best of the best in their project and just assume responsibility for all of it because I want to make X this year.
5: And you don't want to be the one having to go to the plumbing store because the escutcheon plate was missing out of the box that somebody rolled off the shelf. And now you're a parts runner trying to get pieces because nobody else is going to go run the parts to get it for you to fix something because you're the one that was carrying the deal.
4: Stick to what you get at.
3: Yeah, it's just a greedy business model. It doesn't serve the client. It doesn't serve you. It doesn't, I mean, ultimately, it's just...
4: You hit the nail on the head.
3: I have no respect for it at all. Yeah. Can you tell?
5: I know it. I love this kind of controversy. Go ahead.
4: I don't want to be an expert in anything, right? Let alone claim to be and know that I'm not. Who wants that? That's not worth an extra anything.
3: Insecurity.
4: There's pretty folks out there. Yeah. It's just, again, you got to pull your ego out of it and go,
3: yep.
4: I don't know how to pick Italian tile. Are you crazy? I frame walls.
5: Here's the part two.
4: Right.
5: Where it really comes up is luxury products like shower systems when, oh, great. There's 32 boxes of parts for this shower system. Baldwin Hardware, I love them. But if you're getting into matching escutcheon plates and all this stuff, there's 12 part numbers you need to know. And I've been on the Baldwin team for years. I love them. I still rely on my local people to get the part numbers and that stuff right. Some of it, I even played a part in the design process on, and I still lean on them because I didn't see that maybe a part was changed last year and maybe that's not the best option. Some of those things you got to be so knee deep in to understand how it goes together that it's foolish to not let another person that does it every day to mess with it.
3: Agreed. Yeah. I just think it's puff uppery and that just doesn't work for me at all.
5: And I see it on some commercial projects where, you know, there's, especially for architects, where there's some liability maybe with specifying stuff. I mean, I can understand it in some ways. I mean, I saw great example. There was a high rise I was doing. It was when I was in the band, Johnny. It was up in Seattle. And the architect, I won't say the project because I don't want the architect getting mad about me talking smack here. But this high rise, they ordered all the fire doors for the 42-story building to the incorrect spec. And so the parking garage had three floors of pallets of metal framed doors that didn't meet spec.
2: Stick around. The Around the House show will be right back.
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7: NBC News Radio, I'm Lisa Carton. President Trump says his administration is still waiting for a response from Iran about a proposed memorandum of understanding to end the war. Meantime, the U.S. military is still enforcing a naval blockade of the Strait of Hormuz to keep the pressure on Tehran to negotiate. U.S. Central Command says it struck two Iranian-flagged oil tankers that were trying to get around the blockade. Here's NBC's Courtney Cuby.
8: U.S. F-A-18 fighter jets firing on two Iranian oil tankers, small guided bombs, striking their smokestacks using delayed fuses to disable their propulsion without destroying the ship. CENTCOM saying the ships violated the U.S. blockade of Iranian ports.
7: A ceasefire is apparently still in effect between the two countries. Federal aviation officials are investigating after a passenger jet struck and killed a pedestrian on the runway at Denver International. It happened late last night when Frontier Flight 4345 struck a person walking on a runway. Lisa Carton, NBC News Radio.
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13: 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It's Joey J here with another weekly movie minute for those who want to play and perhaps solve a mystery.
14: We found George on the grass and he's not moving.
15: What?
14: Our shepherd was murdered. And we shall solve the crime.
13: For the latter, we're talking about Hugh Jackman, a herdsman murdered in his prime, and his lambs looking to piece a few clues together in The Sheep Detectives. And this one came as probably the first major surprise of the summer. Like the holy combination of Babe meets Knives Out, and director Kyle Balda, along with his cast, also featuring Emma Thompson, Julia Louis-Dreyfus, and Bryan Cranston, yeah, it's stacked, owns up to both of those pillars with utter affection and chaos aplenty. Take the family, but then don't be surprised if the guys split off to have their own fun with Mortal Kombat 2.
16: The rules of the tournament are simple. Our fates would not be settled by the size of our armies. They would be decided by combat.
17: Freeze him!
13: Me. Unlike the previous MK film, which was plagued by a total identity crisis, director Simon McQuoid and his ensemble, now led by Carl Urban as the effusive Johnny Cage, more than course correct. This one had its eyes on the ball. It's that much more faithful to the games, as cheesy and action-heavy as they get. Momentum and focus still pose an issue, but it still manages to raise its own bar quite nicely. The fans will be pleased. Both are in theaters this weekend, and this is Joey J for KKNW.
18: And now for your Alternative Talk weekend weather outlook. And we'll start it off with a mostly sunny Saturday, giving us a high near 71 and northwest winds around 5 miles per hour. Overnight, mostly cloudy, with a low around 52. Those conditions stick around for both Sunday and Monday for the following days. Then on Tuesday, we're warming up to the mid to upper 70s while remaining partly sunny.
19: 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It's good for what ails you. This statement has not been evaluated by the FDA.
2: Welcome back to the Around the House show. Eric G. and John Dudley are chatting with Wendy Glaister from Wendy Glaister Interiors about the best way to navigate the design process on your next project or house build. Let's get back to the conversation.
5: And they were on site, didn't need fire code, hadn't even been installed. And my cabinetry one day was being installed. I was doing my daily walks because I had floors. It was 19 through 41 that I was doing cabinetry in on this high rise. And I'm cutting through the parking garage to get to my vehicle. And I see two guys up there with face masks and porta saws, and they're out there cutting these things up and putting them in scrap metal bins to haul off. And
4: brutal.
5: And the liability on that had to have been disgusting, because those things are never cheap. Oh, and, you know, hundreds of doors getting chopped up, frames.
3: Not good. No.
5: Yeah. I don't want a part of that. I don't want a part of that.
3: I think a big part of the design process, too, is just getting to know your client. Like, how does this actually unfold? And I try to do a really good job of explaining on the first phone call, but it starts with a phone call. It's not going to start on an email. Send me how this works on an email. I can, but I'm going to talk to you first, because I want to know. I want to hear your voice. Yep. I want to know if you're real. I want to know if we get along in this first conversation, and if it's even a project that's a good fit for the firm. And then if you choose to pay me to come see you to do an initial consultation, we will be together for an hour and we will talk through these things. And then I will go back to my office and put together a design summary for you and email it to you within 5 business days. So there are very specific expectations and deliverables and timetables that are assigned to everything. And then once you hire me, you sign a letter of agreement and you establish the retainer. Then we go to the job and we measure everything. We start spending the time on scale drawings and all of that starts to come together. But it also gives me time to get to know them and say, you know, let me really dive into your Pinterest board and let me study these things and do kind of like a design inventory of all the things that are common denominators through all these images that you've shared that you love. So I can make sure that all of that gets placed in your home. But, you know, it's not just willy nilly. We're going to show up with some little thing and this,
5: right?
3: And hope that you like it. I mean, it's sometimes people say, well, aren't you going to give me 3 or 5 different versions of how this could come together and what it could be? And no,
4: sure. Aren't you going to pay me 3 or 5 times?
5: Yeah, you're gonna pay 5 times more. No, because work this out. Yeah.
3: I care enough about you to have studied your preferences and likes and dislikes. And, you know, if there are things within it that you don't particularly love, we'll swap them out and do that. But I'm not being a good steward of your resources if I give you 5 different, because by then I know you well enough to know what you're going to love. Hopefully, I mean, usually, and otherwise it's just a waste of time. And I'm not really behind the design anyway. And I really can't give myself completely to it because I don't really believe in it. Yeah. So it's just, you know, a lot of it's mutual respect and taking the time to get to know each other.
5: One thing I would do as a designer, Wendy, when I was doing kitchens is I would start out, first drawing was, let's call it Smith Kitchen 1. Next revision was always 2. Mm-hmm. And I was always saving those revisions.
3: You have to.
5: But then when I would walk out there, I would have all of those in my folder to have it.
3: Yeah.
5: So there was one that I went through and I think we were on revision 13 and I was getting frustrated because we were turning around and I was sitting here just going, okay, we've already explored that. Did you want to go back to that? Okay. I'm going to make my decision. We're going to do this and this. And I went, great. I flipped it open and I went this, and they go, that's perfect. I said, why don't you look at the bottom and see which drawing that is?
3: Well, Eric,
5: Smith Kitchen 1.
3: It out.
5: Smith Kitchen 1. And I called it out.
4: Yep.
5: I go, we are now full circle.
3: Yeah.
5: And they went with it and they loved it. But it was just that thing where I kept it and I just went, all right, I got it right here. Cause I'm like,
3: are you I told you so guy? Does it make you feel good to say those words out loud?
5: Oh, dude, it felt really good on that one. Because
3: I never experienced a time in my life where saying I told you so has ever been positive. But I am grateful for you because now I know somebody where that actually works out. And that's
5: well, and it fantastic. Was just like, oh, I probably had this crazy Cheshire cat smile. Slowly, calmly pulling this out, going, hey, I got it right here.
3: Yeah.
5: And the contractor was sitting there just kind of, he was getting frustrated. I could see his ears getting red, his nose getting red. He was getting a little more color in his face going, this is our 6th in-person meeting trying to get this wrapped up. And I went, here we go. You know, and they laughed. They went, okay, yeah, we're being ridiculous. here we go. And then it went off without a flaw. But it was one of those things where I was just like, yep, we've explored every option for this space.
4: It's because they understood that it came off well, right? It's because they understood, okay, we're being ridiculous. Some people need that process, right? I can be that way, to be fair. I can be like, well, what about if we turn, what about, I can get into my little perfectionism chaos and run around in circles and end up back at square one going, why did I just waste 3 hours or 3 days or whatever? But being able to be honest enough with yourself at that point and go, you're right, I was being silly. Okay, let's do it right. That's the difference.
5: Mm-hmm. And then I've had in the early 2000s, I was doing something because I was working for a cabinet company. You remember when I was working for these guys over there on Pacific Highway? And I was working for them and they had some business in Japan. So the hardest thing in like 2002, 2003 era was designing with that internet space to people I couldn't get on the phone with because of the time change. And we did an entire small apartment complex, like 12 units, without me ever getting on the phone with them. It was all via email. And that was the biggest trust thing even back then, because I've got appliances I've never seen before. It's completely different. Cooktops have little grills built in them. Nothing is standard. I'm using a design program that's not friendly with that because it's made for American stuff and not Japanese stuff. So it was really interesting to do, but it gave me some trust in the process. But that was one of those that after I was done and they decided there was some laws that changed where they were marketing, oh, this has American stuff in it. And it was big. And the Japanese government came out and went, okay, if you're bringing stuff in from cabinetry and some of this stuff, you're going to pay 2X or 3X for it. And so that business dried up. I was kind of happy about it because it was just stressful to be doing this stuff. Yeah. And they spoke English really well, but it was tough. It was one of those things that you're trying to write an email and asking questions without seeming out of context or being... It's so easy to read something and for people to take it their own way. And so there's a lot of crafting of emails to make it sound professional, but not like I'm being a jerk either. You just lose that tone.
4: Text is difficult.
5: Yes. Yeah.
4: Text is tricky.
5: It is. Yeah. It is. And that's one of the things too. And I think one of the most important things for homeowners throughout the design process here is having the clear process and the contract that guides you along the way. That is like your roadmap to success of how that's going to work with all the people to divide up the responsibilities. What's your take on that, Wendy, within your business of how you do it? I mean, contracts are kind of the rule of the road in a way.
3: They are. They are. I use a letter of agreement where I just say pretty much we're going to respect the contractor. We're going to respect the architect. There's not kickbacks happening here. What you see is what you get. It's very straightforward. You'll receive, you know, a bill every 30 days. It's just very clean and simple.
5: Nice.
3: And I speak with them at length about how the project's going to go, even from the first phone call.
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6: And yes, I am fighting to keep the word master bedroom out there at our new primary suite. That's my little hill I'm going to die on. But I'm walking through and I'm like, why do we have...
7: See what I deal with?
6: I'm walking through the house and I'm like, why is there a crawl space door in the middle of the floor, the bedroom? I'm like, is this in the wrong space?
7: Isn't that where they go?
6: But why? What would be the end of the bed is that? And the very quiet wife goes, that's the trap door to the red velvet room.
7: Okay, don't want to know about that.
6: And I didn't want to know about that.
7: No,
6: and in my head, I'm like, holy hell. I'm going to have to ask storage questions for cabinetry in the red velvet room, and I don't want to have this conversation.
7: No. Oh, no, man.
6: And I'm like, what do I do with this? And I punted. I went, oh, okay. And I just let it go because I'm like, I need to be mentally prepared for this conversation. And I wasn't. Let's be honest. I wasn't. I was like, wow, this is beyond my comfort level of this group conversation right here. And that was like a horror story in its own going, I do not want to be a part of this conversation.
8: I am.
7: I can't believe I've never heard that one.
6: I know it. See? And it was the time we were working. You probably did at some point, but thought about writing a song about it. But you know what I mean? But it was just
8: write a song about it.
6: But
7: it's why we don't let bass. Why we don't let bass players write songs.
6: Oh, wow. But seriously, though, that's some of the stuff that you run into. And professionally, you're like, I don't want to do this. I don't want to do this. So, again, finding the right designer for your project. I was not the right designer for that project because I just didn't want to know those people that way. Didn't.
8: Well, there's actually a designer who, there's a show, I think, on Netflix about rooms like that. And you can hire this gal, And she's of very course. Well known, and I've not watched the show. It's not really my
6: Johnny,
8: aesthetic, but
6: I think, Johnny, you and I need to do those review videos where you put up the show and then make your comments, and we'll just do some stuff with that where you play it and they just go, what?
7: Yeah.
8: Yeah.
6: But then we'd have to watch it. But it's just, again, the wild stuff in the books we could write of some of the things that we get thrown into as designers, contractors, and that would have been much smarter for the homeowner to have that conversation early on than to drop that multiple hand grenade in the middle of a job site walk.
7: Yeah, that's an issue. Never ran into that one.
8: I have a client who introduced me to her nanny one day and then asked us to, after we completed a certain place in our, like a living room in her home, asked us to go and start on a bedroom and bathroom renovation. And so I sent my senior designer into the home to measure.
6: Sure.
8: And we hadn't been back into the bedroom yet. And so I thought, okay, well, they've been great so far. And she went and measured and called me on the phone when she left and said, do you know what's going on over there?
6: Okay.
7: Do I want to?
8: And she explained that there were the marriage relationship involved more than two people.
6: It was open as Denny's.
8: No, not open. Not open. Just
6: multiple. Got it.
8: And I had nightmares. I couldn't sleep. I was just like, life is very hard and I love my husband very much, but if I could not survive that kind of stress or competition or whatever is happening there is no way. And my designer,
6: to a Netflix show, but yeah,
8: I cared about them as people, but I could not serve them with my own stuff. And so my senior designer primarily did that project because it did not affect her in the same way. Thank God she was willing to do it and she was there and she cares very much for them too. And we've gone on to help their family and
6: nice.
8: And it's great. And I care about them very much. I just could not be in that space. And so I do think there are times when you cannot.
6: I had one that was not that, and this was a bad story. I think I took Kevin on this project actually. And we went, no, because wonderful person went, condo.
7: No, that's it must have been bad.
6: For Kevin to go no, and it was because here's what happened is we wanted to measure this condo. Lady called me up, hey, I got this condo I want to do. Really nice. Okay, so we go take a look at it. And her brother had been severely injured in a motorcycle accident, and she was caring for him, and he was an adult. But he also had the And again, I don't know all the details, but he had the mental capacity of a 4 or 5 year old. So I felt bad for the situation. But I also, as I'm sitting there measuring the kitchen up and we're going through the meeting, in this fully grown naked man comes walking through, gets something out of the refrigerator and goes back and sits on the couch and watches television. And the homeowner went in there, didn't explain it, figured that this was something completely normal. I'm like, I'm out.
7: Yeah, that gets a little uncomfortable.
6: It was uncomfortable. And not to sound
8: this
6: like
8: is so much
6: stories.
8: About the design process, by the way.
6: It is, but you know, we've gone down some rabbit holes, but seriously.
8: See, look, I took a beta blocker. See that? It's not working. It's not working.
6: It's not working. But again, these are the things that again, back to the books, but it's, we can't manage this. We can't. And they're not going to manage it. And next client. So to make sense of all this, find the right designer for your project early.
8: do everyone a favor.
6: Do everyone a favor.
8: Like, I put a verse from the Bible up every single day, unless I am sick or something has happened. And then lately I've been starting to kind of talk about like why this is important to me. And I hope that it helps you and you have a great day. And that tells a lot of people if they would want me in their house right away. And if they don't want me in their house, that's okay. 'Cause then I'm just not the person for them. But then The people who do want me in their house know where I'm coming from and know how I feel and believe and who I ultimately trust and all of like where my design inspiration comes from. And they can feel comfortable and confident in that. Amen. So I feel to Johnny's point, the more authentic you can be and the more honest you can be about who you really are, the better it is for your clients or potential clients, because then they know who you are, who's coming to your house, who's around your children, who's, you know, all these things. It's really important. Yep. I feel like that was

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2: 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Thank you so much for having me back. I love to visit with you guys. I also think we can do something all fun together, like in person, be cool.
1: Absolutely.
2: Go to Columbia. No.
1: Yeah, that's what Johnny's saying. He's come on.
3: Seriously.
1: Come on down.
2: That'd be so fun.
1: We'll go hang out at the beach.
3: The beaches are great. Yeah.
1: Yep.
2: There you go. Just get that sense.
3: I immediately am I'm not speaking because I keep wanting to speak Spanish, but yes, come.
1: I'm Johnny's American voice that he gets to practice his English with every day.
3: It's amazing how much I forgot after 9 years of being here. Like, I mean, not forgot, but I have to stop and think sometimes. Like, oh, what's
2: that's
3: that word?
2: Great.
3: Oh, yeah. Toast.
2: That's amazing.
3: You know
1: what's that word? Yeah, exactly. Exactly. All right, guys. Anyway. Thanks, Wendy. Thanks, Johnny. I'm Eric G. You've been listening to Around the House.
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2: I'm Dr. Anthony Lizowitz, and this is Climate Connections. As the climate warms, many areas are experiencing more rain and flooding. And Jennifer Glenister, owner of New Morning Farm in central Pennsylvania, is feeling the consequences of extreme and unpredictable weather firsthand. At her farm, she grows organic fruits, vegetables, and herbs to sell at farmers markets.
3: Everything from arugula to zucchini?
2: Glenister says in the past, low-lying areas in her farm flooded regularly in the winter, when vegetables were not growing. So she could prevent erosion by planting cover crops that hold soil in place with their roots. But now, she says floods sometimes hit during the early growing season and destroy young vegetable plants.
3: That's hard.
2: But she says losing soil to erosion is worse.
3: I can plant another crop. I can't replace the soil.
2: So to adapt to the changing climate, Glenister is now growing fewer crops in her low-lying fields. Instead, she's asking neighbors on higher ground to grow crops that she can buy and resell at farmers markets. She's determined to persevere.
3: It won't be the way it was. It won't be the way it is now. But I think within our community of farms, we can continue to grow food and serve our customers.
2: Climate Connections is produced by the Yale Center for Environmental Communication. 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
4: NBC News Radio, I'm Lisa Carton. President Trump says the White House is waiting for a response from Iran about a proposed memorandum of understanding to end the war. U.S. Central Command says a Navy FA-18 fighter jet

0: struck and disabled two Iranian-flagged oil tankers that were trying to get around the blockade. Federal aviation officials are investigating after a Frontier Airlines jet struck and killed a person crossing the runway at Denver International. Officials say shortly before midnight, the individual jumped a perimeter fence and ran onto the runway. The unidentified person was hit as Frontier Flight 4345, bound for Los Angeles, was taking off. Passenger Mohammed Hassan describes the chaotic scene on board.
1: I thought I was going to die. No, a lot of people next to me were screaming and crying because we were just about to take off. And I heard that boom, so I wasn't sure what happened. I don't know, I just thought like something like really, really bad happened.
0: According to the airline, all 224 passengers and seven crew members were safely evacuated following an engine fire. A dozen people suffered minor injuries and five were taken to the hospital. No details on the person who was hit have been released. A bipartisan effort is underway to remove the Secret Service from the Department of Homeland Security. Congressman Jared Moskowitz and Russell Fry are co-leading a new bill that would transfer the Federal Law Enforcement Agency to the Executive Office of the President. Congressman Moskowitz also announced other bipartisan-backed bills to reassign DHS agencies on Thursday. The move follows several threats to President Trump's life and a record-breaking lapse in DHS funding. Nintendo is hiking the price of its latest console. The video game giant announced Friday that its Switch 2 will now sell for around $500 in the U.S. That's about $50 more than the current price. The company also forecasts a decline in sales of the system within its next fiscal year. The company pointing to the rising cost of memory chips and tariffs. 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
3: And now for your Alternative Talk weekend weather outlook. And we'll start it off with a mostly sunny Saturday, giving us a high near 71 and northwest winds around 5 miles per hour. Overnight, mostly cloudy, with a low around 52. Those conditions stick around for both Sunday and Monday for the following days. Then on Tuesday, we're warming up to the mid to upper 70s while remaining partly sunny.
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5: Hey, what's happening?
6: Brother, what's up? 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
7: New Urban Unlimited, the radio show that lets you know what's going on in the city. And now, here's Dr. James Gore.
8: And thank you once again for tuning in to New Urban Unlimited. I'm James Gore. And of course, on the first Saturday of the month, it's Financial Self-Defense on with Attorney Richard Symes and J.R. 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And the first person up to the plate today is Attorney Richard Symes. Richard, how you doing today?
9: Doing good, James. How are you?
8: Not too bad. Not too bad. And Looking forward to another episode. We're getting close to summertime.
9: Yeah, we've had some great weather lately. And I think I'm going to make it up to the baseball game here soon, probably next weekend. Okay. Speaking of up to the plate.
8: Well, yeah, up to the plate. And then, we got a huge international event coming to town in the month of June.
9: Yes. When does that start?
8: June 15th.
9: Okay, what's happening?
8: World Cup.
9: Yeah, no, I said it's happening. That's nice. Yeah, I took my first excursion on the light rail. That was worked very well.
8: Okay, all right. Well, good. I haven't gone that way yet. Hopefully, I'll get a chance to cross the lake on light. You know, I've only been on light rail coming from the airport, so. There you have it. You know, I'm not much of a sound transit rider. I shouldn't say that, because we're hoping to have a little endorsement for World Cup. So maybe I should say I ride all the time.
9: Well, I can say I made it from inside of the stadium back to the park and ride in about 15 minutes. That was nice.
8: Okay. All right. Well, good. We're growing into a big city.
9: Yes, this is how it should be.
8: Yeah. Well, by the time it reaches the whole region, Richard, you'll probably be as old as me.
9: Mm-hmm.
8: You and Nathan.
9: Well, if they ever make it to Ballard or West Seattle, or I don't know where else they're planning to go, but.
8: And I don't know about me and JR. We might, let's just say, hopefully, we'll be still rolling.
9: I think by that time, we'll have hover cars and all the self-driving cars because we're halfway there already.
8: Okay, well, needless to say, we're looking at that. They're projecting another 20 to 30 years, so we got to get it moving.
9: Yeah.
8: We got to get it moving. So anyways, go ahead and introduce our topic for today, Richard.
9: Today we're going to talk about when to call a foreclosure defense attorney. We're seeing a lot of distressed properties lately. Things are heating up. The supply of real estate is rising. And so we're getting a lot more calls as that picks up.
8: Well, from a macro standpoint, we've seen a few seasons like this before.
9: Yes, we've been here before. Yeah. And, I got into the business back when I graduated law school during the last market crash, which was real estate based. Mm-hmm. I don't think we're going to have the same type of situation, but, definitely been here before.
8: Mm-hmm. Yep. We definitely have. It's an interesting circumstance. And for people who are going through those circumstances, it can be very irritating.
9: Well, irritating, stressful, just trying to figure out what you can do, next steps. I mean, it's where you live, so you got to have a place to go.
8: Well, most folks have done, they've lived their life in trying to do the right things.
9: Mm-hmm.
8: And things happen to people regardless of, what they're trying to do. But the thing about it is that, there's resources and things that you can do. And that's what we're here to talk about now.
9: Right. And so the question is, what can you do? If you're starting to feel the heat, maybe you miss a few payments, maybe you think you might miss a few payments. And if you're in that phase, maybe it's due to a job loss or something like that, you could always ask your lender for a forbearance, to buy you some time while you try to, remedy the situation of what got you there in the first place. But you can also think about your options in terms of, do you need to sell the place or do you need to, make up arrears in another way? What are you going to do? But as we've talked about, first step is obviously talking to someone to know what your options actually are. But I do think you have to be realistic with what you can do in order to cure the arrears and whether it makes sense and all of that, because getting out in front of it early is going to be what helps you recover the fastest. But you also have to be strategic, because if you're trying to get a loan modification, which is what you can do to maybe put the arrears on the back end of the loan, get yourself current, would be showing that you can make the payments moving forward. Mm-hmm. And if you have not solved that part of the equation, all the options, all the retention options are going to become difficult.
8: Mm.
9: And so the first step is usually you get a notice from your lender in the, you know, maybe 30 to usually longer, maybe like 90 days, 120 days, you might get something called a pre-foreclosure options notice. Mm-hmm. And it just kind of lays out what your options are. You know, do you talk to a housing counselor? Do you apply for a loan modification? What should you do? So that's the first notice that goes out. And then eventually you'll get something called a notice of default. And that is a notice where, you know, you really have to start taking action if you're going to. It opens the door to something called foreclosure fairness mediation in Washington. Mm-hmm. You could apply through the state. That will stop the foreclosure process. But it's to get a loan modification. So if you don't have the income situation resolved, you know, it may not make sense to apply yet because you don't want to waste the application. You want to save it for when you might actually qualify, if that's realistic.
8: Right.
9: And you have, you know, through the next notice, which is the notice of trustee sale. And that's the document that actually gets recorded. And so that would come at a minimum 30 days after the notice of default. And that's what actually sets up the sale date, which would be in about 90 days from that notice. Mm-hmm. And, you know, there you're kind of running out of time as to what you can do, because if you've already come to the conclusion that you can't keep the property, you really should list it early on in the process to maximize the value. And, you know, one of the things we're seeing now is a lot of short sale properties. This wasn't the case, you know, a few years ago, but we're getting people who might have purchased their homes post COVID and there's just not enough equity in the properties to pay off the loans. Mm-hmm. And they're just looking for help on what they could do with the property. I mean, they can't pay for it. They don't really want a foreclosure on their record that could limit your options in terms of buying in the future. And so they need help negotiating with the bank or listing the property and really just knowing what their options are at that point. But really, how can they get rid of this property that they can't afford or they don't want, and they can't sell it the traditional way, or else they would have to come up with a bunch of money at the closing table to pay off the bank.
8: Right.
9: And so, yeah.
8: So what basically what you're saying, because this is really a macro circumstance, because here's the thing, you know, previously, as you was indicating, coming out of the housing crisis, 2008 and, you know, going into probably about 2011, 2012, you know, those first 4 years, the Obama administration came up with the solution to try to keep people from losing their homes. So, you know, a lot of folks, the interest rates of those modifications were very low.
9: Right. Yeah. Very low. That's another thing that's completely different in this scenario.
8: Yeah. That offering those particular interest rates. So basically you're talking about twos and threes have gone to sixes and sevens in terms of the interest rate percentage. And which is, if you think back, you know, during my young era and when I first started buying homes in the 80s, 6 to 7 was great, you know, because I originally started off at about 10. But you have to balance that with how much a house costs.
9: Exactly. I was going to say, like, if you got 6 or 7% on like a $100,000 mortgage.
8: Yeah. Yeah.
9: It's not so bad.
8: It balances out. But when you're looking at $500,000,
9: or even the average price in King County is $940,000.
8: Is it?
9: Yeah, well, that's what the bankruptcy media and data says.
8: Okay, well, that's interesting. So, you know, there you have it. You're talking about almost $1 million.
9: But I will say it's down from the prior year. So that's 2025 number. Mm-hmm. And 2024, the median price was $968,000. So it actually has gone down.
8: So that means, I mean, that's averages. And so that means we got a lot of $1 million homes in King County.
9: Yes. And if you're taking out that loan at 6 or 7%, you know, that's going to be way more expensive, you know, in the long term, how much you're paying towards interest.
8: Yeah.
9: You know, and that's where the question comes, is it, you know, if you're just starting out, you know, do you buy a house or do you just rent, you know, the way the stock market's been performing, but that could all come crashing at any time as well. So you just don't know.
8: Richard, it always makes me think, you know, in terms of, let's use the metaphor of kind of the game analogy. Who is the game set up for? Because, you know, realistically, no, serious, you know, working class folks, blue collar, white collar, what have you, you know, and people are probably making, you know, maybe households are averaging about $150,000 or more, you know, two people working or what have you, and probably some way more than that. The game is not set up for, you know, professions such as educators, social workers, in that capacity. You may be better off going into, you know, something like, you know, they were talking about electricians and plumbers. You know, you might be better off today in a profession like that, that you're going to make, you know, a significant hourly. And so it's really interesting. I'm just throwing that out. I know we're off topic, but it's very interesting, you know. And to balance that off, you know, most people go to school, regardless of your profession, especially undergrad, and you're paying the same tuition probably as the kids, you know, the computer science engineers, the nurses, the pre-meds, and everybody else. You're paying, you know, the social workers and educators are paying the same tuition.
9: Exactly. Yeah. I see the teachers, how hard they're working.
8: Yeah.
9: And the state is trying to get everything they can, or the school districts, you know, out of, you know, I guess they're just on salary, you know, so those overtime hours, where a lot of them are working overtime or putting in their own money in the classroom. Well, that sort of thing.
8: And this is not a joke, but, you know, look at the violence that has happened in the schools.
9: Mm-hmm.
8: You know, so yeah, teaching is not a skill. It's almost an art, but it is a serious business. Yeah,
9: mm-hmm.
8: I think so. Yeah, definitely. But anyway, let's get back on topic, because we don't want to run out of time talking about the circumstances of society.
9: Yes, the slow churn of the foreclosure process, you know. Yeah. That's going to move a lot slower than like a debt collection, you know, things like that. Because foreclosing on real estate, it does take a lot of time. Mm-hmm. And you are given ample opportunity to, you know, do something. But at the end of the day, the bank has to get paid. So if you just don't have a solution, you know, you have to come up with, how can I save the most money out of this, or get out of this, you know, in the best way I can. But, you know, the options that we can offer are, you know, loan modification, the Foreclosure Fairness Act mediation. Mm-hmm. If you're further on in the process, maybe that has failed you, then you could do Chapter 13, make up the payments over 5 years. Mm-hmm. And, you know, sometimes we get these calls, you know, on a Thursday night, and there's a sale on a Friday. So that happens for various reasons. You know, maybe they were pursuing a loan modification or didn't work out. But the automatic stay of the Chapter 13 case would actually stop the sale from moving forward.
8: Yeah.
9: You know, I don't think any attorney likes filing what are called emergency cases at the last second. But that would stop the sale if it came down to it. And then outside of that, sometimes people have problems with their mortgage company, or they think they've done something, or the calculations are off. I mean, you could take it to Superior Court and ask for a restraining order. That's much harder to do. But if you have legitimate claims, that could be a possibility. But, you know, that's litigation where you have to pay a retainer. You don't know what's going to happen or if that's going to get approved, and then go fight it out in court. So that's always possible as well. But about 90% of the foreclosure sales in Washington are what are called non-judicial, mm-hmm. which means they don't have to go to court to start the foreclosure process. You just get these notices, like the notice mm-hmm. of trustee sale, mm-hmm. Versus what is called like a judicial foreclosure, which might have to happen if it's like a farm or a business property or something like that, that would cause it to have to go through a judicial foreclosure. So you don't see those too often. Sometimes I do see them in regular residential properties, but it's definitely not the norm. Mm-hmm. But you would want to fight that, because if it goes through a non-judicial foreclosure, generally you're not liable for any deficiency on a first mortgage if it was your primary residence. Mm-hmm. Versus in a judicial foreclosure going through the court, the lender could actually enforce a deficiency judgment against the homeowner if mm-hmm. there was a deficiency.
8: And what does that mean in terms of you? They're foreclosing and they can petition for you to still pay the debt.
9: Yeah. Well, let's say you owed $500,000. Somebody bought it at the auction for $450,000. Mm-hmm. So that would mean you would still owe $50,000. Mm. So not ideal, but you do see that sometimes on second mortgages, which do not have that same protection. Where, you know, sometimes they're called zombie mortgages. They just survive after a foreclosure sale. They try mm-hmm. to sue people and things like that. So oftentimes you can try to negotiate the settlements in that manner or for less than the full balance. So
8: why did that occur? Sometimes, you know, I can remember back in the day when someone would attach a second onto the first, coming out of the actual initial sale to help cover some of the costs. I don't know if they stopped that practice.
9: I don't really see that. I mean, mm-hmm. I'm talking more like a home equity loan or just mm-hmm. another personal loan that somebody got and it was secured to their house.
8: Yeah. Okay.
9: And those are the ones that have to survive, or sometimes there's like an HOA or something.
8: Yeah. Well, before 2008, they were doing some real creativity with
9: well, there's all kinds of stuff going on back then. and they came up with all these laws, the loan modification programs, but there's a lot of shady banks doing all kinds of stuff, losing paperwork.
8: And as they say, not one banker went to jail.
9: Right. Yeah. That caused a lot of damage. I'm sure a lot of people got rich on the other side doing stuff.
8: Well, not the very first time. Remember, back in the 80s with the savings and loan, like I said, you know, using the metaphor of the game, who is the game set up for?
9: Oh, yeah, not the consumer. Consumer always gets screwed. The banks got bailed out in that scenario.
8: Mm. Well, they talk about this, what they call it, there's two economies, and they call it a K-shaped economy.
9: Mm-hmm.
8: Yeah, yeah. There's seems like the folks who are making or are rich, they're doing okay. Mm-hmm. And then there's the other folks.
9: Right. Right. Yeah. And so, I don't know. I mean, you do what you can. You know, get the options and then plan it out. Don't be the person that waits the last second to decide what you're going to do here if you're in this situation.
8: Well, let's go over your points on when to call an attorney.
9: Well, like I said, I think it's when you start at the initial phase. You know, if you just don't know what to do, you can call just to get advice. But initially, it would probably be doing a forbearance just to try to get as much time as you can to be able to really get the income up. You know, so you could put yourself in a position if you're trying to save the property.
8: Yeah. And what are the warning signs? Like you got down here, miss one payment, no more.
9: Yeah. Right. Well, that just starts the process.
8: That's when you need to, like, you know, be conscious that I may be in trouble.
9: I think you know at that point, but yeah.
8: I mean, not everybody. You start missing payments,
9: you know. But then
8: some folks, look, man, you know, depending on what profession you are in, and you know, some people take a different approach. You know, they'll instead of you know, trying, I guess, savings and whatever, they might roll out to the casino and say, hey, maybe I can do it this way.
9: Well, I get those people too. You know, I heard the casino can be comforting.
8: Well, but usually I don't know.
9: Not the right choice, because the house always wins.
8: But not your house. You're in trouble.
9: The casino house, if you're like...
8: Exactly. Okay.
9: So if you start missing payments, you know, then the next sign is you get another letter. It's the notice of default.
8: Right.
9: And then maybe you're like, all right, I still got some time, you know, I'll see how it goes. Mm-hmm. And then you'll get a notice of trustee sale. That's when it gets serious.
8: Right.
9: And if you don't get help then, you know, you might be having to do a Chapter 13 to stop the sale. Or even if you're trying to sell the property, you need more time, because that's only like 3 months.
8: Right.
9: And the market is moving pretty slow right now. So you need probably more time to get a sale. In your pocket there, unless you're selling to an investor who's just gonna give you 70 cents on the dollar, you know, for a property. And if you're doing a short sale, you're definitely gonna need to plan in advance.
8: You know what's a little confusing, and I have to, and in regards to this administration, they have that legislation in regards to how many houses single families can corporate entities buy. Now, you know, from the characteristics of normal, how you see things working with big business and this administration, you wouldn't think that would happen, but they did that. So I have, you know, I'm like, okay, well, that's a little confusing out of character, but you know, I guess there is a need for people to be able to buy a home. And if all the corporate entities are buying all the real estate, all the single families, and at a certain price, and then, you know, they'll just hold them and pay, you know, the mortgage, or they probably have paid cash, so they're just paying taxes. So that leaves less inventory for regular home buyers.
9: That's right. And so, you know, the home market, it's already expensive, and they're just making it more expensive.
8: Exactly. Well, Ricky, it is almost time for us to wrap up, man. 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
9: They can give me a call at 206-682-7975. 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And I'd be happy to go over the options. Everybody's situation is different. feel free to reach out.
8: All right. Well, Richard, I would definitely recommend that people reach out to you and make sure that they just don't, you know, stick their head in the sand and act like it's not happening, or go to the casino and let the casino house win and their house lose.
9: Exactly. That makes sense.
8: All right, man. Well, thanks very much. And folks, stay tuned to New Urban Unlimited. We'll be right back after this commercial break on the other side of the half hour. Stay tuned.
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1: And thank you for staying tuned to New Urban Unlimited. I'm James Gore. And on this half of the hour, J.R. 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J.R., how you doing today?
2: I'm doing well. It's a lovely day, or at least it was when I was outside. It looks like it might be clouding up a little bit, though. But beautiful Saturday.
1: All right.
2: How you doing?
1: I'm doing good. So I'll let you introduce the topic for today. So go ahead and let us know what we're going to chat about.
2: Well, you know, it's, tomorrow is Mother's Day, and, you know, it's a opportunity to celebrate our moms and all of that stuff. And, you know, when I think of a Mother's Day, you know, I also think of families. And when I think of families, I think of life insurance. Maybe it's kind of a twisted thing because I'm in the business, and I always like, so today I wanted to talk a little bit about life insurance.
1: All right.
2: For people.
1: Okay. All right.
2: Now, often people think of life insurance and they think of it as something they can use to pay funeral expenses and things like that. But, you know, I try to explain to people, and the number one reason why you want to have life insurance is to replace income.
1: Mm-hmm.
2: And, I talk to, like if you had a machine in your backyard and that machine was spitting out, $100 bills, you'd probably, have a warranty on that machine.
1: Mm-hmm.
2: Because, you wouldn't want the money to stop. And, we are those machines. Most of us get up every day and we do something in exchange for money. And then we use that money to, pay our bills, to pay the rent or the mortgage and buy food and pay the electric bill. And I usually tell people that, your number one asset, the most important thing you have is your good health. It's mm-hmm. your ability to go out and do what you do, so that you can, pay your bills. And but your health, although is something that we like to take for granted, and we assume that it's a given, but we've all been sick. And when you get sick, and that you're not able to go out and work, and that's that's the biggest reason why most of us need life insurance. So, if you have people that are depending on you, spouse, children, if you go away and the money goes away, then, how do they pay those bills? And, you might want to provide, money for college and all the things that were in your plans.
1: Mm.
2: If you're a business owner, you might have some employees that are responsible for a lot of your revenue. We like to call that key man insurance, because that person is key to the success of my business. And a lot of time business owners will insure their key personnel, because mm-hmm. they know that they'd be very, very hard to replace. I like to explain to people that all insurance is, all it's ever been, is money when you need it.
1: Mm-hmm.
2: It's not some mystical thing. It's just money. If you have a car, you probably have auto insurance, because you could be in an accident. If you were in an accident, you might have to replace your automobile. You might have to pay for somebody else's medical care. If you have a home, you probably have homeowner's insurance. And I always say homes and cars are your stuff, but mm-hmm. what are you doing to protect yourself? What are you doing to protect your body? you might have medical insurance, and medical insurance is real good to pay the doctor, and it's real good to pay your hospital, but it doesn't worry at all about your mortgage and your electric bill. So protecting your health, which is your most important asset, and if you've ever looked at what they call Maslow's hierarchy of needs, then you know that the foundation of any financial plan is to, you know, after you, you know, create, or after you have some assets, you know, the very next level is to protect those assets so that you keep them.
1: Mm-hmm.
2: So anytime you're talking about, excuse me.
1: No, I was going to say also, it's also part of financial planning. And in regards to generational wealth, it's beyond you and those, the monies that you possibly may get from a death, could be monies that, you know, will be able to benefit the future generations.
2: That is true. Most of us want to, or would like to, leave something for our children or for our grandchildren so that they can, you know, maybe not start at the same level that we started at. So, you know, like us, you know, like walking up some stairs, you know, if you started on the third rung, you might want your children or your grandchildren to not have to start on the third rung. You might want them to start on the fifth or the sixth rung. Mm-hmm. And that's one of the that's another one of the reasons why it's a good idea to have life insurance. So anytime you're talking about life insurance, you know, there are two ways to get life insurance. There's what we call term insurance, and then there's what we call permanent insurance or whole life insurance. And and I always say it's kind of like the difference between renting and owning. You know, if you rent an apartment, if you rent a house, you pay the rent. And as long as you live there, you know, as long as you pay the rent, you got somewhere to live. If you don't pay the rent, or if you, you know, if you move out, then you stop paying the rent, then you don't have any place to live. And you don't, you know, accumulate any equity.
1: Right.
2: Of course, if you have a permanent policy, a whole life policy, or a universal life policy, you are earning equity. There's money accumulating in a savings account. And then you can use that money, you know, for things that you use money for. It's money. Now, if you were to have a, you know, if you were to have a premature death, I always think that's a funny term, premature death. I was like, well, when isn't death premature? Nonetheless, we always say if you have a premature death, then we know that there's a financial consequence, and all you're trying to do is protect or insure against the financial consequence of, you know, a premature death. Now, today, and, you know, a while ago, life insurance policies only paid upon death. But now we have policies with what are called living benefits. So they'll pay you money while you're still alive if you have an illness, or, you know, a illness. And the only thing is that if you have an illness or an accident and you have a medical injury, there's usually additional out-of-pocket costs that you're going to have to incur because of it. You know, I mean, it can be something, you know, you can lose time from work, and if you lose time from work, you lose an income. You might have deductibles, and that 20% or that 30% that your medical insurance doesn't pay, that you'll need to you know, replace and insure those things. And that's, once again, like I say, all insurance has ever been is money. so that when you have one of these events, you know, if you don't have, you know, I mean, you know, if you have, you know, $100,000, $200,000, $500,000 in the bank, some people say that, you know, I don't need life insurance. I have adequate savings. And there is some truth to that. But, you know, life insurance is cheap money. Instead of paying a dollar for a dollar, you're paying maybe 5 or 10 cents for the same dollar. So, so that's the other thing. And then, of course, you know, a lot of policies will pay with living benefits. So if you ever needed nursing home care, I was just talking to a gentleman about that, you know, that that tax that has been imposed on people's payroll so that they have a little bit of money to pay for nursing care expenses. And where I was explaining to him how that's not an adequate amount of money if you had to go to a nursing care facility. So with the living benefits, now you have, you know, now you're killing two birds with one stone. You'll have a policy that would pay money to your beneficiaries upon death, but it also would pay if you have a nursing care need and you had to stay in a nursing home. They also pay, you know, if you get a chronic or, you know, a chronic illness. So if you got a heart attack or a stroke, or, you know, you got diagnosed with cancer, you know, all of these things that we don't like to think about, but all of these things have financial consequences.
1: Exactly. I'm glad you indicated we don't like to think about it, but it's a different mindset of the modern times, where you don't have like a huge umbrella of the government or the company that you're working for that has the benefits that will take care of you. We are in the age where we have to do most or all of that ourselves. So it's a different mindset, and I don't think that we get into that mindset enough, and especially speaking to younger people, because there's no certain age that you should have life insurance. So just like we always talk about sometimes on, not always, but sometimes on this program about having younger people introduced to financial planning early on, like in high school or something. This is part of financial planning. And like, as you're saying, JR, you're playing, you know, a nickel on a dollar for something that could bring a significant benefit to you or your family. So that's part of being able to be self-reliant.
2: Entirely. And that's always one of the conversations we have, is because, you know, when you're in your early 20s and maybe even in your early 30s, you know, all of us have a tendency to believe we're invulnerable and that, you know, none of these things can happen to us. And then, you know, we get older and, you know, we get into our 40s and 50s and stuff starts hurting that didn't used to hurt, and it takes longer to recover. And then you'll hear about experiences from, you know, a few of your friends or colleagues, and they'll have gone through some stuff, and you'll know that these things are might be a little bit closer than you want them to think. You know, understanding and coming to terms with the fact that, you know, I always tell people, death is not an if, it's a when. It's going to happen to all of us. You know, some people it happens too soon, or some people it happens to later, but so far it happens to everybody. And so is aging. You know, all of us are getting older, none of us are getting younger, and it's a good idea to prepare yourself. And like anything, you know, the sooner you get started, the better off you'll be. So if you, you know, get a plan set up and start it when you're 20, when you do get into your 40s and 50s, you'll be that much further ahead than you would be if you waited until your 40s and 50s. And so many people run into that problem, especially when they're retiring, or like I said, that unexpected that unexpected event actually happens, and then they're setting up GoFundMe pages and stuff to, because they haven't prepared.
1: That's always interesting. But when you dig deeper into how a lot of wealthy people do their financial planning, I don't know if it's they do it or they have the ability to hire someone, but normally life insurance is part of their plan in terms of their financial planning. So that's something that we need to take note of and implement into our own financial planning strategies.
2: That is 100% true. That is 100% true. And like I was saying, the earlier you get started, all I know is that if you need, a retirement income of, $100,000 a year, and you want it to last for, if you're hoping you live another 25 years or 30 years after you retire, you need to, build a nice nest egg. And if you have family or people that rely on you, you want to, have some insurance that says what happens if something happens to me, financial planning is simply, trying to always say the difference between a goal and a dream is when you put it on paper. When you put it on paper, then it becomes a kind of a real thing. When you just have it in your head, then, it's more of a wish. So
1: here's the thing. We have come to understand a little bit about annuities.

0: insurance companies operate and how annuities play a role in that.
1: Well, annuities are kind of like the opposite of life insurance. Life insurance companies kind of play both sides of the fact that, like I said, death is inevitable. So life insurance policies pay the what happens if I die young side, and annuities kind of play the what if I live long, what if I live long side. So all an annuity is a tax deferred savings account that you do with an insurance company. Banks don't do annuities, only insurance companies do annuities. And annuities are they're tax deferred, so you don't pay taxes on them. You can do various types of annuities. You can do what's called a variable annuity, which is a lot like a mutual fund or an ETF. You can do a indexed annuity. I like them a lot because with them, you earn interest based on the performance of an index like the S&P 500 or the Dow Jones. But the nice thing about them is that there are no negatives. So you can actually earn really good interest on your money without the risk of losing it. And then they just have fixed annuities that are a lot like CDs. And right now I have annuities that are paying 5% interest if you for guaranteed for 10 years. So if you went to your bank right now, CDs are paying what, maybe 1%, 2% interest, and you can earn higher rates of return with this money. The money's tax deferred, so the interest, you don't pay taxes on the interest. And then annuities have a feature that other types of investments don't have, where they can guarantee income for life. So if you have a fear that you might outlive your money, because that's always a fear, everybody, and I, everybody's trying to build a great big pile of money. I call it your nest egg, so that when you get to the point where you no longer work, whether it's because you're too old, too tired, hurt, or you just don't want to do it anymore. The thing that keeps most of us working is because we need the money. So your goal in any type of a financial planning scheme is to build a nice big nest egg of money so that you can, and then that nest egg, you can, take money from it so that you can pay your day-to-day living expenses. And but of course, once you run out of money, if you're still alive, then you got a problem. So annuities will guarantee income for life. So even if you live to be 150 years old, I look at my dad, he's got a pension. Now, if you have a pension, you have an annuity. Even if you have Social Security and you're getting your Social Security payment, that's an annuity. All pensions are annuities, but all annuities are not pensions.
0: We got a question from Nathan, our engineer. He says, do the dividends get paid at the end or certain intervals?
1: Depends on the type of annuity
0: Okay.
1: and whether or not. But like I said, once you have an annuity and if you annuitize it so that you have income for life, then you can live to be 150 years old and you'll still get that check. So, I got my dad right now. He's got a pension. That's why people love pensions, and it's also the same reason why companies aren't providing pensions to people anymore, is that he retired when he was like 56, 57 years old. He drove the bus for 25 years in New York City. He's 95 years old today, and he still
0: Happy
1: gets his,
0: birthday.
1: I'm not telling that he, yeah, his birthday's not today, but he's 95.
0: Okay.

0: 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Hey, it's Brooke from Brooke and Jeffrey in the Morning. 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
1: With their base of employees there, they have the economics of some small countries. and annuities, you know, is part of their management strategies, you know, along with, you know, the bonds that they issue and all the other things. So yeah, I remember watching Wall Street, the original movie, and one of the things that the Gordon Gekko was doing as a corporate raider is that they would go in and they would take the pension plans, and then they would just replace them with annuities. And of course, I didn't really understand what they were talking about at the time, because, you know, the movie was back in the 80s. But now I kind of have a better idea, especially what you're explaining. You know, this is how, you know, many huge municipalities and folks, you know, with the annuities and the retirees. I don't know, you know, your dad's like 95, so I don't know if the current employees, they're probably on the their own self initiated retirement plans.
2: Well, it's kind of like, you know, if you have like, and if you government employees, you know, and you might have heard they have these PERS 1 and PERS 2. And if you work at Boeing, you know, if you were employed here during, you know, from 19, you know, let's say 75 to 1985, you're in this pension plan. But if you if you were employed in 85 to 95, you're in a different pension plan. Yeah. And all of those things are, you know, they're all because, you know, as life expectancies extend, as people live longer and longer, mm-hmm. these annuities are having to pay people. Right. And, you know, it's a question of whether or not they adequately funded the annuity. Now, in Wall Street, when they were, you know, and you look at all the people they were buying these because they might have an overfunded pension plan.
1: Okay, we just got a signal. We got 1 minute.
2: I gotta stop.
1: Let us know how to get in contact with you.
2: Oh, sure. Please give me a call. 206-227-6677 or 425-814-6378. 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And I'm on Facebook and I'm on LinkedIn. And I'm on Twitter, I guess, or X, or whatever they're calling it these days. So you can get a hold of me on any of the, and Alignable, that's another social media platform that I'm on. But, you know, I try to respond. If you give me a call and I don't answer, I will return your call within 24 hours, usually within an hour, because, you know, I call people back as soon as I can. So. Okay.
1: And you give the half an hour free consultation, JR. 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And also, we have all the podcasts from Financial Self-Defense on newurban.com. So you can go back and listen to years of podcasts of JR's. Very important information. So we're gonna fade out on this portion of New Urban Unlimited. We'll be back on the other side of the hour. So

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1: NBC News Radio, I'm Lisa Carton. President Trump says the White House is waiting for a response from Iran about a proposed memorandum of understanding to end the war. Meantime, the U.S. military is enforcing a naval blockade of the Strait of Hormuz to keep the pressure on Tehran to negotiate. U.S. Central Command says a Navy FA-18 fighter jet struck and disabled two Iranian-flagged oil tankers that were trying to get around the blockade. Federal aviation officials are investigating after a Frontier Airlines jet struck and killed a person crossing the runway at Denver International. Officials say shortly before midnight, the individual jumped a perimeter fence and ran onto the runway. The unidentified person was hit as Frontier Flight 4345, bound for Los Angeles, was taking off. Passenger Mohammed Hassan.
2: We were just about to take off, and I heard that boom.
1: All 224 passengers and 7 crew members were safely evacuated following an engine fire. Lisa Carton, NBC News Radio.
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6: And now for your Alternative Talk weekend weather outlook. And we'll start it off with a mostly sunny Saturday, giving us a high near 71 and northwest winds around 5 miles per hour. Overnight, mostly cloudy, with a low around 52. Those conditions stick around for both Sunday and Monday for the following days. Then on Tuesday, we're warming up to the mid to upper 70s while remaining partly sunny.
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12: On today with another episode of Financial Self-Defense. It's the first of the month, of course. And first up is J.R. Gillespie of All-Star Financial Insurance. And, you know, J.R., I'm getting to that stage where, you know, you automatically get a little brain gap in between. Like, you're like, you know this. You've been doing it for 11 years. And so then all of a sudden you get ready to speak. And it's like, where did my visual in my mind go?
13: Hey, well, it happens to the best of us. You know, every now and then, you know, you think you know what you're talking about, and then you get a little brain fog and you got to take a second.
12: Brain fog. just a moment. Yeah.
13: Yes. You know, and if you're like me, you spend a lot of time popping your finger going, I know what it is. It'll come to me in a second.
12: It don't work as well on when you're broadcasting live.
13: Yeah, people can't see you popping your finger, huh?
12: Well, now probably pounding my head up against the table. Anyways, how you doing today?
13: Oh, I'm doing well. Just enjoying a Saturday morning. I guess it's not Saturday morning anymore, but enjoying my Saturday and, you know, looking forward to our show.
12: All right. And speaking of I said 11 years, and I think that's the subject matter. We're talking longevity today. So I'm going to let you introduce the subject and carry us into this particular segment.
13: I'm getting ready. My dad is going to turn 95 on, you know, next week. and, you know, I'm going to take a trip out to see him because, you know, we always get extra special about fives and zeros when it comes to age. And then I'm talking to, you know, some clients of mine, and, you know, one person is telling me her mother is like 103. And, you know, another guy was telling me his parents were both centenarians. They're over the age of 100. And people living longer is, you know, I mean, it's a wonderful thing. Everybody wants to, you know, live as long as they're as possible. But it also incurs a whole lot of cost and problems for people because of, you know, their advanced age. And we like to talk about something called longevity risk. You know, I said 1950, you know, the average age or average life expectancy was 68 years old. And, you know, today it's nearly 80. So you can see lifespans have increased by, you know, significantly. And the problem, of course, with the, we always talk about risk. Now, risk is the likelihood that, you know, something is going to happen. And with age, unfortunately, there are a lot of risks that increase. They just increase. The likelihood that you're going to suffer an illness increases with age. Unfortunately, we all know that I had a funeral director once tell me, he said, none of us are getting out of here alive. So, and the older you get, you know, the likelihood of death and the likelihood of sickness both increase. Also, you know, the longer you live, the likelihood that you can outlive your savings also increases. So, you know, and so these are things that you kind of have to, you know, make adjustments and put into your plan. If you want to, you know, like I said, avoid, you know, running out of money or suffering the problems that come with illness, because, you know, most financial planning, most of this stuff is designed so that we can, you know, maintain a certain standard of living. And whatever standard of living you're dealing with, you know, most people don't want to, you know, go backwards. They don't want to lose any of their standard of living. Usually, if you can give somebody more standard of living, they're happy. But when you tell people they have to, you know, deal with less, then most people go, well, I don't really like that. So things that you always have to consider, of course, have to consider inflation. You look at prices and as they increase, and if you're on like a fixed income, then every time prices increase, then your disposable income, you know, is less. And it can cause you to either, you know, exhaust all your disposable income, or, you know, you can actually have to dip into your savings. So if your savings were, let's say, you know, set up so that they would last for, you know, 10 years, now they might only last for, you know, 7 years or 8 years, depending on how prices increase. You know, and then of course, you know, there's medical expenses, and these things also, you know, the likelihood of having something happen to you increases with age. And I always talk to people and I tell them, you know, life insurance increases at an increasing rate. And really what that means is that, you know, like the difference in the price for life insurance, let's say, if the difference between 29 and 30 might be, you know, a dollar, whereas the difference between 69 and 70 might be $100, because, and then the difference between, you know, like 79 and 80 might be, you know, $250. And, you know, like, I think it's a you know, a parabola, or is it a hyperbola? I think it's the parabola, is the, you know, the curve. If you're going back to your, you know, algebra days, and you had these curves, and when you have a curve that increases at an increasing rate. So, you, So you might want to, you know, factor those things into your equation. Then, of course, there are the cost of medications that you might be taking, where, you know, you didn't take any drugs when you were younger, and then as you age, you find yourself taking all of these different medications. You know, and then they, every time you turn on the television set, they're coming out with new and better medications to, you know, treat the problems that people have. But then you have to, you know, factor in the cost of these medications. You see these commercials on television where everybody's dancing and stuff like that. But then you go to the pharmacy and you get incredible sticker shop. Now, I am a believer that this favorite nation pricing will certainly help a lot of people when it comes to, you know, prescription drugs. You don't have the same need to go to Canada, other places to get your medications. And then, of course, with Medicare, you know, your cost for medication is capped at $2,100 a year. So that can keep you from, you know, going broke. But once again, these are all things that you have to consider, just because, like I said, people are living longer and longer lifestyles.
9: Do they take your Medicare costs out of your Social Security?
13: If you're receiving Social Security, then yes, they take your Medicare, what they call Medicare Part B monthly premiums, and they take that from your Social Security. If you're not receiving Social Security and you're still on Medicare, then you just get to pay your Medicare Part B monthly premiums. And, you know, contrary to, you know, what many people might think, Medicare is not free. It's just less expensive than when you before you had Medicare. I know I just turned 65, and I'm so happy because, you know, my costs for medical insurance dropped by, I don't know, $7,000-$8,000 a year. So I always tell people, if you give anybody a $7,000 birthday present, they'll probably be, you know, your new best friend.
9: Okay.
13: So, okay,
9: I'm going to circle back. This is real quick, because I know we want to keep it pushing on this particular segment. What about Medicare Part C?
13: Well, Medicare Part C,
9: you pay it out of pocket, or does the government take it out of your Medicare? I mean, out of your Social Security.
13: Medicare Part C is basically assigning your Medicare Part A and B benefits to a private insurance company. So you still pay the Medicare Part B premiums that you would otherwise pay. But now, instead of the Department of Social Security being your insurance company, you're letting your insurance be with, you know, United Healthcare or Humana or, you know, Regents or Aetna, one of the companies that offers these Medicare Advantage plans. Most of the time, there's no additional out-of-pocket costs when you have a Medicare Advantage plan or a Medicare Part C plan. And these plans include a lot of additional benefits, things that are not otherwise covered by Medicare. A lot of people really like the silver sneakers because they get a health club membership. They usually have prescription drug coverage, which is not included in Medicare Parts A and B. They'll have, you know, dental and vision, also things that are not covered by Medicare. So Medicare plus a Medicare Part C plan really gives you excellent benefits. And like I said, you'll have better benefits. And for most people, for significantly less money. Like I said, the best thing can happen to somebody 64 is when they turn 65.
9: Okay. All right. Well, that sounds good. We're on that threshold.
13: Like I said, it just happened to me back in January. So I'm like I said, it's I think of it as a net positive.
9: Well, you know, each year I'm coming up to the plate next after you.
13: Yes, and we're all getting old. And then, of course, the other thing that happens when you're getting older is, you know, how to not run out of money, because that's always a big deal for people. And I always say, you know, let's say you make $100,000 a year, or you've been living on $100,000 a year, and you're ready to retire, and, you know, you get your Social Security, and let's just say your Social Security pays you $3,000 a month. Now, how much your Social Security will pay you will be based on, you know, how much money you paid in terms of taxes throughout the course of your life. And you can go to the Social Security website and see, you know, the report that will show you how much of a Social Security benefit you will receive, you know, when you're ready to retire. So,
9: they used to mail it out, but apparently everything is new, so they probably don't mail it out, and you have to go to the website now.
13: Have you looked at the price of a stamp lately?
9: Okay.
13: So yeah, I guess they figure most people have access to a computer. Most people, you know, you just go to ssa.gov, that's the website, and, you know, you register on the website, and then you go to your page, and you can print off the report that shows you what your Social Security benefits will be, and it'll show you how much you'll get if you take the money at 62, and it'll show you how much you get if you wait until full Social Security age, which, you know, right now it's for 67 for somebody who's just turning 65. And then it'll also show you how much you'll get if you wait till age 70. And you can look at those things and then try to make some decisions as to when, how much, when you're going to draw the Social Security. I usually can tell people, though, that, you know, everything is kind of based on how long you live. You know, if you take the money early and you live to be 80 years old, you'll certainly be behind. You'll receive less money. Now, of course, if you're planning on waiting until age 70 and you only live to be 75, then, of course, you're not necessarily in the black. And that's just things, and that's just math. And like I was saying, if you were used to making $100,000 a year, and your Social Security is $3,000 or $36,000 a year, then, you know, you still have to replace $64,000. And if you've, you know, grown up,
9: The practical mind says, you know, with all the rumors about Social Security running out and all this, these types of things. My question is, if you are retiring from your job or what have you, why wouldn't you just take your Social Security? You know, that's just an added bonus on top of your retirement savings, because you still have this rumor of that, you know, we don't know if Social Security is going to be around. And so, I mean, you figure, like, well, some folks figure I better get it while I still have a chance.
13: I think most people do take their Social Security. Of course, there's always a discussion about whether or not you should take early Social Security versus wait until full Social Security age. Now, the big thing, if you take early Social Security, is that you can only earn like $24,000. And if you earn more than $24,000, then for every $2 that you earn above $24,000, they reduce your Social Security by $1. And that's what happens if you take it early. Now, if you wait until full Social Security age, then they don't worry if you're making outside money or if you have a second job or a pension or any of those things, whereas they will impact your Social Security if you take early Social Security. Now, that, whether or not
9: full,
13: you...
9: Full Social Security is at 67?
13: It is now. It used to be 65, you know, a few years back, but, you know, because people are living longer and because, like everything, you worried about running out of money, they had to make some adjustment. So now full Social Security age is 67. And and that's for full Social Security. And then age 70 is, you know, kind of the, you know, when you get the max out, you know, that's the most you can receive. But to get back into, and most people take their Social Security and then try to supplement their Social Security with, you know, other sources of income. They'll maybe, you know, create a nest egg. And then, of course, the big question is how big a nest egg do you need to grow? So, like, let's say you have a nest egg of $500,000. But if you need to take $64,000 a year from your $500,000, then you've got about 8 years worth of money, you know. And, you know, if you got 8 years worth of money, then the problem you run into is what do you do in year nine? Because if you're still alive, you know, and I'm not even factoring in inflation. Granted, you hope that your money is earning, you know, a good rate of return so that maybe you'll get more than 8 years from it. And if you're getting a really good rate of return, let's say you got 10 years, you know, 10 years, 11 years out of it. And that's always the biggest problem because, you know, when a lot of this stuff was created and set up, they were working with a life expectancy of 68 years old. And and now that they have 80-year-old life expectancies, then the money has to last longer.
9: So basically, according to what you were saying, and you said that life expectancy was 68 and the retirement pool benefits was at 65, so they were only calculating you living for 3 years past your Social Security full benefits.
13: Yeah, but that would make the system. Let's say they were expecting you to live. I would say, you know, Social Security was set up for you to live about 7 years after you started getting the money.
9: God. Well,
13: you know, if people didn't live to be 80 and 90 and 100. All I know is that when I run out of money, I got a problem. You know, now people will sit there and talk about the deficit and the government spending more money than they take in. And the biggest expense to the government outside of the military is paying for, you know, Social Security and Medicare and Medicaid and all of these things. Right. That's the second biggest expense to the government. You know, if you talk about a deficit, that just means you're spending more money than you take in. Now, I don't know how it works in your house, but in my house, I can't spend more money than I make for too long. And if I do, the walls start closing in. So, you know, I am one who tends to believe that government assistance and the ability for the government provide assistance to people as ages increase, as people live longer, will be less and less, certainly not more and more.
9: When we're talking about the issues, what are some of the solutions, both for financial and medical?
13: Well, when I look at my dad, I go, you know, the most wonderful thing is that he, you know, he drove a bus for the city of New York, and he retired with one of these things called a pension. Now, pensions are great because what a pension really is money you cannot outlive. Your pension will last as long as you do. Now, most people aren't getting pensions these days, but a pension is an annuity. Now, I'll tell everybody that all annuities are not pensions, but all pensions are annuities. So, you know, and it's always a good idea, and I help people that, you know, they might want to secure I call it your mug expenses, your mortgage, your utilities, and your groceries. And you might want to make those things guaranteed. Now, I think that there's a difference between guaranteed money and speculative money. Mm. When you know the check is coming is a whole different attitude than you're trying to preserve what you have so that you don't use it all. So now you have to be, a little bit more, cautious anytime you're making expenditures, when if you have a regular check coming in, then you know that. So annuities are, and all annuities are through an insurance company. And usually you can get a better rate of return than you can in a bank. And I always tell people, when you're thinking about annuities, you're always, their biggest competitor are banks. They're not really like financial, brokerage houses, but you always have risk involved. Now, we've been lucky that the market has been doing well for at least the last few years, but that doesn't have to continue. But, if you have annuities, all of these things are guaranteed. And these are things that I help people with. So
9: we're getting close to the end of the segment. What particular programs do you have at All-Star Financial Insurance to help folks with these types of long-term circumstances?
13: Well, for the long-term circumstances, or at least protecting yourself from the things that do come with aging, of course, there's Medicare and medical insurance, and I help people with those things. There's life and long-term care insurance, because as you age, the likelihood that you will require care will also increase. These are things that are just are. And the longer, and it only becomes more expensive with age. So having these things secured and locked in earlier is better for you. So I help people with life insurance and long-term care. And then I can help people with annuities and various types of investment so that you can guarantee that you won't outlive your money, because, outliving your money is problematic unless you, don't think you'll need to continue to, pay for rent and buy utilities and groceries, which I think are, requirements as long as you're alive. So I sit down and give everybody, an individual no obligation consultation, and we can, kind of figure out where you're at and where you need to be. And then I can give you some suggestions and recommendations on good ideas to get you to where you're trying to get to.
9: Okay. And so these particular instruments will be able to help people position themselves for a long-term retirement. And or if they need to consider medical, then you also have instruments that relate to that as well.
13: Yeah, there's really no one size fits all type of an answer. So when you ask me a question like, well, what's available? And I was like, well, I can't really say, this will work for everybody. That's why you have to kind of look at what somebody is and where they're at, and then I can make recommendations.
9: Yeah, they got to paint a picture so you can see it, and then you can go from there and lay out some possibilities.
13: Exactly. Okay. Exactly. So,
9: but JR, give folks your information on how to get in contact with you.
13: Well, you can always go to my website, allstarfinancialinsurance.com. 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I'm also on Facebook, LinkedIn, Twitter. I guess I'm going to still call it Twitter. Alignable and other social media, social medias. So If you want to get a hold of me, and tell people, you know, I might even respond to smoke signals, but I'm not quite as good at that. But if I like to think of myself as accessible.
12: All right. Well, folks, get in contact with J.R. 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I can tell you he has a wonderful website. Can almost user-friendly that you can, you know, get you started. And then give him a call. He's a great guy to talk to. All right. JR, thank you, sir. And we're going to come back on the other side of the half hour with Attorney Richard Stein. So, folks, stay tuned. 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We'll be right back.
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12: And thank you for staying tuned to New Urban Unlimited. And I'm James Gore. I love technology. It's so wonderful. Yes, it's just wonderful. Anyway, Richard Symes.
18: James, how you doing?
12: I'm doing good. How are you?
18: Doing very good. Thank you.
12: Yes, and we saw an article in last week's Sunday Seattle Times related to bankruptcy, and you was a contributor to that article.
18: Yeah, I was interviewed for it. It was about financial struggles of seniors in our community in Washington State. And there was a piece focused in on the bankruptcy element. So just trying to see what they're seeing, you know, from my perspective, helping people file bankruptcy and get out of debt on a regular basis.
9: Yes, yes. Apparently, when it hits the Sunday features, then it must be an issue.
18: Yeah, well, I mean, I think bankruptcy numbers are up in general. That's what the statistics show, and you know, from my practice as well. And a good number of those people are seniors, part of our community, who are struggling on a limited budget and just trying to stay afloat. And you know, their options might be different than from what other people might consider doing, you know, moving forward, since they're at a point in their life, maybe they're just getting Social Security, don't have much in terms of assets at that point, or, you know, just like financial planning, it's good to talk to someone so you know what the rules are before, say, like liquidating your entire retirement and then filing bankruptcy.
9: Well, you know, Richard, you've been on New Urban Unlimited as a contributor for a long time. And I have to say, I think this is the first time we talked about senior demographics.
18: Well, I know I've blogged about it before, but maybe not on the show here talking about it. Yeah, I mean, it is something that's coming up more and more often, you know, as pensions or retirements go away, or, you know, the cost of living is just so much. So people, you know, really have to choose between housing and paying their credit card debt.
9: Mm-hmm.
18: And so, yeah, often, you know, you got to pay the housing, you got to pay for food.
9: Well, yeah, but, you know, considering, the dynamic of cash flow in regards to seniors, I guess this is a scenario where some folks who were not a part of the kind of do-it-yourself retirement planning, for folks who are a little bit more of that great generation, and they're still alive. And as we were talking about in the last segment, the longevity factor is something that people have to consider, and how that very, very topic of how long are you going to be alive? And I believe JR said, well, what do you want your lifestyle, you know, to be? And that deals with finances, and that's interesting. That's an interesting subject. And now you're rolling in the fact that, you know, people generally are retiring, and you know, they work hard all their lives, and now they want to enjoy a little bit of their lives, and maybe they just didn't consider the inflationary elements and other things, and now you have this real reality, and that's I hate to say it, it's kind of a sad situation in regards to seniors, and folks maybe have to go back out and go back to work.
18: Right, and you know, there's that demographic, and then on the other side, there's people who have saved a lot. But they just never spend it. So maybe they should enjoy it, you know, while they have it too. But, you know, from the subset that contacts me, you know, with these debt issues, they need to really know what the rules are before, you know, going out. And often what happens is just liquidating like retirement accounts. And then if there's not enough there to pay off that debt, you know, what do they do? There's a term that we use, which is called judgment proof.
9: Right.
18: And so a lot of people who don't have assets are not going to acquire assets. You know, they're what we call judgment proof, meaning maybe their only source of income is a retirement pension or a Social Security income every month. And what judgment proof means is even if somebody like filed a lawsuit and got a judgment against you, they can't garnish wages, Social Security. Well, I mean, they don't have wages, so it would just be the Social Security or the pension. Mm-hmm. Like, what is there to take? And so often the problem or the decision they have to make is it worthwhile to, say, consider a bankruptcy? Let's say they have like $50,000 of credit card debt and it's piling up and they just don't know what to do because, you know, in their mind, they have to pay it. Mm-hmm. And they just don't want to let it go.
19: Mm-hmm.
18: And so that's when they start liquidating the retirement accounts and things that are otherwise protected, like in a bankruptcy filing. But their decision could be like do nothing. And yes, they would have a judgment against them. But if a creditor can't garnish Social Security,
19: mm-hmm.
18: you know, and they don't plan on using credit in the future.
19: Right.
18: They don't really need to file bankruptcy. But on the flip side, you know, if they're getting harassed and phone calls and lawsuits and, you know, they just don't want to deal with it, they can't handle it, and it's worth it to have peace of mind to make that go away. That's when, you know, maybe they just file bankruptcy anyways.
9: Well, what if they the creditor files a claim against the estate after the person has is deceased?
18: Well, this is a scenario where they're judgment proof. So if there's an estate, that means they had assets.
19: Okay.
18: Because you would only go through a probate case if you have over $100,000 of assets.
19: Right.
18: And if they do have assets, like a primary residence, which might be exempt through the Washington State Homestead Exemption, which protects up to the median value in the county
19: mm-hmm.
18: after 1,215 days of ownership. So if you've owned the home in King County, right now it's over $968,000 of equity that you could protect.
19: Mm-hmm.
18: But let's say, you know, they own the home, they have $500,000 of equity.
9: That equity on a sale would go to the beneficiaries. So therefore, you're saying that if it was sold for underneath that particular threshold of protection, then the creditors can't make a claim on it.
18: Well, not after they pass away, but I'm saying if they are still alive and you just let it get a judgment, the credit card company could put a lien on the house to get paid.
19: Okay.
18: So that the advice would be different, right? If you have assets.
19: Right.
18: Or, yeah, for the family's sake or making claims in probate or whatever.
9: Not unsecured debt, though.
18: What do you mean? So, well,
9: unsecured debt, they can't put a claim on your house, can they?
18: They could secure a lien
9: on
18: to the house.
9: A credit card company?
18: Yeah, once they get a judgment.
19: Oh, okay.
18: Yeah, you just record it in the county. Good for 10 years, can be renewed for another 10 years.
19: So
18: that lien could still be there. It could be a claim against the estate.
19: Mm-hmm.
18: And so, yeah, in general, you just wouldn't want to deal with a lien being on the property.
19: Right, exactly.
18: You know, so if you have the chance to just wipe it out, so this is a non-issue later down the road, mm-hmm. you know, that might be a good idea. Since you have that homestead exemption, you have retirement accounts protected, Social Security. But if somebody doesn't own a home, they have no assets aside from Social Security,
19: mm-hmm.
18: they could be this judgment proof, which means, okay, they got a judgment. So now what do they do? You know, it doesn't really make a difference other than the creditor will just could keep trying to collect. But
19: mm-hmm.
18: It'd just be dealing with the nuisance of that.
9: Right, right. Yeah. Well, you know, it is all interesting. And I think that's why folks should get in touch with you, Attorney Richard Simons of Simons Law, and make sure that if you're having these types of issues,
12: that you be able to consult with someone. Don't let it worry you into a frenzy, because most folks are in the mindset of that they worked hard and they paid their bills. So the stigma of not paying your bills is something that may be just a little too overwhelming for folks. Not all generations. So folks are like, okay, whatever, man. But some of the older generation, you know, their pride is within the fact that they worked hard and they paid their bills. And I definitely respect that.
18: Yeah, yeah. And so that's, you know, why, you know, they might liquidate all their assets down to zero.
12: Mm.
18: And then might not make that phone call until it's too late.
12: Yeah.
18: They could have saved all that retirement and everything else. But yeah, in general, like, if bankruptcy can get rid of medical debt, credit cards, stop debt collection lawsuits.
12: Yeah.
18: You know, and that could provide a lot of relief and peace of mind if you just don't have that on your mind probably all the time, if you're constantly getting harassed to pay that sort of thing.
12: I think that is probably one of the biggest things that you want, you know, your elders to be able to have peace of mind during their retirement. That's, you know, I just don't see where they're being harassed. That's shouldn't be. It shouldn't be the circumstance. Be it the case, it may be.
18: Yeah,
12: and that's why you're available, Richard.
18: Yeah, you don't want them worrying about that stuff. But that could be a, you know, plan of action if they can tolerate the nuisance. But that brings up other things like estate planning, you know, protecting a home, putting it in a trust, you know, for the easy transfer of assets. But that does not protect against creditor claims, just putting something in a trust, but it could avoid having to file a probate case.
12: Mm-hmm.
18: So, because if you had like a transfer on death deed or something like that, that could also avoid probate.
12: You just open up something. So explain, why wouldn't it be protected in a trust?
18: Well, trust, you're still the beneficiary, I would assume, if it's a revocable trust.
12: Mm-hmm.
18: The asset is technically still yours, even though it's in this name of the trust. The trust just says, you know, what happens to the asset. Should something happen to them, it allows you to be the trustee of that trust. For an asset to really be protected, it has to be a non-revocable trust where you can never take it back.
12: Mm-hmm.
18: And so that way, but there could be tax consequences to doing that. So usually that's the higher trying to avoid federal taxes and things like that, having a non-revocable trust. But, you know, most people, if they're in their forever home, you know, it makes sense to put a house into a revocable trust. That way they can try to avoid probate process. And transfer assets, you know, to family without going through probate. So if you don't have $100,000 of probatable assets, that might be the way to go. When you open a probate, it would open the doors to creditors filing claims to get at those proceeds as part of the probate process.
12: Okay. So they file a claim in probate and their claim is considered. And then I'm going to piggyback back to my initial statement about, if the homestead factor is in there, then that threshold of protection is still there. And do they have a claim within that threshold?
18: Well, it's no longer their homestead once they pass away. The homestead exemption protects your homestead
12: while you're alive.
18: while you're alive from creditor claims. So that's the whole point, is to make sure people stay in their homes.
12: Right. Okay. Okay. That makes sense.
18: So that comes in handy for, you know, like a bankruptcy filing, so that they can keep their home, get rid of the unsecured debts. Yeah. So obviously that was, well, that was changed a few years ago. So it was only up to 125,000 not too long ago. So that homestead exemption has significantly increased, and it adjusts for inflation every year, based on the prior year's median household price. So the 2025 numbers actually have not come out yet. So that number is going to adjust any day now.
12: Okay. Well, interesting. That those types of things are needed information, probably not sewed up, a Google topic that you want to dive into. You're going to need some expertise. So, folks, if you need the dynamics of an expert, Attorney Richard Sines would be the person that you probably should call and make sure that you at least, you know, getting a consultation on what your next steps should be. And then, you know, you're ultimately going to make the decision on what you should do. But, you know, you get a chance to talk it over. And Richard, you still offer free consultations as well, don't you?
18: Yeah. So for debt issues like this one, yes, free consultation, go over your options. I think those with a home, you know, that's a whole other dynamic in terms of, you know, what they need to do. Because in that situation, if the income has gone away and, you know, maybe they can't afford to stay in the home, you know, then there are always, you know, sale options to get out, get the equity out, you know, before it forecloses. Or if they do have income and can make up the arrears over a five-year plan, that would be more of a Chapter 13 type of bankruptcy, where they can make up the arrears over 5 years. Even if it's with the help of friends or family, that's okay. And you can keep them in their house, you know, by doing that. But obviously taking no action, just letting everything pile up, or, you know, in this case, foreclose, could see a loss of equity there. If it did foreclose, and there's what's called surplus funds, those could be obtained from the Superior Court. But that is going to cost money, and you'll get a lot less than you probably would have if you had just sold the property without letting it get to a foreclosure sale.
12: Right, exactly. But here's the thing, Richard. I'm going to ask the question that probably many folks out there listening. How can I call you, and I'm in a situation with debt, and I want to try to secure your services. What types of options, you know, would I talk to you about in regards to, you know, actually the payment of your services? This is a question that I probably will prevent folks from even making the call. So they probably want to know, well, what kind of options do you have in regards to payments plans or something in that capacity?
18: Yeah, it really depends on the situation. With a lot of these people, they are still paying their unsecured debts. So oftentimes it's just a matter of, you know, stop paying your credit cards, because you shouldn't be paying those anyways right before a bankruptcy filing or incurring new debt. So that's one way to do it. But people can, you know, make payments towards the service. Once it is paid, that's when we can get like a bankruptcy case filed. But like I said, the initial consult is free. So to go over your options, and then from there we can discuss, you know, how it's going to work, or if it's feasible.
12: Right.
18: But obviously looking at the alternative, like if somebody really has nothing and they're what's called judgment proof, then I guess, you know, they can pay as they can.

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1: Then scope up some type of plan, either through the bankruptcy filing. They may need to definitely have some types of monies to down payment or something in that capacity. I don't want to speak for you, so you're gonna have to explain to people just what how this works. And then, like I said, it's not a one size fits all. But I don't want to keep people. I don't want folks out there to not call, because the first thing is this: like I'm gonna get in more debt. Well, this is not. That this you can think of this as strategic, and in regards to what you need to do to protect your assets, or to maybe possibly not have to pay as much as you would pay if those creditors keep calling and filing for judgments against you.
2: Yeah, I mean, one of the first questions I always ask is, like, how much are you paying right now on your credit cards?
1: Mm-hmm.
2: Right? And if you can make that stop and, you know, you could use those funds for something else moving forward, then,
1: right.
2: You know, that should give people a lot of peace of mind.
1: Yeah. But they need to inquire and to be proactive about it and to look at it as, Richard, will become part of your team, and that way you will have some strategic options that will be in your favor, and you don't just have to hear from the other side, because the other side, the creditors, they're looking out for their best interest. You need someone like Richard Sines on your side that's looking out for your best interest. Hey Richard, let's give folks some information on how to get in contact with you.
2: Yeah, you can always give me a call at 206-682-7975. Visit me on the web, bankruptcy-law-seattle.com, or shoot me an email, richard@symmeslaw.com.
1: All right, folks, the next move is on you. If you need the services of attorney Richard Sines, make that call. And Richard, you're also, like you just said, you're online. Wonderful website, gives you some information. It may be a topic like this. I think since this article from the Seattle Times just came out, it might be on there. Read about it, you know, educate yourself, and then have a chat with attorney Richard Sines. All right, folks. Well, Richard, that's going to do it for the first of the month, Financial Self-Defense. So stay tuned to New Urban Unlimited.
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4: NBC News Radio, I'm Rob Martier. The United States is still waiting for Iran's response to a proposal to end the Middle East conflict. President Trump told reporters on Friday that he expected a response soon on his framework for peace talks. The ceasefire between the two countries appeared to be holding, even as the U.S. military continues to enforce a naval blockade of the Strait of Hormuz. Meanwhile, Britain announced today it's sending a Royal Navy destroyer to prepare for a possible joint operation to open the strait. The CDC is sending personnel to the Canary Islands off the coast of Spain to escort American passengers off a cruise ship stricken with the hantavirus. The American passengers will be flown back to the U.S. aboard a charter flight. They are being met by medical specialists in Nebraska, where they will be placed in voluntary quarantine to ensure the virus does not have a chance to spread. Three people have died in the latest outbreak. A chaotic scene on board a flight from Denver headed to LAX that hit and killed someone on the runway late Friday night. Mohammed Hassan was on the plane.
5: Honestly, I think it was probably like the scariest experience of my life. I was on the flight, and then I looked to my right, and I just see like a fire.
4: Denver International Airport says a guy bolted through security, hopped over a gate, and ran onto the tarmac where the plane hit and killed him. That started a fire in the engine that filled the cabin with smoke. The plane was evacuated. Officials say 12 people were hurt.

0: Hurt, 5 went to the hospital. A rescheduled flight landed at LAX this morning. How it all happened is under investigation. Ozempic and Wegovy pills are now available for same-day delivery on Amazon. The Ozempic pill launched last week after the January launch of the Wegovy pill. The GLP-1s were originally made as weekly injectables for type 2 diabetes and obesity treatment. The pill versions are to be taken once daily. Rob Artier, NBC News Radio.
1: And now for your Alternative Talk weekend weather outlook. And we'll start it off with a mostly sunny Saturday, giving us a high near 71 and northwest winds around 5 miles per hour. Overnight, mostly cloudy, with a low around 52. Those conditions stick around for both Sunday and Monday for the following days. Then on Tuesday, we're warming up to the mid to upper 70s while remaining partly sunny.
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3: Don't ask me to talk.
4: Yeah. And welcome, welcome, welcome to another exciting edition of your favorite podcast and mine. It's Don't Ask Me to Talk. I'm one of your podcast pals. I'm Eric Reiner.
5: Hey, I'm the other one. I'm Stacey Heller, and cheers to you. It's 5 o'clock somewhere. So after a long, long couple of days with plumbing and no hot water, your gal's having a gin and tonic.
4: It is past 5 o'clock in New York as we record this. So I guess
5: right. You're
4: right in that. But, you know, I've always wondered about that expression because I don't know that there's enough time zones in the world for if it's 9 a.m. here for it to be actually 5 o'clock somewhere. You know what I mean?
5: Australia.
4: But is it really 5 o'clock there if it's like 8 a.m. here?
5: I mean, here's the deal. It's just supposed to be after 5 o'clock.
4: Right.
5: And technically, for me, I'm going like.
4: But they don't say it's
5: minutes.
4: After 5 o'clock somewhere.
5: Now.
4: Which also like feels like that's like the Gremlins rule. Don't feed them after midnight. But it's always after midnight.
5: Right. That's true. Well, so maybe this is the cocktail Gremlin rule.
4: There you go.
5: All I know is it was.
4: Don't go crazy and blow up a movie theater. All right.
5: No, I won't. It's just one gin and tonic, for God's sakes. so far. Yeah, well, you know, I just, they've been doing some work at the apartment building. And when you're in the apartment, you're in your whole little world. And it's like, okay, this is my home and this is fine. And then you forget that you go outside the door and like people walk by and things happen and they were dealing with some plumbing issue. And so
4: then your roommate Oscar gets home.
5: Right.
4: Because
5: exactly.
4: We all know you're living in the apartment genre.
5: I am. This is my apartment genre.
4: As we talked about last week on the show.
5: Uh-huh.
4: Folks, and if you don't listen every week, you miss out on some of the connective tissue here.
5: Yeah, you really do need to listen because we definitely circle around to things all the time.
4: Yes, so. It is a circle jerk, if you will.
5: Who are you calling a jerk? Wasn't that a band in the 80s?
4: It was, yes.
5: Mm-hmm. Look at that. Look at me.
4: But it was
5: out.
4: Also an expression before that.
5: Yes, totally.
4: A crude expression.
5: Yes, don't Urban Dictionary it. Anyway. So I'm having my cocktail, damn the torpedoes, and we have, I'm sure, lots of things to talk about besides me drinking before 5.
4: Of course, yes. And it's almost 5 where you're at as we record.
5: Yeah.
4: So
5: come on.
4: It may not be while people listen to the show, but that's okay. It doesn't have to be.
5: And you know what? Cheers to you anyway.
4: Yes, that's
5: doesn't
4: right.
5: Need a little cheers. Hey, good news.
4: Or slancha, as I always say.
5: Is that because you're slurring?
4: No. That's the Irish expression that they say when they raise a glass.
5: Oh, is that how you say that?
4: Yes.
5: Say it again.
4: Slancha.
5: Oh. I never knew how to say that.
4: It just means health.
5: Yeah.
4: So,
5: okay.
4: Good health, you know. Kind of like Gesundheit, but because it's Ireland, it's after drinking rather than sneezing, because one's slightly more common than the other.
5: Right, your nose is red, but not because of a cold.
4: That's right.
5: Oh my gosh, that's funny. But hey, I have something exciting. So to your point, if you listen to the show, then you know that last week we're talking about Veranda Beach and how excited I am that this place that I love and adore is actually a sponsor of the show. And I mentioned that I'm going to see what I can do about getting a deal for people.
4: Oh, fantastic.
5: Well, no biggie. I was able to score that if you're listening to the podcast and you're interested in booking a stay at Veranda Beach, if you call them up and you book your stay and mention the show, or if you want to be cool, you can mention our acronym, DAMTT, D-A-M-T-T, but mention me or mention the show or mention Eric, and you'll get 10% off your stay.
4: That's pretty awesome. I'm looking forward to
5: it. It is pretty awesome.
4: Yeah, I'm looking forward to checking it out myself for the first time come Memorial Day, because I did get the go-ahead from the two ladies I live with, the girlfriend and the Gertie. We're pretty excited to come on up.
5: Yeah, I'm excited to have you stay. Now, you will be there on our opening weekend, and so you will have chores.
4: Oh, we didn't talk about this.
5: Well, I mean, I'm just saying, like, we haven't been there, so we're going to have to go to the grocery store. I mean, you don't have to go, but there might be some moving around of things, or I don't know what's going to happen. Maybe I'm going to decide to redecorate at the last minute.
4: You're going to pull out the wheel and I'll think, oh, we're going to pick our conversation for next week, but instead it's going to be a chore wheel and I'll end up cleaning the bathroom.
5: How did you know? That's crazy. No, I am having it a spring cleaning done before we come up. So hopefully that will be done. And I'm hoping that as part of that spring cleaning, they'll take the chairs out and put them outside and set everything up so that I don't have to. They usually do. So anyway, very excited to have you visit. And I'm very excited that
4: listeners can get 10% off. That's pretty exciting. Yeah. What a great summer to head on up and enjoy.
5: Right? Because honestly, who wants to go to Europe? Blah. And I mean, we all want to go to Europe, but it's just
4: I do,
5: not
4: but
5: maybe.
4: In this economy?
5: In this economy and in this like environment. And the cool thing is, if you want international travel, it technically counts because you can go to Canada.
4: Sure.
5: So anyway, so that is some exciting news. Just wanted everybody to know. Speaking of spending too much money, so you know how I was talking last week about going wedding dress shopping and how I hate it? And
4: yes.
5: And I sent you the picture of the green dress.
4: Right. Which I had a very gladiatorial kind of design to it. It definitely put me in the mind of ancient Rome, especially because you had the sandals that also look like they would be on a Roman warrior. So you were just missing the helmet. But did you decide to go with that? Are you going to take out?
5: No, that was an outtake.
4: Take out a wedding?
5: Eric.
4: Is it one of those red weddings that they talk about on the Game of Thrones?
5: No, that was an outtake that I sent you. And I feel like we need AI to generate a picture of a lima bean gladiator. And that's what it would look like. Or maybe a pea.
4: We don't need AI. You got the picture. You sent it to me.
5: Anyway, no, that is not one of them. I actually found a dress I think that's going to work after buying and returning like 15 different dresses. But that's not what I want to talk about. Have you been to a wedding lately?
4: No.
5: Okay. So back in the day.
4: I mean, I did maybe two... maybe 3 years ago, but yeah, that's the soonest.
5: So here's the deal. The weddings, there's two that I'm going to, one in July and one in September. The bride and grooms, they're in their mid-20s. They've been living together. So they essentially have...
4: Now, are these relatives of yours?
5: No, they're close family friends. I've known... Okay. the one in July, I've known this man since he was 5, and the other one.
4: So you're kind of an aunt in a way.
5: Yeah.
4: Yeah.
5: I would say that. And then the other one I've known since he was in fourth grade or something. So it's the guys that I know, and you want to give them, they're close enough that you want to give them a good wedding gift. Okay. These kids, the things that they register for, it's like, oh, I would like the KitchenAid mixer with the wood bowl that's like platinum.
4: I thought you were going to say, because you're calling them kids, that it would be like his and hers Pokemon cards, his and hers Sega Genesis.
5: No.
4: Okay.
5: No. It's just like, it's funny because, you know, back when Pete and I got married, we registered for stupid stuff like, you know, a silver place setting or a place setting of our formal china and things like that. Now, kids, again, I'm calling them kids, because I'm so old, they're not registering for like fancy things like that. They're registering for like their sort of everyday china, if you will, and nicer utensils and KitchenAid mixers that cost $700. And like,
4: yeah, that's, save that for the rich relatives, I guess.
5: I mean, I'm just like, and then like all the stuff that matches, you know, so it's like, I would like the acacia wood measuring cups and spoons. And I'm like, acacia wood. Like, at a certain point, if you
4: I think I went to high school with her.
5: Yep. Yeah.
4: Very, very fetching.
5: No doubt. I'm sure. I was going to say something like, did she give you a Woody? But
4: no. We're not going
5: anyway. So these things, I'm like, the practical part of me is like, girl, guy, you put these in the dishwasher, this wood is going to wear out over time. Nobody has the patience for like not putting stuff in the dishwasher. It's just so funny.
4: It sounds like they just want fancy crap that they can sell in an economic downturn.
5: I mean, then go for the silver, because I'll tell you what, for a while there, silver was like at an all-time high.
4: All we're asking for is crypto. It doesn't have to be formal crypto.
5: Exactly. We'll take casual crypto.
4: Gold bullion, his and hers, gold bullion.
5: You're right. Like, monogrammed, please.
4: That's right.
5: I'd like them stamped. Well, and both of them, which I guess this is fair, have like money towards the honeymoon and things like that. And I'm like, it's just such a different world out there now. And it makes me feel like I am 85 and yelling at kids to get off my lawn, because I'm like, your honeymoon, shouldn't you have planned that earlier?
4: I think that, but that is the perfect gift, though. A crowdsourced honeymoon where guests can just put money into that. That's probably the perfect thing to, you know, contribute to. It's easy. And, you know, if everybody chips in a little bit, you can have a nice kitty for a really nice honeymoon. I'd much rather have that set up than acacia wood or a stand-on countertop mixer that costs way more than it should.
5: Yeah. I mean, I don't disagree. It's just such a term
4: that you use once a year.
5: Well, I used my mixer a lot when I had my cookie business.
4: Well, I use mine a lot. Well, when I make my tea brack, which has been like 5 loaves so far this year.
5: Look at you.
4: Yeah, I'm on a kick. But I'll say I got my standalone mixer for like $30. And it does the job.
5: Have you had to
4: Pay $700 for it? It's insane.
5: Right? It's crazy. Have you had to what's the 3D print any parts for it to make it work?
4: I have not. Thank goodness.
5: Speaking of, how is your vacuum?
4: It sucks.
5: Like in a good way?
4: Yes. Yes, okay. In a good way. No, it's great because I finally got both clips printed up for both vacuums. And now we've got two functioning vacuums, one for each floor. So
5: it's, okay, yeah. So who's bougie now, Mr. His and Hers vacuums?
4: I'm so bougie that I got two vacuums that I found off the side of the road and then went to the public library to print up a part for.
5: I mean,
4: it is the height of luxury.
5: It is, honestly. The only
4: Who
5: thing
4: needs to
5: be
4: get
5: better?
4: Married when you've got this kind of stuff in your life? Anyway, you know what time it is. It's time for another break, but we will come back and we'll talk about our cultural blind spots this week. I watched a couple classic movies that I'm excited to talk about. And
5: I only watched one.
4: All right. Well, I'm looking forward to hearing about it. So stay tuned, everybody.
3: Don't ask me.
4: We'll be right back with more Don't Ask Me to Talk.
5: Tony the Tiger.
4: Imagine a place where cannonballs are encouraged, marshmallows are mandatory, and just 5 more minutes turns into all day. 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And welcome, welcome, welcome back to another exciting edition of Don't Ask Me to Talk. One of your podcast pals, I'm Eric Ryder.
5: Hey, I'm Stacey Heller. I am the other pal, you know, your buddy, your pal.
4: During that break, you most likely heard a spot talking about the wonders of Veranda Beach, a great place to take a vacation. And in that spot, you probably did not hear our little savings hack. We were talking about how to save dough during that first segment, so I thought I'd carry that over just briefly to say that if you're interested in booking a little getaway at Veranda Beach in Washington, you need to call them up and mention Don't Ask Me to Talk. You'll save 10%, so pretty sweet deal. And this is the segment of the show where we talk about our cultural blind spots. Now, this in cultural blind spots, it's a big list of culture and, you know, things in the world that Stacey and myself have not seen or been a part of because of our hermit lifestyles. So now we are finally in our late 50s. before we die,
5: anytime.
4: Any day now, before we die, any day now, we're trying to cross some of these off. Just like that big list of places you must visit before you die kind of thing. This is the movies and TV show and culture you must absorb before you die, so you don't feel entirely left out of the community of the planet. And so we are crossing off things, and mostly it's movies. Often classic movies, sometimes not, that we have not seen before.
5: Right. K-pop Demon Hunters is not a classic movie yet.
4: Some would argue that it is.
5: Right. But
4: it is a big cultural thing at the moment. Yes.
5: Exactly. So sometimes they're old and it's like, hey, everybody should see this. But sometimes it's just a cultural phenomenon that it's like, what, have you been living under a rock? So I did print, I was waving it in front of the camera. I did print out the AFI list of movies and I counted to see how many I've seen.
4: Oh, finally.
5: And I'm only at 35. I think you said you're at 48.
4: I'm at 48. Yeah. But I may have been to 49. I haven't checked if these last couple movies are on the AFI top 100. But I'll check while you tell me about what you watched this week.
5: Well, given the fact that our topic for today is age, last week we talked about height. Does it matter? You know, whether it's a guy or a gal, we're talking about age this week. So a continuation. So if you haven't listened to last week, you should go back and find it where you find your podcast.
4: Specifically, we're talking about does men's height matter to women? And we determined that, yes, it does, but it shouldn't as much as it does. And now this week we're talking about women's age. Does that matter to men? And I got a feeling we'll have a similar take that we had last year, but or last week. But stay tuned and find out.
5: Yeah. So anyway, inspired by today's topic, and I mentioned this last time, I decided to watch the movie Harold and Maude, which is from, I think, 1971. So early 70s. It is kind of like a bit of a cult classic.
4: Absolutely. Yeah. Now, this is a movie that when I was growing up was kind of pointed at as being kind of a weirdo thing. Like, if you like that, you're kind of a weirdo. But also a lot of people have said, no, this is a classic film. So interesting to hear a weirdo's take. No, I'm kidding. But interesting.
5: No, it's totally a weird movie.
4: Your take, yes.
5: So I did not know what to expect other than I knew that it was a friendship slash romantic relationship between a young man and a much older woman. And the movie starts out with a, like, if you don't know anything and you're watching this, I can't imagine the first people that watched this movie and they see, again, this is a just trigger warning for people. It's suicide, except he's not. He's a disenchanted, like 19-year-old, 20-year-old that keeps faking his own suicide.
4: Now he's 20 years old, because like looking at the illustrations and posters and stuff for this movie, the kid always looks to me like he's like 15 maybe.
5: Yes, and I looked this up because I'm like, this is crazy. And in the movie, he's supposed to be like 19, 20. In real life, he was 23 at the time that it was filmed.
4: Bud Cort, we're talking about, that played the role. Bud Cort.
5: But he absolutely looks like he's like 15, 16.
4: Yeah.
5: And so it opens with him hanging himself and kicking the chair away, and his mother walks in, takes one look at him and gets on the phone, and then is like, you know, honey, dinner's at whatever time, blah, blah, blah, blah. So she's completely unfazed and
4: or oblivious.
5: Like, or oblivious. And, you know, you're like, are you kidding me right now? Well, no, he was.
4: So it's a black comedy. We're finding out within the first few seconds of this movie. It's a black comedy.
5: It is the darkest humor ever. And so this disenfranchised, crazy wealthy only child with a pretentious mother, no father in sight, basically is just unhappy and is consumed with death, his own and the concept in general, and attends funerals for fun, like you do, and doesn't know the people, but goes to these funerals. And while there, he meets an older woman who is 79. She's about to be 80. And they forge an unlikely friendship and they spend time together. And this is a woman that over time you come to find out she's from Europe originally. She actually survived the Holocaust. She has this penchant for stealing cars and motorcycles.
4: And this would be the titular Maude, I'm guessing.
5: Yes.
4: Played by Ruth Gordon.
5: Yep. And she is hysterical. You know, it's like she goes to the funeral and she's got the yellow umbrella. She stole, there's a bit part with Tom Skerritt. He plays a motorcycle cop and she steals the motorcycle from him. She just has like a joy for life and she lives in a decommissioned railroad car. And Harold just becomes kind of enamored with her. And, you know, she teaches him how to play the banjo, and she, like, they go and they do these things, and he really starts to come alive. Like, he smiles for the first time. And so they fall in love, and it becomes clear at one point in the movie that they have consummated their affection, and he goes home.
4: So if you say it becomes clear, it's not explicit then?
5: It's not explicit.
4: Okay.
5: It's the afterglow, if you will.
4: Fair enough.
5: And he goes home and tells his mother, "Mother, I'm getting married, and this is to whom?" And obviously he gets some blowback from his mother, a priest, his one-armed uncle. That's a long whole side story. And he celebrates her birthday and plans this whole thing. And she says, "Oh, what a lovely farewell." And spoiler, she planned to end her life by her 80th birthday. And so sadly she does. And in her ending her life, it actually gave Harold a new lease on life. And the impact that she had on him was that he suddenly had some music in his heart and spring in his step. And the movie ends with him walking away from the edge of a cliff where he just sent his sports car / Hertz over a cliff.
4: Okay.
5: It is bizarre.
4: It sounds like, you know, kind of fun, actually. Black comedy and two eccentric characters, but I wouldn't take it seriously.
5: Definitely don't take it seriously.
4: Right.
5: The music, it's all Cat Stevens. And it's so interesting to hear Cat Stevens being played over this, all different songs from various albums. The song "If You Want to Sing Out" is in it. And
4: oh, right.
5: She sings it. She's playing the piano and she sings it, and she gets him to sing along. And it's so weird hearing it like sung by somebody else, and it throws you off. And apparently that song was on the soundtrack, and Cat Stevens didn't even put that song on an album until much later after the movie had come out. Dark comedy for sure. But I'm glad I saw it. So, okay, what about you? I'm sure you have lots more to say, and you have two to share.
4: I do, yeah. I finally watched the 1985 Amish crime drama. There's not a lot of those, but there's one or two. And this is from 1985, starring Harrison Ford. It's called Witness. And when I was growing up, this was a big movie. This was a big movie. And Peter Weir directed the movie, and he did Dead Poets Society, among many other films. It's an interesting one. I liked it, I got to say. And interesting to see Harrison Ford play a character that's not, you know, Han Solo or Indiana Jones, but just a regular guy. Now, he's a cop in this movie.
5: John Book,
4: yes. The movie is pretty enjoyable, as you, I think anybody that's watched a trailer of this or heard about it over the years understands the plot of this, that Harrison Ford ends up having to embed himself with the Amish community, the Pennsylvania Amish community, and he ends up kind of like taking to their ways and living kind of undercover with them. And then he develops a little bit of a romance with the mother, played by Kelly McGillis, who plays the character Rachel Lapp. It's a romance, but they don't take it all the way. There is this understanding that if they were to consummate this relationship that is like simmering underneath, that he's going to have to stay as an Amish person, or she's going to have to go to the big city. and neither of them feel ready to leave their lives behind. So that it just ultimately doesn't happen. But there's this palpable tension between them for the whole movie. And one point they end up like making out like really dramatically.
5: Yeah, baby. Yeah. Don't know much about history.
4: Yeah, yeah. which is a song that they that he's playing on the radio in his car in the barn, and they dance to it. Yeah, but it's I say the thing, this movie could be bad basically with this premise.
5: It's so bad.
4: It could be bad, but Peter Weir's directing is so deft on this movie that he just understands perfectly how to make this I don't even know how to describe why it's good. His directing is just the right touch every step of the way. Now, like at the beginning of the movie, and it's all shot in Pennsylvania Dutch communities. And so it really has an authentic feel to it. And it's very like it's beautiful. It's beautifully shot. Mm-hmm. And the acting is great. And a great cast. Harrison Ford is great. Lucas Haas as the kid is so adorable. And I think he carries half of this movie just by being such a cute little Amish kid.
5: He's so cute.
4: And Danny Glover in one of his earliest roles is great as, you know, one of this killer cop. And Viggo Mortensen in, I think, his first movie is in it. And, you know, they spent, I think, like 10 minutes like doing a barn raising. If you had told me this before I watched the movie, I'd be like, okay, never mind. I'll watch something else. But it is just done with such authenticity and just shot beautifully and acted brilliantly and just moves the story along. And I don't know. It's one of these things that I just think like that could have so easily have gone into like soap opera territory or been just boring as hell. But it just moves along at a really good clip. And it really respects the Amish culture so well that it's never like making fun of them. You know what? I enjoyed it. So I think it's up there. It's one of these great 80s movies that might have been overlooked by people like me, for instance, mainly because I was too young at the time to see it. For folks that want to go back and see a classic movie from 1985 and another Harrison Ford great role, this is it. Check it out.
5: I remember seeing it in the movie theater and it was so good. And it was like romantic enough, like for the girlies that were like, ooh. And like, that's where I learned a little bit about Amish culture. Like I learned about like the barn raising and like that it's like this thing done. And, you know, like you're right. They really did respect the Amish culture. And when I would later learn about the Amish, they were really sincere about, you know, the language and the rules and it as a culture and religion. So it was really good.
4: Yeah, and I feel like after this movie that there's been many, many things that have come along since then that have and not just parodied this, but have kind of like lived in that world because this movie made it okay to do so. Because people like I feel like maybe before that movie, there wasn't as much like awareness of this community or their customs or whatever. And this really kind of introduced, of course the Amish have been around forever, but this kind of really introduced them to the world in a bigger way that hadn't existed before. I don't think.
5: Sure.
4: Yeah.
5: Yeah, I agree. All right. So you said you watched two. What was your second one?
4: I did. And so going back 30 years from 1985, well, 29, really, I watched one of Stanley Kubrick's earliest movies. I believe this is his third movie. and the first one that he doesn't just disown as being, you know, like, oops, you know, I was a kid at the time. This would be the first one that he was kind of proud of. And it's called The Killing. It's a noir from 1956. And it's really, you know, this one caught me off guard because I heard it was good. And hearing Stanley Kubrick directed it made me intrigued. I'm like, oh, okay, Stanley Kubrick, legendary director.
5: Yeah.
4: Behind things like, you know, The Shining and Dr. Strangelove and 2001 A Space Odyssey and all these movies that are on the AFI Top 100 list. And I do enjoy a good noir film. So I was like, okay, I'm going to check this out. And it's only 80 minutes, too. That was the other thing. I'm like,
5: hey,
4: this thing is this is tight. So I started watching it, and I'm like, this looks like a movie that should be riffed on Mystery Science Theater 3000. It's got, it had a real, like, Dragnet kind of feel to it.
5: Okay.
4: With a heavy voiceover work on it. Like, he arrived at 3:23 p.m. It's just like, I just thought, like, oh, this, I don't know about this movie. So then I got bored and I turned it off. And then, like, the next day I was like, you know what?
5: I'm no quitter.
4: I feel like I need to see this through for some reason. It's only 80 minutes. I've sat through 20 minutes of it already. I've only got an hour. Gotta check it out. And I say all this because people like watching this may like be like, what? This isn't good. I can't trust Eric. But I tell you what, like within 2 minutes of the second day of starting back to watch this, I was hooked.
5: And really?
4: Yes. And I'll give you an idea. This movie is about a heist. It's an early heist movie. And the concept is they are going to rob a racetrack. A horse racetrack. And this guy that's been in prison, played by Sterling Hayden as Johnny Clay, has put together the original Ocean's 11 kind of setup where he's recruited a bunch of different guys to do different jobs to make this go off without a hitch. So he hires a guy to shoot a horse as a distraction. He hires guys that work at the racetrack to, you know, give him access to areas where he shouldn't have. He hires a cook or a bartender to smuggle in a gun for him. So you see all these pieces of the puzzle like come together brilliantly, and you think, this guy's going to get away with this. This is like, maybe not such a good idea for people to see.
5: Yeah, right.
4: But it's thrilling to watch. Through it all, the plan goes off with no problems. They steal the money. He gets away, but his whole crew gets murdered.
5: Oh, my gosh.
4: But the lead guy still has all the money, so he decides to board a flight to Boston, and he's undone by the suitcase coming undone because he has to check his baggage. They won't let him carry it on. The suitcase comes undone on the tarmac, and all the money goes blowing away all over the airport. And he goes to he's like, well, I better get out of here. And so they start to wander off, and then the cops come after him. And it is just such a hilarious ending to this plot, this plan that looks like, okay, even with the bumps in the road, this is going to pay off big time. And
5: wow.
4: Then it's completely foiled just by happenstance. And it is. And there's details that I left out because that's a huge spoiler. But getting to that part is so much fun that I think people will enjoy this movie if they haven't seen it. So check it out.
5: That's
4: it's The Killing.
5: Okay. Whenever you talk about a movie, I'm like, I got to watch this movie.
4: Check it out. It's only 80 minutes, like I said, and you'll probably be bored for the first 15 minutes or think, oh, this is a soap opera thing. But
5: right.
4: Trust me, 20 minutes in, it gets good. So
5: Okay.
4: And you need all that right. first 20 minutes to set up so you understand what's going on.
5: It's laying all that foundation work.
4: It is,
5: sometimes
4: yeah.
5: Sometimes it's like, ugh. Okay. Right. All right. Well, it's probably a time to take a second break, so let's do that.
4: Yes, it is.
5: Look at that. I'm so smart.
4: You are indeed. We'll be right back, and we'll talk about our top topic, our great debate, if you will, which, as we've hinted at, is ladies' age. Is it important? Stay tuned. We'll talk more.
6: 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I'm one of your podcast pals, along with Eric Ryder from Don't Ask Me to Talk. Are you liking what you're listening to? Awesome. 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We're on Facebook and Instagram as Don't Ask Me to Talk. 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And if you'd like, text or leave us a voicemail at 475-999-2726. Basically, we'd love to hear from you. Thanks for listening.
4: And we're back right here on Don't Ask Me to Talk. I'm one of your podcast pals. I'm Eric Ryder.
5: Hey, I'm Stacey Heller. I'm the other one.
4: Last week, this ended up being a two-parter because the original topic was M height versus F age, which was male height versus female age. And we figured out that this was going to be too much to talk about in one segment. So we just focused on the male height aspect of things last week. And this week, now we can talk about, you know what, you are better at defining it because you know what your inspiration was or what the thinking was behind each topic that you put on the wheel. So why don't you give us some insight on your thinking?
5: I mean, basically, you're getting at the gist of it. Like, you know, height is such a thing for women wanting guys to be taller and this whole thing. And, you know, you talked about it in the movie and, you know, is being shorter, does it emasculate, et cetera, et cetera. And then there's the age thing. And, you know, similar to how men get a bad rap if, you know, what they're interested in is boobs, women in a way get a bad rap if they date a younger guy. They're called a cougar, which feels a little bit like a slap. And then, you know, there's men dating, you know, children.
4: Right.
5: And, you know, and then, you know, sort of legal children, if you will. And so I just thought it was
4: it's a whole May-December romance thing. We have a, like a term for it because it's
5: totally.
4: Yeah, so common. Yeah,
5: totally. And so that's sort of why I watched Harold and Maude. And I mean, even between me and Pete, my husband,
4: yeah, is
5: there's
4: she
5: 7 years, is Maude age difference
4: a cougar or is she like a mountain goat at that point? I don't know what the term is.
5: I don't even know you're what
4: that
5: she is.
4: That huge of a difference, and especially when it's a lady and that's the older one.
5: Right, 100%. And I mean, there's a 7-year age difference between Pete and me. And, you know, they say that women are more mature. And so it's not surprising that because of that, they're going to maybe get with a man that's older.
4: Now, is he the 7-year age difference? Is he the older one?
5: Yes.
4: Okay.
5: Yes. And it's weird because when you're much younger, so when I was in second grade, he was a freshman in high school.
4: Yeah.
5: Ew. Like, ew, right?
4: Yeah, I was just going to say, that doesn't sound like much unless he's like 20 and
5: right.
4: you're 13, which back in the 50s, that would have seemed normal too.
5: Right, Jerry Lee Lewis much?
4: Yeah, or Elvis Presley kind of
5: right.
4: thing. But luckily, we've kind of moved past that in most communities.
5: Yes.
4: Yes.
5: Yeah. So it's just an interesting thing that, you know, sometimes time helps you sort of even things out and balance the scales so that it's not so weird when you're older and whatever. But I just thought, okay, you know, does age matter? Like the same way that, you know, is there a bias about women being older or younger. I remember one of Pete's friends being like, oh, you bagged a young one, like you can mold her. And I was like,
4: gross.
5: get
4: that guy out of here.
5: Right. Gross. You're not coming to the wedding. And have you met me?
4: Right.
5: So, you know, it's just
4: they broke my mold.
5: Exactly. God was like, well, I'm not doing that again.
4: Yeah.
5: Yeah. So I just thought, okay, this is interesting, because it was very clear that, you know, what we talked about last week, women seem to prefer men that are taller. Men seem to prefer being the taller one. It leaves guys that are shorter to be treated like they're the runt of the litter.
4: Right.
5: And so thoughts on the age thing?
4: Yeah. It is interesting. I mean, I don't think it's the same thing with the height thing is, like, because that seems like that is like such a huge deal breaker for so many women that, you know, and whereas I feel like with the age thing, guys are like, they just want women. So if they're legal, let's hope, that's what most guys are thinking.
5: All right.
4: But some creeps obviously are not. But let's not get into that discussion, because that gets to areas that we don't want to have fun with, basically.
5: Right.
4: But guys are interested in like ladies that are 18 plus to whatever age they are, maybe even a couple years older. And so there is the age thing in the fact that most guys probably aren't interested in dating a woman unless it's Harold, that is, you know, all that much older than them. And some guys are interested in younger women because they're, you know, attractive and fertile and whatever. But for the most part, they, I think, are going for them because of the interest there from the younger person. And so, but they would be just as happy if someone their own age or 2 years younger or whatever was interested. But oftentimes, that's just not how it works out when they're dating, you know. They just want some interest, you know.
5: Right.
4: Yeah.
5: I mean, it's a very interesting thing. Like, there's a bunch of things racing through my head. Like, I'm thinking about all of the tropes of the young guy who, you know, Stacy's mom, right? The song.
4: Right.
5: And, you know, and I'm thinking about the movies where the young pool boy and, the mother and all this kind of stuff. And what's interesting about that is in a way, like, men are at their sexual peak at, you know, 17, 18, 19, and women are at their sexual peak much later. And so there's just this thing. And I think for young men, they're like, I bagged a babe. But then what's interesting is when they get to be that age, it's like, I got my bag.
4: Right.
5: And she's an old bag. And, you know, then it flips and suddenly he wants somebody that makes him feel younger.
4: Yeah. I mean, is it that, or is it just that they're bored with their relationship? So they look outside the relationship, and then the people that are single are the younger ones. Are they specifically looking for younger, you know? I don't know. I mean, I guess I feel like there definitely are people in that scenario, but I feel like it's so varied in comparison to the height thing.
5: I mean, look, I'm painting with a wide brush here,
4: yeah.
5: So I want to fully admit that I'm painting with a wide brush, but I feel like the men that I know that are typically single when they're older, let's say 40 plus, they've pretty much already been married once. They're divorced and they've kind of left that life behind, and finding a younger woman, like, to your kind of your point, like, men are kind of simple. And so they're like, hey, here's a young woman who is paying attention to me. It's simple. She's not going to ask me to take out the trash. Like, she's cool with getting dressed up. She looks hot when she gets dressed up.
7: Right.
5: I can take care of her and squire her around. And what? She'll sleep with me? Crazy. Done.
4: Yeah. Yeah, you know, it's interesting because when I was younger, I was kind of afraid of, you know, I remember being young, of course, like in women my own age, but maybe like just being attracted to women that were maybe, you know, 2 years older than me and thinking like, okay, well, that's going to be the limit. Like, what happens if I'm 30 years old and then, you know, am I going to be attracted to 30-year-olds or am I going to be like a creep that's attracted to 20 years old? Because that's what I'm really attracted to at the age of 20. But
5: right.
4: Luckily, you know, your taste changes as you age as well in most cases. Now, I think obviously some people don't, and that's a problem. But it was nice to have that reassurance that all along the way, the age that I was attracted to increased with my age that I am. So like, cause I couldn't like at, you know, 25 think like a 50-year-old was appealing. You know what I mean?
5: Right. Yeah.
4: And now at 52, I'm like, oh, a 50-year-old, that's hot. You know what I mean?
5: She probably has all of her original parts.
4: That's right. You know, she's maybe only had 2 dental implants. So, hey. So it is funny. I mean, cause you know, and of course society put so much focus on young women as being attractive. But I feel like we've kind of made a little bit of progress now. It's a double-edged sword here, too, because I feel like there's more embracing older women as still being attractive. But at the same time, it's they have to do so much to still be attractive that it's like, okay, are we really finding them attractive or are we finding them as the outlier that's still attractive despite the fact that they're 48? You know what I mean?
5: Right.
4: So I don't know, but for me, I was just happy and relieved to be like, hey, yeah, I am not a creep. You know, and I, in even like younger women, I just don't find all that attractive anymore. Like I did, you know, when I was 25, like a 25-year-old was hot stuff. But right. Now I look at a 25-year-old, they seem like they look like a kid to me. So it doesn't really appeal to me in the same way. Now, that being said, if I was a single guy and some like hot 25-year-old was totally like all about me for some reason, I would probably be like interested. I'm only human, right. You know.
5: Right. I mean, we all want to be wanted, right?
4: But I wouldn't specifically go out looking for that age. Yeah.
5: I mean, you make a really interesting point. Like this past week, it was the Met Gala and Cher attended. Now, Cher is 79 years old. She has had so much work done.
4: Right.
5: She doesn't look a day over like 60. 50. I mean, she is like, it's crazy. And, you know, you're right. Like, women have a ton of work done. And, you know, you think about what a big deal it was when Ashton Kutcher and Demi Moore got married and were dating. And, you know, it was like, he was so much younger and she was older and she already had her kids and,
4: right.
5: You know, this whole thing. And then the issue of fertility comes up and it's like, you know, turns out he does want a kid. And, you know, it's just an interesting thing. It goes back to a little bit biology. Like, we talked a bit about biology last time, where it's sort of survival of the fittest. And, you know, when you're 25 and you're a guy and you're dating an older woman, you know, you're like, she's hot, she's successful, she's independent, she's low maintenance, she's a boss babe. And then maybe you decide that actually I would like to have a family. And, you know, she's like, oh, hell no.
4: And 99% of the time it's the other way, where the guy doesn't want to have the kids, but the lady wants to have the kids, so she's, you know, like, see you later.
5: Right. But yeah. Once I think women reach a certain age, and especially if they've had kids, like,
4: so I think
5: in a previous life,
4: yeah, it's important to talk that stuff out regardless of what age you're at, when you're thinking about getting serious, because ultimately that's one of those things that's going to be a deal breaker for people.
5: Yeah. I mean, I will say, I think that heightism as an ism stinks in a way more than, like, with a 7-year age difference between Pete and me, like, I just, you know, there is a level of maturity that I had that it's hard to explain, that I just was able to keep up intellectually in terms of our interests.

0: Research shows, on average, car accident victims with a lawyer get over 3 times more money than those without one. Better off with Booha.
1: Having, like, a baby when he was, like, what did we say? He was, like, 79 or something?
2: Yeah, yeah. He was definitely an older gentleman at the time.
1: But, what?
2: Hey, if, you know, his wife, you know, found him attractive still and wanted to have kids with him, then, you know, what is he supposed to say? No?
1: I mean, that just feels like, now I got your kid and now I got your money. But see, this is the judgy part of me.
2: Right.
1: So the good news is...
2: But she could have just had the money and not had the kid.
1: Yeah, but, I mean, the kid's a guarantee.
2: Maybe. I don't know.
1: But anyway, all right. We probably have to pick our topic.
2: We definitely do. Unfortunately, we are out of time. So let's find out what we're talking about next week. I don't know if we've talked about this before. It feels like a topic we may have touched on before, but I would not mind revisiting it. It's our biggest vice.
1: Yeah, it's maybe changed. Like, is it drinking before 5?
2: Not in my case.
1: Well, maybe in mine. So, all right. Well, even if we've talked about it, let's talk about it again. Because you know what? So much time has passed.
2: Agreed. All right, everybody, be sure and tune in next week. Find out what our biggest vice is. Thanks for listening, everybody. Have yourself a wonderful week.
1: Bye, everyone.
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4: NBC News Radio, I'm Rob Martier. The United States is still waiting for a response from Iran to a proposal to end the Middle East conflict. President Trump said Friday that he expected a response soon on his framework for peace talks. The shaky ceasefire between the two countries appeared to be holding, even as the U.S. military continues to enforce a naval blockade of the Strait of Hormuz. Meanwhile, Britain announced today it's sending a Royal Navy destroyer to prepare for a possible joint operation to open the Strait of Hormuz. The NTSB is investigating after a Frontier Airlines jet struck and killed a person crossing the runway at Denver International Airport. Officials say the individual jumped a perimeter fence shortly before midnight and ran onto the runway. The person, who has not yet been identified, was hit as the Frontier Flight 4345 bound for Los Angeles was taking off. All 224 passengers and 7 crew members were safely evacuated from the Airbus A31 following an engine fire. A dozen people suffered minor injuries, and 5 were taken to the hospital. Nintendo is hiking the price of its latest console. Details from Lisa Carton.
5: The video game giant announced Friday that its Switch 2 will now sell for around $500 in the U.S. That's about $50 more than the current price. The company also forecasts a decline in sales of the system within its next fiscal year. Nintendo is pointing at the rising cost of memory chips and tariffs as reasons for the financial impact.
4: It's been revealed the parent company of Donald Trump's Truth Social platform took hundreds of millions in losses in the first 3 months of the year. Financial filings show that Trump Media lost nearly $406 million. Most of the losses come from $3.5 billion in Bitcoin buys the company made in 2025. Rob Martier, NBC News Radio. Virginia Democrats are asking the state Supreme Court to halt its ruling that blocks a new congressional map from taking effect. The Speaker of Virginia's House of Delegates and others have filed a motion that asks for a stay in the ruling. They also plan to appeal to the U.S. Supreme Court. Democrats were seeking a map designed to give the party up to 4 new House seats, but Friday's ruling now delivers a major boost for Republicans as they defend their narrow House majority in the midterm elections. The U.S. Postal Service is reporting a financial loss of $2 billion for the second quarter of fiscal year 2026. Jim Forbes has more.
6: This, despite its revenue topping $20 billion and operating expenses declining. Officials say higher postage and shipping prices helped offset falling mail volumes. Postmaster General David Steiner says the agency remains in a cash crisis and could run out of money by early 2027 without action from Congress. Postal officials are urging lawmakers to

0: raised the agency's borrowing authority as debate continues over changes to its structure and operations.
1: A controversy over California's voter guide and anti-Semitism. Jason Nathanson reports.
2: California's Secretary of State says she had no choice but to let a fringe candidate for California governor spew anti-Semitic conspiracy theories in the voter information guide mailed out this week. Don Grundman, running as an independent, wrote in a statement that Jewish people were to blame for bringing down the Twin Towers on 9/11 and the assassination of Charlie Kirk. Secretary of State Shirley Weber put out a statement Friday saying she condemns anti-Semitism, but Grundman's claims are protected by the First Amendment.
1: The National Retail Federation is projecting record spending this Mother's Day, which is tomorrow. From flowers to spa days to reservations at mom's favorite restaurant, Americans are expected to spend $38 billion on mom. At least 75% of shoppers say they're going to grab some flowers. Rob Martier, NBC News Radio.
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4: And now for your Alternative Talk weekend weather outlook. And we'll start it off with a mostly sunny Saturday, giving us a high near 71 and northwest winds around 5 miles per hour. Overnight, mostly cloudy, with a low around 52. Those conditions stick around for both Sunday and Monday for the following days. Then on Tuesday, we're warming up to the mid to upper 70s while remaining partly sunny.
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0: 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Here's to Your Health discusses the current thinking in wellness, bringing you the most influential thinkers in beauty, fitness, and longevity. Your host, Joshua Lane, was part of the Dr. Ann Wigmore team that helped bring wheatgrass, sprouts, and raw foods to a worldwide audience. And now the host of Here's to Your Health, Joshua Lane.
1: Welcome to this edition of Here's to Your Health. I'm your host, Josh Lane, and my guest today is John Klar, who has a brand new book just coming out called The Coming Food Crisis, How Corporations, Activists, and Climate Alarmists Are Waging War on Farmers. And John Klar had an earlier book called Small Farm Republic, which was very well focused and which discussed similar topics, that is, focusing on environmental carcinogens and other toxins was a wiser policy strategy than climate change policies that often spewed chemical pollution in renewable manufacturing, which was geared toward the pursuit of, you know, bringing down carbon dioxide levels, and that policies supporting regenerative organic agriculture could be genuinely embraced by the American people who are looking for intelligent environmental policies. And these policies could hopefully help improve rural economies, which are in trouble, help improve the quality of our soil and our food supplies while boosting small farm incomes. John Klar, welcome to the show.
2: Thanks for having me.
1: Very happy to have you on. And again, our guest is John Klar, brand new book, I think, coming right out called The Coming Food Crisis. John, has the book come out yet, or is it coming out in a week or so?
2: It has. It came out a couple weeks ago. It's selling well.
1: Oh, very good. And again, the book is called The Coming Food Crisis, published by Skyhorse Publishing, which has, in my opinion, assumed the mantle of the most influential publishing house in the United States today. That's a big thing for me to say, but I think it's really accurate. The list of their authors and the topics they cover are just remarkable. So again, our guest is John Klar, The Coming Food Crisis. John, so in an effort to give shape to this very big subject, and since the world is so interrelated, as we understand, I've always understood that, what is happening in the European Union about farmers and farming and agriculture that we need to know that we are not seeing on the mainstream media?
2: Well, thank you. That's a great intro. And actually, it ties into your summary of my first book, which is that those who are pursuing carbon dioxide often do so at the expense of creating ecotoxins. You know, the rubber tire dust from EV cars, which is 30 to 40% higher, the lithium mining, which is destroying the Congo. They only look at just the carbon dioxide, and they do this with cows as well. Now, this brings us to Europe, and it's cows where they are waging war on the small farmers, particularly in the Netherlands. And in the book, I interviewed farmers in the Netherlands and Ireland and the UK and France. And what we see here is really a division in the world right now between those who understand where their food comes from and how to produce it, and those who are beguiled by lies about cow flatulence into thinking that we must turn over the entire food production system to industrial agriculture in order to save the world from carbon dioxide. And nothing could be further from the truth. And so Europe actually offers an opportunity, because people, why are the farmers protesting? Well, because the EU and these large globalist entities are saying that agriculture is destroying the environment. They're not going after lawn mowing. They're not going after downhill skiing. They're not going after golf carts. They're not going after all these recreational activities. They're going right for the core of humanity's subsistence, which is food. And in the case of Europe and around the world, what they're saying at the WEF and the UN is that the only way to provide enough food for the world and to stop carbon dioxide is to consolidate under the industrial GMO method, which is totally dependent on chemicals, glyphosate, synthetic fertilizers, etc. What that also gives them is control of the markets for profit and of people for just power. You know, it goes back to the Kissinger report, which I trace in the book as well. So Europe is a great petri dish to see what's happening. And we go, well, maybe that would happen in America. Well, it's already happened in America. We've already consolidated our food supplies. We are the world's leader in, you know, using industrial systems and destroying the small farm in favor of the large. And it's not working out well for our soil, for our water, or our chronic health crisis.
1: Right. Our guest is John Klar, author of a brand new book called The Coming Food Crisis. And you may have read John's first book called A Small Farm Republic. John, just in passing, you mentioned right off the bat that electric vehicles do more pollution with their tires. I never actually heard that before. Could you please kind of focus on that for a second?
2: Sure. And for a while, I didn't understand it either, and I glossed over it initially. So studies show that electric cars, EVs, wear through tires. They use the same tires, I guess, as the rest of cars, but 30 to 40% faster than conventional gas-powered cars.
1: Huh.
2: And I thought to myself, well, why is that? Well, it has to do with two things. One is they have a lot of torque, as we've seen. They're hitting a lot of pedestrians, actually, because they have a lot of torque and they're quiet. But they're also very heavy because of the battery. And when we now see more and more science suggesting that the oceans are being filled with microplastics, largely from tire dust, and this isn't just rubber. This has all kinds of endocrine disrupting goodies mixed in with modern tire, rubber. And some 70% of the ocean's microplastic pollution is apparently attributable to tire dust. So if we're getting rid of carbon dioxide, but we're filling our oceans and our bodies, our reproductive systems, our lungs, our brains, our hearts with microplastics, maybe we ought to pause and reconsider. And we didn't get into the lithium and other mining operations in the Congo and elsewhere. They're absolutely destroying whole ecosystems and groups of people there. So there are, this is Wendell Berry 101, it's called, let's look at the externalized costs of production, not just at the end, net zero carbon. Let's look at the ecotoxins, which, by the way, and not to go on too long, but that used to unite Americans, that we opposed toxic chemicals. And when we became infatuated with carbon dioxide and methane and the cow culprits, it divided us. And so what should unite us again is stopping these toxic chemicals. And when we go after them through regenerative agriculture, we get carbon dioxide in the bargain.
1: Right. Right. Our guest is John Klar. John Klar, the author of a brand new book called The Coming Food Crisis, published by Skyhorse Publishing. And, what you just mentioned about the EV tires wearing out 30 to 40% faster, I never saw that anywhere before. And that's like a big deal. And what you just mentioned about the pollution of the oceans from tires, I never heard that before either. I think people will be shocked to hear that. And that, so now that also means then theoretically, if you have a lovely home near a major highway, that you are exposed to a lot of bad stuff.
2: Well, you probably are. And this is something else we're seeing in our food supply and coming back to the farming, which is, we've built our entire agricultural system on the idea that we can spray a few basic chemicals on plants and they'll grow. Nitrogen, phosphorus, potassium. Oh, look, it's magic. It's just science. What we're finding in new science is that actually it's the microbes that feed the plants, including those essential components. And so when you look at people that live in urban areas, it's not just tire dust. It's that they're separated from the microbial life that seeds or that feeds our guts and the gut-brain barrier. We're learning more and more, and you probably know about this, that there's a direct connection between our gut health and our brain health and a whole host of potential illnesses, our immune systems, even our mood. And if you want to look at the healthiest human microbiomes found on the planet, they're in Amazonian rainforest tribes who are out there eating monkey brains or grubs. And the worst, the sickest people on Earth live in concrete jungles. So it's not just the rubber tire dust, it's actually undermining the microbial system that helps us fight off those toxins. And ultimately, by the way, cows also, Joel Salatin will tell you about this, cow manure actually breaks down industrial chemicals, not just methane and carbon dioxide sequestered in the soil, but those microbes in the earth that cows feed, they break down some of these nasty forever chemicals that we are becoming also increasingly aware of.
1: Our guest is John Klar. John Klar, author of a brand new book, The Coming Food Crisis. Mr. Klar, so for those who are really, unfamiliar with the whole subject, so why are people such as yourself and other teachers and experts recommending regenerative and organic agriculture? And for people who don't understand what those mean, give us a definition. What is regenerative organic agriculture?
2: Well, that's part of the debate, because every time we come up with a new term to try to improve our environment, the usual culprits steal it and they parasitically seize upon things like non-GMO. And BASF, the chemical company, now makes a sustainable synthetic fertilizer. What does that mean? It means it's less destructive than the previous version. So yes, we have to be careful about terms. Now, organic refers to using traditional old school farming methods. I suppose the ultimate organic method would be to use horse-drawn equipment, and you're not creating any toxic chemicals at all. When you move to the other side of the spectrum, you have conventional agriculture, which particularly our monocultures are dependent on GMO crops, GMO crops being designed to be resistant to glyphosate, aka Roundup, which is currently in the U.S. Supreme Court as part of a dispute. So in between is what we call regenerative practices. And some would say regenerative needs to be essentially organic. But in the book and in my work with the MAHA movement, we say anything that moves farmers away from chemical dependency and the overheads that that entails for them, but also the chemical releases into the environment, is a move in the right direction. So regenerative practices in agriculture include less tilling, row cropping, rotational cropping, rotational grazing, cows on grass instead of squeezed into confinement feeding operations, same with chickens and pigs. And so this is what we're referring to. It's a continuum. So in between organic and conventional are regenerative practices.
1: Our guest is John Klar. John Klar, author of the brand new book, The Coming Food Crisis. Mr. Klar, are you hopeful, if that's the correct term? Do you think that in the past 4 or 5 years that there are many more people listening to you who maybe 10 years ago would have thought, oh, my God, that man's a wacko?
2: That's a fantastic question, and I hope you're finding the same thing. We've been doing this for 25 years. We raise grass-fed beef, and we've raised lamb, we've made cheese. And in the past, people just, they don't listen. They don't see its immediate impact on them. And that's why this book is not just about farmers. It's about consumers who depend on their farmers. And in this modern culture, we've become separated from our food supply and the soil and the animals and the agriculture and way of life, that the loss of that has destroyed our rural communities. And we need to reclaim that. And yes, people are becoming aware. Bobby Kennedy and the MAHA movement, whether people like him or not, most even who hate him on vaccines agree with him on things like glyphosate. So when I travel now, I meet people in all walks of life. They know what phthalates are. They know what organic is. They know what PFAs are. They know what atrazine is. They know what endocrine disruptors are. I am amazed at the capacity for people to learn and respond, and that's why Gen Z and millennials are demanding healthier foods. Particularly, that's one of the reasons burgers are so expensive. People now want to eat red meat. Remember, we were told that butter is bad for us. We'd better have parquet, and eggs are bad for you. But now we've turned that pyramid upside down, and people are realizing that high carbohydrate diets of plant matter, whether or not tainted with all these chemical residues, are actually creating obesity, diabetes, and many of the other chronic diseases we're facing. So I don't think you could put this genie back in the bottle. I think Americans, once you educate people about tire dust in EV cars, then they become enlightened and it doesn't go away. And they start to look at the total cost of something like an EV car rather than those peddling it for profit.
1: Right. Absolutely. Our guest is John Klar, author of The Coming Food Crisis. So, Mr. Klar, the vegan movement for a while, they seem certainly very well intentioned, but are they now being seen as a little bit of a pain in the neck, and maybe just a philosophical movement that really, maybe they mean well, but they're just simply wrong about their opposition to the use of animal protein?
2: Oh, well, first of all, call me John, if you could. I'm a farmer first and a lawyer second.
1: Okay.
2: And second of all, you've thrown me some red meat to chew on there, because that's a controversial subject. And I would say that vegans should be applauded for caring about animal welfare, about their health, and about the climate, because a lot of it now is being peddled as climate related. That's a big lie, though, because the argument about cows and climate is that their flatulence is somehow killing the planet.
3: Yeah, I know, it's funny.
2: If,
3: yeah.
2: Yeah, well, so I say, well, yeah, we laugh, yeah. And yet they still do it. And yeah. Bill Gates and others are going to, because control the food, control the people.
3: Right.
2: And to control the food, you have to control the farms. And to control the farms, you control the cows. The price of milk is plummeting as fake alternatives come out of factories that somehow are supposed to be better for the planet and the carbon dioxide. So let's build a factory with gleaming tubes and vats and plastic and climate control instead of letting the cows eat the grass. And when the cows eat the grass, they don't just pass gas out of their burps and their, you know, actually 95% of it comes out of the front end of the cow. Actually, they create something else called manure and urine, and those feed the soil. Bison built the plains. Synthetic fertilizers that replace manure are destroying our soil and increasing our water loss. Right. So how, if you got rid of the cow's flatulence, would you replace their manure? Oh, I know. You'd create more urea in synthetic fertilizer factories. Urea is nitrogen. It's made from natural gas, which is also known in science as, oh, methane. We've come full circle. But we've lost the manure, and we've gained profit and control for large multinational corporations, and they're selling it to vegans as a plus for animals. But I raise my own cows, and if you get rid of the cows in the interest of protecting them, you're actually going to relegate them to zoo animals. These most cows would probably, if they had a voice, say, I'd rather be alive,
3: right,
2: and I'd rather not be eliminated from the food supply. Well-managed cows, I take good care of my cows. I am their tending slave, right, 365 days a year, and they have very good lives.
3: Right. Yeah, and of course, livestock, you know, they need care 7 days a week, every day. They just need it every day. You got to be there for them. May I ask, so where is your farm? And you're selling organic regenerative meat? Is it, where's your farm?
2: I'm in central Vermont. I'm actually living on a mountain that my great-great-great-great-grandfather first purchased the farm on.
3: Wow.
2: He's buried nearby. And we've actually downsized quite substantially so that I can go to D.C. and work for other farmers. I had to decide whether I was going to keep farming or help others farm. And we need a whole new generation of farmers. About half of all U.S. farmers will be retiring in the next 15 years. This is a cataclysmic event for our economy. And so there's food quality we're talking about, but there's also food security, which is what I address in this book. Inflation alone, and look what's happening in Iran right now, could suddenly cause huge price inflation in this country because all of our food is built on cheap energy. And California is supplying most of the food of the country. Here I am in Vermont importing food from California that we used to grow right in our backyard. How quickly that could reverse. That's right. What people need to become aware of. Right. Where their food comes from, don't take it for granted, both as to quality and as to quantity.
3: Right. And Mr. Our guest, John Klar, author of The Coming Food Crisis. So here's something that I think many people are actually aware of, and this is pretty frightening, and that is in Iowa, not only are young people not living in Iowa now because they can't find work, but is the population declining because of the amazing exposure to chemical fertilizers?
2: Well, Iowa does boast the highest accelerated rate of new cancers of all 50 states. I'm not a scientist, and I don't know that I've seen the studies that it's coming directly from agriculture. In all of these cases, we tend to oversimplify, and it's probably, for instance, in the case of autism, it's probably a collection of different environmental impacts that are causing these illnesses, including potentially Alzheimer's. Is plastic in the brain contributing to Alzheimer's? Probably. Mm-hmm. But when you have 10,000 ingredients under grass that you can put in food, and when you create 3,000 new chemicals not found in nature each year, and you never test them fully, let alone how they interact, we worry about unseen diseases when most microbes are good for us. We can't live without good bacteria. And we don't seem to be very mindful of the unseen chemicals. And that pollution is saturating us everywhere. Iowa is a huge agricultural production system. And we're hoping to help Iowa turn around a little bit this Titanic off this iceberg and start using more regenerative practices. And more study needs to be done as to what's causing the spike in cancer rates there.
3: Right. And our guest, John Klar, author of The Coming Food Crisis, published just very recently by Skyhorse Publishing, and John's first book was Small Farm Republic. John, by the way, so how can listeners of Here's to Health purchase your books, and also, are you lecturing around the country? Where can we see you?
2: Well, I do speak at different events. I have some coming up in Arizona and New York, and I'll be speaking more through MAHA because I work on farm and food policy within the MAHA entity. Mm-hmm. My book is on Amazon. It's also available directly at Skyhorse, Barnes & Noble. My next book is called Welcome to the Revolution, which is about the MAHA movement and how it truly is a bipartisan movement. Because if we Americans cannot agree on our food supply and helping our farmers across party lines, then we'll probably never agree on anything. So I see MAHA is enduring beyond this administration.
3: Yeah, I certainly hope so. Yeah, by the way, I always feel this is not a partisan issue. I mean, no one wants aluminum, formaldehyde, mercury, or polyethylene glycol in vaccines. People don't even know that. All they do is slam Robert F. Kennedy to say, oh, yeah, when he was a young kid, he was a heroin addict. Yeah, which was really a very foolish thing to do. But I think if someone watches their father be murdered on national TV when they're about 14 years of age, it can make them a little nuts. And I think all of us, especially as older men and women, recognize, oh, yeah, something, some terrible event like that can make you pretty wacky. But they never say aluminum is problematic, mercury, formaldehyde, polyethylene, never. They never mention it. Not. It takes them 15 seconds. They never talk about it because they're trying to just make Kennedy seem like he's just a dopey person.
2: With a worm in his brain, don't you know?
3: Yeah, that's right.
2: And what I find remarkable about that is, first of all, I'd recommend Gavin DeBecker's recent book, Forbidden Facts, also by Skyhorse, which documents how the agencies that were supposed to protect us are regulatorily captured, and they cover up the mercury. They lie about thimerosal, and Bobby Kennedy is a hero for standing up to them. And right. He's stood up to the food. And by the way, he's been a hero for decades.
3: Yes.
2: But I also find it remarkable that Democrats were condemned somebody for recovering from drug abuse. You're supposed to applaud that and not judge people for their distant past. So it's completely hypocritical to condemn him for something he's overcome. I work in substance abuse recovery, and we need to support people.
3: Yeah. By the way, that's a very good point. You're quite right. I hadn't thought about that. That, you know, yeah, the Democrats should say, yeah, okay, so he was young and made a big mistake. Obviously, all of us recognize that was a bad idea. And so he's not doing that. But they never mention how he and his team around him helped found River Keepers and clean up the Hudson River and gave birth to a worldwide movement to clean up the environment. That they won't discuss. But the fact that he has, as you mentioned, a worm in his brain or something, they love to go after him. They just love to attack him personally. And it's interesting, though, my perspective is that over the past 3 or 4 years, the number of people who would read a book like yours and understand it and have interest in it has probably grown 10, maybe 15% more Americans. Maybe more than half of us in the country now understand this subject. That is my thinking. I could be mistaken on that, but I think more and more people recognize this is the information you're giving today, John, is just really mainstream important stuff.
2: Amen. And I am hopeful that worm is going to continue to turn.
3: Yeah.
2: And shows like yours are imperative. People are starting to realize that mainstream media is not Walter Cronkite.
3: Right.
2: And they lie to us, and that's why they went from Kennedy being their darling to him being a pariah, because he started to speak. He studied mercury in fish, and then he realized it might actually have some deleterious impacts on young children. And there we are. Right. So we have to keep getting our news and be scrutinizing those who lie to us.
3: Right. That's absolutely so. We just had a great conversation with John Klar. John Klar, author of The Coming Food Crisis, just recently published by Skyhorse Publishing. And John's first book is also available, called Small Farm Republic. And these books will help you understand current thinking on how we can really clean up the environment and, frankly, improve our health and make everything way better. Covers many, many important topics that most of us will realize, oh my goodness, this all just makes perfect sense. Again, the author, John Klar, his new book, The Coming Food Crisis. This is Josh Lane. You're listening to Here's to Your Health. We'll take a short break. We'll be right back after these important messages.
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0: Many of the artist interviews for the latest from the greatest have been captured on audiobook. 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
3: Welcome to this edition of Here's to Your Health. I'm your host, Josh Lane. My guest is James Templeton. James Templeton, a return guest to Here's to Your Health. And James Templeton has a great book called I Used to Have Cancer, How I Found My Own Way Back to Health. And James wrote this book a very long time ago when people really were not paying much attention to the subject of wellness, food, cleaner environment, and how these things affected our good or poor health. And so it's a great book. The book is called I Used to Have Cancer. The author is James Templeton. James, welcome to the show.
9: Hey, Josh. Nice to be with you again. It's always great to see you.
3: Yeah, no, thank you. I'm very happy to have you on the show. Now, so for those listeners who might remember an earlier interview, but there are new listeners who have not heard of you, so please tell us how you got involved with nutrition and how in your early days you were a very successful business person, you were a runner, you really took pretty good care of yourself. Tell us about your early life and what happened.
9: Well, I tell you, Josh, you know, I was one of these guys that you would see running down the road, and, you know, I was thought I was in good physical fitness shape. My father, my grandfather both died of heart disease at a very young age, so I thought I was doing the right thing. You know, I was even kind of eating pretty much vegetarian, thinking that that was going to be good. I wanted to stay thin so I could run faster. But mm-hmm. I was really on top of the world, at least I thought I was. You know, I had successful businesses, as you said. Everything seemed to be going good for me. And one of my idols back then was a guy by the name of Jim Fix. Mm-hmm. And Jim Fix was a running guru. He wrote the complete book of running. And I thought that if I did what Jim said, I probably could sidestep this heart disease thing that was rampant in my family. So everything was going great. One day I went down to the office. I grabbed a newspaper, and on the headlines, one of the headlines was Jim Fix, running guru, dies of heart attack while jogging. And I was like, oh, my God, right. You know, am I reading this right?
3: Right?
9: You know, and I looked at it, and I about fell out of my chair. And I said right then, maybe I'm not doing the right thing. Maybe what Jim was doing is not what I need to be doing totally. So I decided right then that I needed to find out a little bit more about how healthy I really was on a heart level. I went in, I got one of these cardio stress tests from a doctor in town that did this type of test, and I got in his office, and he put me on a treadmill, and he thoroughly checked me out. And he said to me, he said, listen, James, he said, you're in tremendous shape. He said, you know, you're going to live a long time if you stay in the shape you're in now, so whatever you're doing, keep doing it. And on the way out of the office, he says, but there's only one thing I could find with you. You're really good health overall. He said, you got a mole on your back, And he said, it looks a little different to me. And he said, I wouldn't worry about it if I was you. But he said, you might want to get it checked out, go to a dermatologist. So I didn't really think much about it. He didn't seem too alarmed. And I went down to the dermatologist and got an appointment. And he says, listen, he says, take your shirt off. I took the shirt off. And he looks at me. He goes, oh, my God. And he's got all excited. And he started almost dancing around in the room. And I didn't like the way he was acting. He says, I think you have melanoma. And I went, melanoma? Oh, my God. You know, it's like, are you sure? And he says, well, it looks like it to me. He said, you know, we're probably going to have to do some heavy-duty surgery here, remove a large portion of the tissue around that area. And he said, this is something we really have to get aggressive with. Well, I just didn't like the way the guy acted, you know, and he was all giddy and excited and probably didn't, I don't know if he saw a lot of it or not. But anyway, I told him, listen, I'll get back to you. And I knew then I wasn't going back to him. So I went home and I was, you know, this guy that thought he had everything going for him. Now the guy is not doing so well. And he's extremely upset. My wife said, you need another opinion. So anyway, long story short, I don't want to keep going because it's a, you know, long story. But he said to me, looks suspicious to me. Also, the dermatologist that I went to, the second opinion, he says, why don't you go to this guy? And he's a oncologist. He said, the oncologist will know for sure. And anyway, lo and behold, you know, I ended up with melanoma, stage 4 melanoma, because it was very deep. The doctor says, we're going to have to really stay on top of this. We're going to have to really give you a very thorough checkup every 3 months, and you just need to come in. There's nothing else you can do. Just don't worry about it. Go home. Don't worry. Well, that's not easy to do.
3: Right.
9: So after about two different three-month checkups, I went to see the doctor religiously and did everything right, but I was not the same guy anymore. I wasn't the happy-go-lucky, ambitious young business guy that thought he had the world by the tail, and everything was great. So anyway, all along, I was not the same guy anymore. My wife ended up leaving me. She didn't want to be around me anymore because I think it was just because the way I was. I wasn't the same guy, and who knows, maybe she was wanting to leave me anyway. But I ended up very stressed out after that. Then I ended up finding a lump in my groin. The lump was like a large marble, and I really started to get upset about that, and I called the doctor. The doctor says, well, it's probably nothing. Come in and get checked out. I went in. He looked at it. He goes, well, let's just keep an eye on it. He said, come back in 3 months, and we'll see what it is. Well, I called him back about a week or two later, and I said, this thing is really growing fast. It's getting bigger. And he says, we gotta see what that is. He said, come in and let's look at it. And then he told me when I got in, he said, let's go in the hospital. Can you go in the morning? Let's take that out, see exactly what it is. And I said, okay, well, you know, we got to do what we got to do here. Hopefully it's nothing, as he said. He said, but, you know, we'll just see, and it'd probably be a very small incision. Well, when I woke up from the surgery, I knew I was in trouble because it wasn't just a little bitty incision. I had bandages all over my groin area, and I mean, it was like major surgery turned out to be. And the doctor comes in and says, it's not what we had hoped for. The cancer has spread. It's in your lymphatic system. He said, we've got to get really aggressive now. I want you to do 80 chemotherapy, experimental chemotherapy. He said, this cancer's very, very aggressive. And this is all we know to do. Most people don't respond to regular chemotherapy. So we'll put you on a hypothermia type, elevate your temperature, and then we'll start in about 3 weeks after you recover from this surgery. You'll stay here in the hospital. Well, he also said to me, he says, James, I think you have a 20% chance of surviving 3 to 5 years. We can buy you 3 to 5 years if you can get through this chemotherapy. he says, if you don't do the chemo or can't or decide it's too much for you, then I don't know. It's not doesn't look very good for you. And, you know, the way he talked, he didn't like to say. He just said, it's not going to be a very long period of time for you. And I'm sorry, but this is all we know to do. So I'm laying there in a hospital bed after this. And also I had to do a lymph drainage pump to keep from getting lymphedema because they had removed all my lymph nodes in the right groin. And I had to do that for several hours a day. And he said this might go on for several years or for life even, you know, if you don't take care of it. We don't want you to lose your leg. So anyway, I'm sitting there, laying there in the bed, and I'm all upset. And, oh, my God, what am I going to do? I'm a kind of a blowed-up duck here. And I'm sitting there and really, really, you know, thinking about this. And I get a phone call out of the blue. And the phone call is from a minister at a church that I went to. And the minister told me, he said, James, I'm so sorry to hear about your issues going on. I've been praying for you. Many people at the church, many people in town are praying for you. I lived in a smaller town, and he says, you're not all alone. He says, if anybody can beat this cancer, you can. He says, you're a tough guy. You've been a runner. You know how to push yourself. You know how to, you know, not give up, and just when it feels like it's you can't go any longer, you know what to do. And he says, I know you're going to beat this SOBing cancer, you know, and he said it the other way. He just said, you know, you're going to beat this and you don't give up on this and you do what it takes and I'm pulling for you. And when he hung up that phone, it got my attention because he started throwing a little few four-letter words around. I never heard him talk like that.
3: Right.
9: And it got my attention, Josh. And then things started really happening for me. And in the next 3 days are going to change my life forever. I wouldn't be here today without that. I know, because I'd have probably ended up staying in there and getting, you know, fried with the chemotherapy. And it didn't look good for me at all. But I'm laying there and I got a knock on the door about 20 minutes after that prayer that I had just prayed. After that call, I started praying like I never prayed before. I was in desperation. And I felt like I was it was almost like an out-of-body experience. And I knew that at that time that I had to do something, and God, the higher power, whatever you want to call it, I needed help somewhere. I wasn't a guy that was a big, you know, religious guy, really. I went to church every once in a while and prayed, you know, but not like I probably should have or whatever. But I just knew that something inside of me had changed after that prayer. I just felt like, you know, I almost went out of my body after that prayer for a little bit. And then I got another knock on the door, and it was about 20 minutes later. And here comes a guy through the door that I hadn't seen in over 7 years. He was an old college buddy. And he goes, oh, he said, James, I'm so sorry that you're in here going through this. He said, I heard from one of our other buddies, and I just didn't know what to do. And I was at the office a couple of days ago, and a friend of a friend of mine gave me an article about a guy that healed himself of cancer using a diet and lifestyle. And he said, I've been driving around here, and something told me that you got to go in and see him. He says, I hope I'm doing the right thing, but something told me inside to get in there and give you this information. And I knew where that was coming from. I knew it was coming from up above or wherever from, you know, it was my prayer, my yearning for help. Here it comes through the door. And I knew right then, I'm going to do what's in this article. He had a piece of some paper in his hand, and he said, it's about a guy that healed himself using a macrobiotic diet. And I said, what the heck is a macrobiotic diet? And he says, I don't know much about it, but this is this guy. Well, I read a little bit as a book review. I read a little bit about it. And I said, can you go out and get his book? It was Confessions of a Kamikaze Cowboy. And the guy's name was Dirk Benedict.
3: Oh. Right.
9: And Dirk Benedict was an actor on the what they had a show back then called the A-Team. And the funniest thing was, on the show, his last name, he was Templeton, was his first name, Templeton Peck. Right. And here I am, Templeton, my last name, and I'm saying, this is meant to be. I'm going to do this. So anyway, he got the book for me. I couldn't put it down. I was reading about his experience, and it inspired me because I had no hope at that point before all this started to happen. And I knew that if Dirk could do it, then why can't I do it?
3: Right.
9: And so now the next day I'm excited. I got another knock on the door, and it was my stepmother walks through the door. She had a book in her hand. It was about vitamin C and cancer,
3: mm-hmm.
9: and it was written by Dr. Linus Pauling. And Dr. Linus Pauling talked about how people that had late-stage cancer, people that were basically terminal, stayed alive a long time when they did high amounts of vitamin C. And that is, as long as they took it, they did pretty well. When they stopped, then they didn't do as well. And I said, well, if it'll help those people, I'm going to take vitamin C too. So now I discovered vitamin C. And I mean, you know, this was over 40 years ago.
3: Right.
9: And you didn't read about it. We didn't have the internet. We didn't have all this stuff. But I was learning things that were all new to me. And so now I'm really excited. All my hope, my desire to get well and know that I was going to take the bull by the horn some way or another and get well. And the next day, I get another knock on the door, and here comes a guy through the door, and he was a psychotherapist. And he was the guy that had heard I was depressed and not, you know, was down and out and all that. He wanted to come talk to me. Well, he said, can I talk to you? And I said, yes, you can. He said, let me come back first thing in the morning. And I said, okay. So he comes through the door the next morning. He walks in, and I was going to ask him this question. I said, have you ever heard of macrobiotics? And he says, hold on a minute. And he walks out the door. I thought he left. I thought he's like, oh, man, I said the wrong thing. This guy don't want nothing to do with me now. He went down out the hall, looked down the hall, I guess. He came back in and shut that door tight. They always leave those doors cracked open a little bit. And he says to me, he says, yes, I have heard of it, but you have to promise before I'll tell you what I know that you won't tell a soul. I don't want to lose my job and pension and all that. He said, I've been here 20-something years. I won't tell a soul. I won't tell anybody. He says, okay, well, the macrobiotic diet has done a lot. It saved a lot of people. I've heard unbelievable stories about it. He said, I tried it myself. I couldn't do it. It's too much work. He said, you got to really roll up your sleeves. You got to do a lot of work. And he says, it's a person that's going to take it and say, if it doesn't work for me, it's not going to work for anybody else. And if you have that desire to get well, then I think it might work for you. By the way, you don't seem too depressed after all. Well, now I'm really excited. This guy telling me all that. I knew I was on the right track. And so now I'm really gung-ho. I'm going to do the chemo, the macrobiotic diet, the vitamin C. I'm doing all that when I get out of the hospital. I'm going for it. I'm going to learn everything I can about all this, and I'm going to be like Dirk Benedict. So anyway, long story short, I ended up getting through the first 5 treatments. And then every 2 months, you got to come back because it takes that long to recover from this stuff. It was really bad stuff. So I come back into the hospital, and I'm just starting to get into the macrobiotic diet and everything, you know, just easing into it because I had to learn a lot. And I go in, and they put me on this chemo, and I must have doubled or tripled it because I was as sick as I'd ever been in my life. Never felt that bad, to tell you the truth. And I really thought I was going to die in the hospital. That's how bad I was. And the doctor comes in. He says, listen, James, he says, your body's not responding to this stuff. And that's why you're having such a hard time with it. He said, we had hoped that your body would respond. And that's the people that have success with this. That's kind of what happens. He says, you're not there yet. We just got to keep doing this. And I said, you know, doctor, I'm so sick. I can't eat. you know, I'm throwing up. I can't sleep. I'm miserable. And I said, isn't there something else I can do? What about vitamin C? What about a change in my diet? And all, oh, no, no, no, no. None of that stuff's going to help you. He said, don't even believe any of that stuff. And then he says to me, he says, this is all we know to do. And I said, what if it was your doctor, I mean, your daughter or your son that had this? You know, what would you do for them? I'd do the same thing. That's all I know to do. And I said, well, doctor, I could die in here with this stuff. People are dying in the hall every night. Somebody dies, you know, down here. And I think it's from the treatments. I think they're getting chemo. I mean, I'd heard they got, you know, pneumonia and kidney failure and all that stuff. And I said, I even talked to some of these people before when I first got in the hospital, and they were all doing, seemed to be doing okay. He goes, well, you know, that's how it is sometimes. He says, we're all going to die, you know. And I went, what? And I just raised up in that bed. Here I had lost a lot of weight, had no energy, was sick. And I said, listen here, you son of a bitch. I said to him right there. I said, if I could get out of this bed, I'd tear you apart.
3: Right.
9: I said, you're taking my hope away. You know, you're giving me nothing to look forward to. And I, in my mind, right then, in my heart and soul, I said, I'm out of this hospital. And tomorrow night, I'm sneaking out at 2 in the morning because I'm not doing any more of this. I'm not going to torture myself. Felt like I was in a torture chamber or something. And I said, I'm going to go full out. I'm going to do the macrobiotic diet. I'm going to do the vitamin C, high-dose vitamin C. And I'm going to learn everything I can. I'm going to do other things also when I need to. And I'm going to keep fighting like no one has ever fought before. And I left that hospital at 2 in the morning. I basically crawled out, snuck out, whatever you want to say. I never knew. They never knew what happened to me. I didn't hear from them for over 2 years. And they wanted to know if I was still alive. They got a hold of my ex-wife, and she said, yes, he is. No thanks to you. Just like that.
3: Right.
9: And so I'm there, and I can tell you that I went on, and I learned over the last 40 years, I've learned so much. And now, I mean, I knew after a short while. But it takes time. There's so much information out there now. I learned why I got cancer. I learned what you have to do if you have cancer. And that's why I wrote this book, I Used to Have Cancer, How I Found My Own Way Back to Health. And the book was written about 5 or 6 years ago. But, you know, it's like all the information. There's a few new things. But that book's got 95% of everything a person needs to know. And I realized that, you know, if I couldn't beat it, nobody could. And the battle sort of never ends. And you have to, you know, keep your sleeves rolled up and try to, you know, it's all about diet and detoxification and supplementation. There's a lot of key supplements and detox programs that I talk about that are not hard to do. It's just a time thing. And also, you know, fixing the emotional side, you know, because a lot of us have a lot of fears and anxiety and emotional issues from maybe way back. Maybe we've inherited a lot of this stuff. So all this is so important. And these are the things that I talk about at Templeton Wellness, which is my foundation that I have now. And I educate people. And if they want to really learn what it takes to overcome and why they got it in the first place, check out templetonwellness.com. Check out the interviews with, I think, the top experts in the world when it comes to more natural cancer treatments. Also, check out the interviews. I've interviewed a lot of people that have stories similar to mine that have had stage 4, late stage cancer that usually they kind of say it's not if, it's when. And with someone like me, you know, you have no choice, because if you go and do the conventional, and I'm not against conventional, you know, it
3: right.
9: just depends if it's like early stage and surgery. And, you know, I had surgery and I had a little chemo, but I just wasn't going to do all those treatments.
3: Right.
9: And if you do, you know, if you really want to get to the root of the problem and keep the cancer at bay, You got to make changes in your life. And I talk about all this. And Templeton List is something I've also created, which is a restaurant guide for the healthiest farm-to-table organic restaurants in America. And it gives people better choices when they want to go out or travel. That's where I go every time I'm on the road. That's what I eat. But, you know, it's better to eat at home if you have cancer. But anyway, James, I just think it would be great if people could check Templeton Wellness out.
3: James Templeton, a remarkable book called I Used to Have Cancer by James Templeton. James, as we come to the end of the interview, so when Jim Fix died, that was more than 40 years ago, wasn't it?
9: Yes.
3: Yes, and of course, he was a cigarette smoker. He never gave up smoking. So, but the media loved to punish him because he had the gall to feel that exercise was important when people laughed at exercise. It's amazing how you and I, being older men now, how things have changed for the better as far as what people know. So you were real sick with stage 4 cancer more than 40 years ago. Is that correct?
9: Yes, it's gone on 41 years.
3: And so now you're alive and kicking and doing great work, and the book is called I Used to Have Cancer. So James Templeton, how can listeners of Here's to Health contact you directly?
9: Just go to templetonwellness.com and, you know, just email us and we'll answer any questions we can.
3: Okay.
9: And, you know, educate yourself, everyone. You know, you can educate yourself in 2 days just listening to videos, and not even the whole day.
3: Right.
9: And you'll learn a lot. You'll learn a lot. And if you read my book, it's easy to read, and the story that I was talking about, the full story's in there, and it's a, you know, it's a 2-hour story, you know, so I think they'll really enjoy it.
3: Well, thank you very much. Our guest has been, we simply ran out of time. Our guest has been James Templeton, a great book called I Used to Have Cancer, and James had stage 4 cancer more than 40 years ago, and he's alive and kicking, doing great work. The book is called I Used to Have Cancer. The author is James Templeton. This is Josh Lane. 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
4: 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For you, 800-414-ALOE. Do something good for yourself. Zoom into the new year. Leaders in health products since 1991. 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
4: NBC News Radio, I'm Rob Martier. The U.S. is still waiting for a response from Iran to a proposal to end the Middle East conflict. President Trump said Friday that he expected a response soon on his framework for peace talks. The tenuous ceasefire between the two countries appeared to be holding, even as the U.S. military continues to enforce a naval blockade of the Strait of Hormuz. Meanwhile, Britain announced today it's sending a Royal Navy destroyer to prepare for a possible joint operation to open the strait. A chaotic scene on board a flight from Denver headed to LAX that hit and killed someone on the runway late Friday night. Mohammed Hassan was on the plane.
5: I thought I was going to die. You know, a lot of people next to me were screaming and crying.
4: Denver International Airport officials say the individual jumped a perimeter fence shortly before midnight and ran onto the runway. The person who has not yet been identified was hit as Frontier Flight 4345, bound for Los Angeles, was taking off. That started a fire in the engine that filled the cabin with smoke, and the plane was evacuated. Officials say 12 people were hurt, 5 went to the hospital. A rescheduled flight landed at LAX this morning. How and why it all happened is under investigation. Nike is facing a class action lawsuit accusing the company of failing to refund tariff-related costs. Lisa Carton reports.
6: In the proposed lawsuit, consumers claim Nike should not be allowed to keep significant refunds it may receive. This comes after the U.S. Supreme Court ruled in February that the president lacked authority under the International Emergency Economic Powers Act to impose certain tariffs. Nike has said it paid roughly $1 billion in tariffs on imported goods as a result of those actions. I'm Lisa Carton.
4: Mortal Kombat 2 is looking to smash the competition at the box office this weekend. The sequel is expected to make between $40 and $45 million in its first weekend. Rob Martier, NBC News Radio. The latest from California health officials on the California connection to that cruise ship struck with hantavirus. More from Jason Nathanson.
7: The California Department of Health says the hantavirus cruise ship, NV Hondius, still has at least one person from California on board. We're told no one on board is currently sick. The ship is expected to arrive in the Canary Islands Sunday. The California person and other Americans will be let off, then flown to Nebraska to isolate, where Dr. Angela Hewitt is the medical director of the Nebraska Biocontainment Unit.
8: I do not see this as progressing to a worldwide pandemic, although there's still a lot of unknowns, and I think we all need to recognize that.
7: Another California person who was on the ship is back in the state and being monitored for symptoms.
4: A Toledo, Ohio doctor is taking a plea deal. He's accused of secretly administering abortion-inducing drugs to a woman that he'd gotten pregnant. Hassan James Abbas had been indicted on charges, including abduction, tampering with evidence, and the unlawful distribution of an abortion-inducing drug. Prosecutors say that Abbas had used his estranged wife's info to obtain the drugs. He's pleaded no contest to charges including unlawful distribution of an abortion-inducing drug and identity fraud. Card, check. Flowers, okay. A nice brunch, maybe. But with Mother's Day on Sunday, what does mom really want? While most moms say they don't want anything, there's a difference between what they say and what they really mean. Bree Tennis with more.
9: If you ask any mom what they want for Mother's Day, most will say nothing. But a survey from Parents Magazine says when moms say they want nothing, they really mean they want a break from daily responsibilities. So let mom take a nap while you do the housework, because 30% of moms polled say what they want is sleep. I'm Bree Tennis.
4: Olivia,